0: back you go. Oh. Did you hear that crash? He's beating her.
1: Oh, no.
0: Courage, Diane. Courage.
1: Oh, Diane.
0: Diane. Diane. Courage.
2: Hey, you.
3: I'm seizing again.
2: Diane.
0: Diane, where have you been?
2: Hey, I caught this young lady trying to make a getaway.
4: Uh-huh.
2: Hey, now, wait a minute. Wait a minute. She's my fare, and she don't get out of here till she comes across. See, I've been riding this dame around since 12 o'clock last night. I picked her up at the Whoopee Club.
4: And I was with her.
2: Yeah, that's right. You was with her. I let you out at the subway station.
4: Driver, was there a man along?
2: Yes, ma'am.
4: Your husband.
2: You're fired.
5: Fired.
2: Oh, I remember him. That's the guy that was with him. That's the guy I let out at the Union Club.
0: And she's been alone ever since?
2: Yes, sir. Oh, thanks.
4: I didn't dare go home. I had to come here for money for the taxi.
2: Oh, you poor kid. You poor kid. Shut up. You don't want a divorce now at all, do you, darling?
4: No.
0: But I do. I'm the only injured party. You let him stay. You let him stay.
4: Of course. I knew the minute I kissed him he wasn't you.
1: Well, what did you do?
4: Well, as soon as I was positive, I demanded the reason for the impersonation.
0: And I told her.
2: You told her?
0: It was either that or go to jail.
4: Oh, Dickie, it was such a gorgeous chance to cure you of your blooming habit. Hmm.
0: She went into her room, darling. I locked the connecting door.
4: Yes.
0: And prayed for the best. Oh, sweetheart, if you'll forgive me this time, I promise you I'll never bloom again as long as I live.
4: Well, I'm sure glad I'm not married.
1: Well, thank heaven all my husbands are dead.
6: I'm

grunt and groan circuit, the biggest news these days is the barefoot boy of the Pampas, Argentina's Antonio Rocco. The tag team wrestling match isn't even underway, and already Rocco lets villains Carl Von Hess and Skull Murphy know they're in for a bad time from him and partner Miguel Perez. The Rocco Perez team wins the first fall, and in the second, Antonio has Carl Von Hess in a heck of a mess. The joint is really jumping as Rocco rocks, Von Hess rolls, and the baddies are singing the Mercy Blues. The bald battler, Skull Murphy, gets into the act, but his debut is a flop as he comes a cropper with a real belly flopper. These wrestlers are geared to play various roles, and here's Rocco playing cowboy as he saddles up and tames these wild critters. Rocco passes the assignment to Miguel Perez, and the Cuban cutie fulfills his duty. Carl Von Hess decides he's had enough of this stuff, and the giant German turns on Perez. The torturous treatment tells on Perez as Carl Von Hess slams Miguel to the canvas and pins the Cuban to even the score at one fall apiece. The squared circle is rattling in the third and final fall as Antonio Rocco takes matters into his own hands. Rocco has the air filled with flying beef, and he's chopping Von Hess into small chunks. Carl is looking for friendship, but Rocco offers nothing but hardship. But the only trip he's making is to the mat. Rocco must have had Mexican jumping beans for dinner. He's a barefoot bundle of bouncing dynamite. Both Skull Murphy and Carl Von Hess get their lumps as Rocco jumps and dumps some head-splitting punishment. Argentine, acclaimed by many to be the greatest wrestler in the world, proves once again that he is just that. Rocco turns in a superhuman performance that spells defeat for Murphy and Von Hess. Rocco pins Von Hess for a three count in the third and deciding fall. Once again, it's proven that crime doesn't pay, as villains Skull Murphy and Carl Von Hess meet their doom at the hands of heroes Miguel Perez and Antonio Rocco.

The city of Arcadia, California, celebrating its 75th anniversary, is the host city of the 1978 Youth Safety Run. Officers of the Police Advisory Council for Car Clubs, which has directed the run every year, discuss preliminary strategy with Mayor Dave Perry. The National Guard Armory is used for meetings and staging operations and is the scene of the start and finish of the run. All this was through the courtesy of the commanding officer, Colonel Meister, who is briefed by Council Vice President Jay D'Angelo. Friday, June 16th, is impound day, when the entered cars are thoroughly checked over. These are brand new automobiles, loaned by dealers in the participating cities as their way of helping to further the ideals that the run represents. The main objective always is to promote understanding and cooperation between police and young people. And the officials come from a number of different law enforcement agencies. The run also helps to teach safe driving practices and gives the participants a chance to show their good sense and skill at the wheel. All traffic laws and speed limits are to be observed. The run is not a race. The drivers don't compete for speed, but for fuel economy. No detail can be overlooked. The speedometers are calibrated by the Automobile Club of Southern California. Staging at the armory is coordinated by voice radio, with a technical inspection performed on the cars at Huntington Motors, a Ford dealership several blocks away. Here, officers go over all the vehicles thoroughly to be sure that they conform in every respect to the manufacturer's specifications.

same weight of oil is put into every car. A diagnostic check is made on all vehicles. They must comply fully with the California Emission Control Standards. Identical work is performed on each of the 44 cars competing in the run. When all the work has been done, the vehicles are locked and impounded at the armory. Midnight, Sunday, June 18th. This is the big night. All of us meet together in the armory for our final briefing. Council President Neil Johnson reveals the route of the run for the first time. The destination is always Yosemite, but the exact route is changed from year to year. It's always kept secret till just before departure, so that no one can pre-drive it. Every car carries the same load, about 550 pounds. The occupants and luggage for each one are weighed. Then the balance is carefully made up in sand, which is sealed in a bag and put into the trunk. Briefing continues. We've been up all night, but nobody has time to feel tired. After a last-minute report on detours and road conditions, the time for the start is here. 4 a.m. Monday morning. Movie and TV crews have their cameras ready. The cars are lined up with drivers and observers inside. The signal is given, and we're off. Not like a shot, but in a gentle, gas-thrifty start. Careful handling like this can mean the difference between winning and losing. The eastern horizon is just turning a deep pink as we cross the San Gabriels. By sunup, we're on the high desert. Including official cars, the run involves over 70 vehicles. At our early morning rest stop in Apollo Park, outside Lancaster, parking is done in the most compact arrangement possible. The dispatch crews, in bright red jackets, stack the cars in the same sequence at every stop on the run. Drivers turn off and restart their engines in the same relative positions, so that they all drive exactly the same distance.

We turn back onto the highway again as the cars leave the park at regulated intervals. We're heading north on State Route 14. For every 5 run cars, there's 1 patrol car, including 2 emergency service vehicles from the auto club. We have our own mechanics and gas crews with us, and all official cars keep in contact by radio. As we turn toward the Tehachapis, the scenery gradually becomes a little more varied. We're even treated to the sight of a golfer, bag of clubs and all, on a motorcycle. We drop down into the San Joaquin Valley, through Raisin Vineyards, and reach Bakersfield, our first gas stop. All gas and oil used on the run is contributed by the Atlantic Richfield Company, and our gas stops have been scheduled in advance at ARCO stations. Cars are again neatly stacked off city streets while waiting for a turn at the pumps. Gas tanks are topped off only at the start and finish of the run. To save time at stops en route, we round it off after the automatic shutoff and move on to the next vehicle. An observer rides in each car. He logs the amount of gas used and then signs for it. Run officials keep a similar record. The observer also makes a full report of any violations made by the drivers of his car. Over coffee and donuts provided by the Bakersfield Civitan Club, we have a chance to socialize a little, to meet new friends, and talk about the run.

It's late morning, and we're beginning to feel that summer heat. Entry cars are divided by size and type into several classes, and they compete only within their own class. Each class is made as uniform as possible. The differences are found in the drivers. Monday's lunch stop is at cool and shady Roding Park in Fresno. Our chuck wagon has ice-cold milk and Coke on hand, and we buy the food locally. The menu includes 110 Big Macs, 110 quarter-pounders with cheese, 220 hamburgers, 220 fries, and 220 pies. Our bill comes to $443. We seem to have proved the theory that driving makes you hungry.

second gas stop is at an ARCO station nearby. Then we head up into the foothills toward vacation country. Once we spot the snow-topped mountains on the horizon ahead, we know that the northbound half of the run is almost over.

the incomparable valley, where our home for the next two nights is Camp Curry. The cars are once again stacked tight, actually very tight, and locked and impounded till departure time Wednesday morning. Everyone looks up instinctively at the great trees and granite cliffs towering overhead. In line for room assignments, all of us have the same thought in mind. We're close at last to a good night's sleep. Next morning, there's time to enjoy the valley. Everyone who knows the park remarks on the unusually large volume of water in the falls and river this year. For the first-time visitor, just being in Yosemite is a special thrill. All officials, meanwhile, attend a mandatory meeting to correct the few problems that have inevitably arisen and to tighten procedures for the return trip. Outside, some frisbee play builds good appetites for a hearty lunch at the cafeteria. Contestants are not allowed to drive during our stay in the valley. But after the meal, in official cars driven by officials, we head for the scenic and literal high point of the trip.

In the midst of all this glorious scenery, it's not easy to pick out our neatly stacked cars over 3,000 feet straight down below us. Then, all too soon, it's 6 a.m. Wednesday, June 21st. An early breakfast before we set out on the homeward-bound half of the run. Before the sun's rays have reached the valley floor, we meet in the parking area for a last-minute briefing. There are some small improvements in routine, but no highway problems or route changes to report. And, right on schedule, we're back on the road again, departing at intervals, heading west for Modesto. By the time the last car leaves the valley, the first car is about 30 miles ahead. The routes that are chosen for the run each year always offer a variety of driving situations. Mountain and desert, country and city, two-lane road and interstate. The drivers cope with it all. Also with unexpected things like construction zones and earth-moving equipment. Our third gas stop is in Modesto. The cars are stacked on a quiet street, and there's a welcome mid-morning energy snack all set up and waiting for us at a small city park nearby. Then we turn south on busy State 99.

Back again at Roding Park in Fresno for lunch, we put away very nearly as much food as we did the first time through. We leave the freeway at the town of Selma and pick up a state highway through endless miles of farmlands. Our fourth gas stop is at our junction with Interstate 5, a cluster of service stations called Lost Hills. No one understands how it got its name. The place is flat as a pancake and right on the freeway. It's hot, and this time there's no shade. We've driven almost exactly 700 miles on the run so far. Now, Arcadia and the finish line are only about 150 miles ahead. Then up the grapevine to the brake inspection area off the highway near Gorman. By now, the sun is low in the sky. Here, to break the monotony of freeway travel, we change drivers. All participants in the run are chosen from explorer posts and car clubs by their police advisors. The hometown of the observer in each car is always different from that of his drivers, so that his reports won't be influenced by civic pride. Wednesday night. Council officers are at the finish line. So are crowds of friends and relatives. Each engine is cut as the flag drops. The cars are pushed to their parking slots.

0: And with happiness and high hopes at every contestant's heart, the 1978 Youth Safety Run comes to an end. But there's still work to be done. In a series of long meetings, the Council's Board of Stewards tabulates the scores. All reports from observers and officials are studied. Penalties are assessed for any violations of the vehicle code or the rules of the run. Eventually, the roster of names begins to narrow down, and the trophy winners are chosen at last. Meanwhile, the final topping off is done. Every last bubble of air is bounced out, and officials, using their own gas pump, record the precise amount of gas put into each car. Friday evening, June 23rd, at the Hilton Hotel in Pasadena. The awards banquet. Sergeant Ernie Hovard, charter member of the PACCC, receives a plaque upon his retirement from the Pasadena Police Department. Representatives of the run's co-sponsors say a few words. First, Gene Owings from the Atlantic Richfield Company. Jack Michaels from the Arcadia Civitan Club. His organization presents a framed certificate of commendation to every participant. Winners of the Council Awards are announced next. President Neil Johnson presents the trophies. There are awards for observers, in addition to those for the driver and co-driver of the winning entry in each class. Our participants have produced new and accurate miles per gallon statistics, proved on the highway, in real and varied driving situations. The Canning Awards follow. Trophies and round-the-world trips for the most outstanding participants. As the banquet comes to an end, out of the crowd of youthful voices come a few words here and there that give the final verdict.
1: Happy and excited.
2: I loved it. Oh, beautiful.
1: Tired but excited, hoping that we'd win.
2: Really nice.
1: We wish you could have stayed longer.
2: I loved it. Oh, beautiful.

0: The hermit crab has given Dan a riddle in verse to solve if he can. The clues are tricky, set into rhyme. Can Diver Dan guess the answer in time?
1: Horace!
2: Horace, where are you?
1: Horace!
3: Oh, it's no use, Diver Dan. We'll never find him.
1: If only we knew the meaning of the hermit crab's riddle.
3: At least then we would know where to start to look.
1: Well, we've come to a dead end. Say, I've been here before.
3: Yes, it's Teetering Rock.
1: What's on the other side?
3: The Saragossa Sea.
1: The Saragossa Sea?
3: On the other side of this rock, there's nothing but seaweed. The Saragossa Sea is thick seaweed.
1: Finley, that's what the riddle means. The riddle of the hermit crab.
3: The seaweed is the dark green weeds the hermit crab warned us about.
1: You're right. The hermit crab does know where Horace is. He's somewhere in the Saragossa Sea.
3: Well, I hope he can find his way out by himself.
1: We're going to go in and find him.
3: Well, we may get lost ourselves.
1: This teetering rock will be our landmark. But can we be sure that the teetering rock won't totter?
3: Well, the teetering rock has been teetering for 1,000 years, and it hasn't tottered yet. Except when the Baron pushed it.
4: Teetering rock will totter when I push it again.
5: Then they won't have anything to guide them back.
4: That is the idea, Trigger, old boy.
5: Real smart, boss, real smart.
1: Call me Baron, you blockhead.
5: Okay, Baron, you blockhead.
1: All right, let's try.

0: When we get in there, in the thick of that stuff, we won't be able to see the rock.
1: We ought to have something to drop and make a trail, as Hansel and Gretel did in the forest.
0: Well, how about those shells?
1: Vinley, I'm glad you're along with me. That is a good idea. They are shiny and will be easy to see.
0: We can drop them behind us as we go.
1: To get out, all we have to do is retrace our steps.
0: And when we come into the sight of Teetering Rock, we'll know we're near the edge of the sea.
1: Let's go.
2: There they go, Baron.
3: And they'll never get back.
2: Not after we push over this rock, eh, Baron?
1: Not so fast, Trigger.
3: I have a better idea.
2: You have a better idea?
3: Yes, something easier.
1: Now stay with me, Finley. If we get separated, we're lost.
0: Well, don't worry, Dan. I'll stick with you like a barnacle.
1: Let's try calling again.
0: Okay.
4: Horace! Horace!
1: Horace, where are you?
2: Horace, where are you? Where are you? Oh, you slay me, boy.
1: Only Baron Useless.
2: Okay, Baron Useless.
3: We let them get in a little further before we confuse them for good.
2: Hey, what's your idea, Baron?
3: Did you hear them say they were going to drop seashells as a marker?
2: Yeah, boss, Baron.
3: If somebody goes along behind them and picks up the seashells, they won't be able to retrace their steps, will they?
2: I gotta give it to you, Baron. You have a bag full of tricks, all right.

0: Well, do you think we'll ever find him?
1: We'll just have to keep going. Finley! Finley, where are you?
0: I'm over here. Where are you?

0: Lost in the middle of the Sargasso Sea. What will the solution of Dan's problem be? We hope he finds Finley and Horace, our friend. We hope it works out for the best in the end.
1: He moves among creatures of frightening features.

0: Well, this business of skywriting is simple enough. But of course, there's a knack to it, same as anything else. Some folks learn quickly, and some have to give up after years of trying. I suppose there's only about a dozen smoke riders in the country. Mechanically, it's not so complicated. Step up here, and I'll show you. See this little trigger here? Well, that's a part of the pen we write with. When the trigger is pulled back, it opens a valve which permits chemicals to shoot out into the exhaust pipe. The exhaust pipe, being just about red hot, heats up the chemicals and makes the smoke you see from the ground. The tanks in the cockpit have to carry about 400 pounds of smoke oil. When we have to write long sentences, we use two planes. In our team, we have three planes working together. Well, we're off.
1: Switch off.
0: Switch off.
1: Contact.
0: Contact.

About 2 miles up, most of the riding is done. At that height, the wind is steady. In a gentle breeze, words will drift 10 or 20 miles before they break up. And the writing is done horizontally, the way you'd write on a desk, and not up and down as it appears from the ground. To make it trickier, they have to write backwards or upside down, depends on how you look at it. So it will be right side up to you on the ground.

When he writes it, this is the way it looks to the skywriter. And this is what happens when three smoke writers go into action at once. They've got to give each other elbow room. But then, it's a pretty big slate. Phew! Looked like a collision that time. Had to be mighty close timing on that one. But when you get around under it, it begins to make sense. To make it a little bit easier, they have the words already written out, upside down, on the instrument board. But they've also got to keep their eyes on all those dials and instruments and smoke gauges while they're using the sky as their billboard. And smoke writing's got to be done right the first time. No erasing up here in the air. They've got to travel fast. Even a short word means a 15 to 20 mile trip. And it's nothing to turn around and go back 2 or 3 miles to cross your T's. To stand the terrific strain of turning and twisting, the planes have to be strong, yet capable of a cruising speed of over 120 miles an hour.

skywriting must be done into the wind, so the letters won't spread too much. And out of the sun, so folks watching won't have the glare in their eyes.

These chaps had to do about all the stunts known to aviation to make all those little turns and twists. Vertical banks. Loops. And Immelmann turns.

That calls for pretty good pilots and sharp eyes to follow them. But when the weather is right and they've finished a good job, the smoke riders get a big thrill and enough satisfaction to make up for all the duds and floaters that result from wind and clouds. A human bumblebee buzzes across the sky. A million cubic feet of smoke left hanging in the blue each minute like a long white rope. But remember, there are a lot of people looking over your shoulder, so don't start writing love letters in the sky.

Every year, thousands of persons are killed and millions of dollars in damage is done through pure carelessness in the home. Here are some of the commonest causes of fires and accidents. Yes, many of us do this on chilly mornings, but jumping out of an airplane is safer. Another thing, always shut the gas off at the pipe valve, too. Gas hose and hose connections often leak. Permanent connections are better. You heard of the ostrich burying its head in the sand so it can't see danger. Fuse plugs are the safety valves of your electrical system. To place pennies behind them is to remove that safety factor. Fire is the certain result. Keep lamp cords in plain sight. Then you can see when they're worn out. Yes, it still occurs in some of our best families, and it's nearly always fatal. This is often as sure and as effective as the electric chair. Burn rubbish in an approved incinerator. Combustible dust mixed with air is highly explosive. Wrapped in paper, it can be burned safely. Have you one of these in your home? Open paint buckets, oil-soaked rags, just the dish for spontaneous combustion.

Most people know of the fire hazards of gasoline and other flammable fluids, but have not grasped the complete picture of the dangers involved. The woman using gasoline in her kitchen or elsewhere in the home with a false idea of economy does not fully realize the true high explosive character of a mixture of air and gasoline vapor. On the other hand, in dry cleaning establishments such as this, which have been licensed by the state, all work is under the supervision of men who are familiar with the properties of gasoline and experienced in fire prevention precautions.

All garments to be cleaned are placed in one of these cylindrical metal washers. The gasoline or solvent is stored many feet underground in fireproof tanks. When needed, just the right amount, clean and filtered, is pumped into the washer. The housewife, however, keeps her whole supply unprotected beside her. She is subject to distractions by other domestic duties during the time she is dry cleaning, and others, even her children, are exposed to this unnecessary peril. Fire inspectors constantly check state-controlled dry cleaning plants to see that fire safeguards are in good working order. All machinery and metal parts are grounded to water pipes against vagrant currents and static electricity. Even interior metal parts are grounded with heavy copper wire. This fusible link melts at 160 degrees and closes the washer door. When this one melts, the weight drops, automatically opening a dump valve in the bottom of the washer. The solvent is instantly drained safely into the underground tanks, removing the danger. But what chance has the housewife without these safeguards? These overhead steam outlets are operated from an outside valve, filling the room with live steam to smother the fire. If an explosion occurs, these roof hatches open automatically to relieve the force. All lights are controlled by outside switches to avoid the danger from an electric arc. Electric lights are under vapor-proof globes. Fire extinguishers are plainly marked with the date of last filling. Again, the fusible link coupling is brought into use, this time to hold fireproof doors open against gravity. A pull on this valve releases steam into the washer room. But where are the steam valves here? Heavy vapors are drawn through the roof by an air duct. However, fire shuts this draft off. Here, fresh air is admitted to help carry off the vapors. Asbestos blankets placed outside each building provide protection for the workers. In this dry tumbler, suction fans withdraw the solvent vapors and expel them safely. Should the improbable happen, despite these precautions, the explosion would only force the hatches open against a valve lever, and presto, the tumbler is flooded with fire-smothering steam. But still no protecting steam for the housewife. Fires are extremely rare in state-supervised cleaning plants. However, should one occur, here's how these safeguards work. All doors close automatically.

surrounded by dangers, the room slowly filling with flammable vapor, which even a tiny spark will explode. Fire on the stove. Flames under the water heater. Even if she does her cleaning outdoors, there is still the greatest danger of all, the invisible menace of static electricity. Don't run, that fans the blaze. That's it, wrap her up. Wait, not over her head, she'll inhale the flame. Another run for the fire department, each year answering thousands of such calls. Every day, ambulances pick up victims of gasoline fires. What grim message awaits behind the panels of this silent door?

But what of the other victims of this useless tragedy? The anxious father. The bewildered children. Motherless, perhaps. No, fortunately, not in this case. But their pretty mother, withered and scarred for life.

0: You know, everywhere you go these days on the internet, no matter what you're doing, you're bombarded with all of these injected JavaScripts that track your activity and profile you and sell your data to various companies so they can sell you more crap that you don't need. And that's not what we do here. We have no tracking cookies here at Retro Strange.
1: What? I hear someone talk about f***ing tracking cookies?
0: He's really head up about this, folks. It makes him so mad.
1: No cookies, no tracking, right?
0: Absolutely none. None what? None what?
1: I better not hear about that again.
0: Folks, please enjoy what we've got for you next.

Listen, you mad skateboard dogs, here is the news. Get yourself covered with helmet pads and gloves and flat, flat shoes. So if you're going to wipe out, don't bounce like a ball. Roll with it. See, he's cool. When you skateboard, play safe.

0: I'm working on it here.
1: I just got done doing all that fundraising.
0: What did I tell you about begging people for money? We're fine. Come over here and get your dinner.
2: Golly, do we both get half a bean this year?
0: Yep. Yep, that's a big one. Hey, slow down. Savor the bean.
2: I'm getting tired of beans. Can we go fundraising some more?
0: I told you, we don't need to beg people for money. We're proud, independent media moguls.
2: I'm just getting so tired of beans.
0: I'm getting tired of beans, too. I was going to save this for your birthday, but someone dropped that off in the Retro Strange donation box.
2: A whole boot?
0: A whole boot. Hey, you got to boil that boot. Not so fast. We're gonna put that onto the broiler. That's gonna be good eating.
1: I'm just kind of worried about the bathroom situation. Boot tends to.
0: Yeah, you don't want to save that paper towel there.
1: Are we down to one ply again?
0: I had to get some from the surplus place.
1: We're down to half ply.
0: Half ply.

0: amazing, the most fantastic creation of man's mind.
1: Oh, he looks alive.
0: For Tobor can live where no human can breathe, in the airless atmosphere of outer space. And the nation first to conquer space controls the world. Electronic scientists have designed a practical spaceship. Atomic power makes space travel possible, needing only the most valuable of all secret scientific achievements. Space-conquering giants that man can control.
2: Tobor is alive. For even though much work remains before he's completed, he is already a sentient being, a necessary adjunct to the recording of all experiences our human space crews may later encounter.
3: Since we cannot get in to see Nordstrom's secrets for ourselves, we must induce him to come out and tell them to us.
4: They have no news of Professor Nordstrom or the boy. Neither has the Los Angeles Police Department nor the FBI.
2: I take it you want the formulae for my extrasensory transmission method.
1: Gramps, don't you tell him! Don't you do it! Please, don't you tell him! Go, Gramps, go!
5: All right!
2: You win.
0: Tobor, bringing you chills you've never known before. Tobor, the most human outer space man ever seen on Earth. Be sure to see

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1: Space Station Sirius calling spaceport.
0: This is spaceport. 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
0: Message received. Over and out.

0: What is this? You turned into a vampire?
1: John, it's you. You frightened me.
2: Oh, don't be cross, Lois. Every time I want to see you these days, it gets riskier.
1: We're all getting nervous. It's worse than a prison here.
2: Yeah, you're right. I'm sorry. Forgive me, yeah?

0: sorry, John. I must leave you. The professor's waiting for me downstairs. I just came up here for a minute to get a drink.
1: Professor's getting to be a real nuisance. You could be in love with him, with that crazy mind.
0: You're being silly. I'll see you tomorrow night at 8 o'clock. I'll be waiting here.
1: Okay.
0: Don't forget.

0: Lois, my dear, I don't believe you've thought a lot about what you're saying.
1: I still don't think you have any chance of getting the results you want.
0: I'm sorry, dear. The first experimental results are positive. Listen. I've been doing all this not just for myself. I did it so you could have everything you want. And don't forget it.
1: Please, Professor. Dr. Wilkes is in the reactor room. He might come in.
2: What I meant was that creating life, animal, vegetable, or even human, and obtaining mutations with all the possible genetic variations could easily lead to the most terrible results.
0: I'm on the verge of discovering a secret that will lead to immense power. Do you understand, Lois? Just think of it. I can create an immortal man. I can grow a forest where there was only desert.
1: And destroy the balance of nature? Is that what you're hoping for?
0: No, it's not.
3: Who are you?
4: That does not matter. I cannot explain. We do not have the time. Please come with us. Don't force us to use violence.
0: Why should I go? This is my house. What do you want with me? Who are you?
4: I said there is no time to explain. You have no choice. No one can help you.

Commander. Commander King. A gang of aliens has kidnapped Professor Carr and Lois, his assistant. I actually saw it happen. I would have tried to prevent it, only they were already leaving. Their ship just disappeared.

0: According to Lois, the professor was on the verge of an important discovery, the creation of life.
1: Officially, we know nothing about it. The professor would have communicated the results of his recent studies only after the last experiment, which is still continuing in his laboratory's atomic reactor.
2: Yes, of course, the atomic reactor. When they went, it was still functioning. But I understand that the professor made several modifications and... No one else is able to touch it. Dr. Wilkes always maintained that without the professor, an uncontrolled reaction would destroy the entire city, space base included. Because the reactor will be entering the critical phase 8 days, 14 hours, and 3 minutes from now, after which a chain reaction takes place, I want Professor Carr here before that moment. Any questions?
0: Have you learned anything about what happened to the satellite guarding Space Sector H?
2: Our technicians confirm everything Dr. Wilkes said about the professor's disappearance. The presence of a spaceship is obviously connected with the satellite's breakdown. It was sabotaged to create a corridor in our defenses.
0: However, they only sabotaged the alarm system. Isn't that so?
2: Quite right.
0: So the alien craft's range and course have been preserved in the computer's memory.

0: Touching security perimeter. Discontinue approach.
1: Discontinue approach.
0: Cut propulsors.
1: Propulsors out.
0: Insert radar controls.
1: Controls inserted. Solar panels open. We're all ready, Captain.
2: Right. You take over.
1: Mm-hmm.
2: Follow me with the camera.
1: Okay, John.
3: Julie, since the captain doesn't even notice you, in spite of the torch you've been carrying for him for quite a while, why don't you just drop him off on the satellite and take the rest of us back home, huh?
4: That's a good idea. I'll remember it and apply it to you. When you're on a remote planet, somewhere in the galaxy, so far away that nobody could find you.
3: I was just trying to give you a little friendly advice. So don't come and cry on my shoulder when you're in trouble, right?

0: I'm ready to go out. Check the automatic system.
1: All in order, Captain. 5 seconds to lock decompression. Stand by.
0: Okay. Here I go.

0: There's a call from the spaceship Trissy on special mission.
1: This is the captain of the Trissy. I have to talk to Commander King.
2: Go ahead.
1: The computer memory bank holds the coordinates of the course followed by the alien spacecraft with the kidnappers of Professor Carr and Lois.
2: All that's important is their base planet. Where the devil is it?
1: We can deduce that from the direction they follow. The coordinates are North Pole Earth, 90 degrees west, and 810 north.
2: Can the memory be used to produce an analysis of the maximum speed the alien spaceship can achieve, by any chance?
1: Only a quarter of what mine can do if it's necessary. Only I think accelerating in that way is taking a lot of chances.
2: Have you calculated the hypothetical meeting point in case of pursuit?
1: With our power at maximum, it'll take 4 days to overtake them.
2: 4 days? It'll be a miracle if you ever make it. Yet our lives and those of our countrymen are in your hands.
1: What are your orders, Commander?
2: Start pursuit of the alien ship immediately. Try all that's possible to free Professor Carr and his assistant.
1: I've already given out those orders, Commander. Over and out.
2: Boyd!

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2: Beta angle 22 degrees. Tangent beta angle 80 degrees. Velocity 500,000 meters per second.
3: 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Main force constant.
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0: Increase jet power by 100,000 meters per second.

0: Just what I needed.
1: If we maintain this velocity, we'll catch up to them quite soon. Have you notified the base?
0: No, I haven't yet, because I have a sort of strange presentiment.
1: Is there something worrying you or what?
0: I don't know, but I feel that my hands are tied.
1: In what way? How do you mean?
0: As long as Lois is in their power, there's nothing I can do about it. Obviously, these damned aliens will take advantage of holding hostages to dictate terms.
1: If I were you, I wouldn't worry about that. Let's just catch this spaceship and stop them. I'd just like to see them trying to dictate conditions or terms if their spaceship's blocked.
0: Until that happens.
2: A message for the captain.
0: What is it?
2: Enemy spaceship seen approaching.
0: Get the facts from the computer. Come on.
3: There were three of them at first, John. But now one's disappeared and the others are starting to attack us.
0: Sonia, get me the base.
4: 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Confirm identity of alien spaceship.
3: Command station to spaceship Trissy. You were right. Confirmed. Those are two alien spaceships. Attack them.
0: All right. We're attacking. Julia, give me the coordinates for our offensive weapons. Roger, you take the one on the right. Jack, you take the left one.
5: All right.
0: Remember, we have to destroy them with the first volley. We have no time to lose. Carr and Lois are undoubtedly on ship number three.
6: Range 1082. Angle of elevation 13 degrees. Direction alpha 19 degrees. 10 seconds from now, target reaches coordinates. Minus 9, 8, 7, 6, 5, 4, 3, 2, 1.
0: Fire!

0: 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Fire!
1: How about that, eh?
2: Yeah!
1: On target.
3: Oh. Damage to drive section. Reactor water tanks hit. Ship is drifting 7 degrees west.
4: 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Reduce thrust on right.
5: All done, sir.
6: There's something wrong. I've lost contact with Station Sirius, Captain. I don't think the auxiliary plant is strong enough to reestablish contact.
4: I want to know where we are and whether we're able to reach that planet, little asteroid.
6: Right, sir.
4: Never catch the aliens like this.
3: Asteroid Azar lies 200,800 kilometers distant. Alter course 3 degrees east. It is a minor world of no scientific interest, chiefly basalt rock. No important minerals. Inhabitants peaceful and friendly.
7: Sounds like a sensational place for a weekend. You think we can get in a little fishing?
4: We'll be disembarking on the asteroid in half an hour, so don't worry about it.
0: Ready, 3 degrees east.
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1: All set.
0: Have the computer analyze radiation. Roger, Paul, Sonia and Julie, come with me. Find out if there's any possibility of repairing the damage.
1: Yes.
0: Roger. Go get our equipment ready.
2: Data analysis. Oxygen, 18%. Nitrogen, 65%. Atmosphere similar to Earth. Surface air temperature 3 degrees above zero. Radiation traces not dangerous for limited exposure.
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0: Out come the boots, as usual.
1: You don't, Tootin'?
0: It's easy to see he's from Texas. 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
1: I think we'd better get to work. Let's start by seeing how much damage has really been done.

0: That is enough, men of the world of Anthor. 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I am leader of these people.
1: Yes, I understand, thanks to this electronic translator.
0: Tell us what else you want with the unfortunate tribes of Azar, men of Anthor.
1: No, we haven't come from Anthor. We come from a very faraway planet called Earth. We were on the trail of some alien kidnappers when two of their ships attacked us and managed to damage our ship. We just want to repair it.
0: Stop lying. You are men and women of Anthor. You need not hope to escape. I will crush you like insects. Bring one of them here.

0: Listen, Kuva, we landed on this asteroid by pure chance. Believe me, we're not enemies of yours. However, there are friends waiting on our ship who are ready to help us and to destroy you. So set us free before it's too late.
1: Don't talk, John! Do something!
0: Captain Detrisi. Captain Detrisi.
2: What's going on?
3: Everybody?

0: see anything else on the ship's detector screens?
1: The monitors have recorded the arrival of a spaceship similar to the ones we've destroyed. Fortunately, they didn't see it.
2: If there's any sign of danger, don't hesitate to use the ship's arsenal. Have you re-established contact with base?
1: It's impossible. We don't have enough energy.
2: How about the repairs?
1: They've been completed. Someone found a water supply. We analyzed it and filled up. We can leave whenever you like, John.
0: Okay, Herb. Keep an eye on that other saucer. If we need any assistance, I'll give you a call. Over and out. It's crazy. Like a harvest of human flesh. Did you see how those bracelets work?

0: Are you all right?
1: Those energy charges burned the flesh off your bones, my friend. Thank you for your help. You have mighty weapons indeed, and the people of Anthor possess nothing similar.
0: I told you that. It isn't that we enjoy killing, but when our lives are in danger, we mustn't hesitate. But we can also use these weapons to do other things. Look, I'll show you. I'll keep it as a souvenir, Kuba. Release all the others.

0: As you see, we are a race of humanoids, but we are different from you. Our physical structure has adapted to the environment in which we live. And practically all of our people have their eyes enclosed in a thick cartilaginous layer which serves to protect them from the dangerous radiation in the caverns where we dwell. Like many others, however, I was forced to undergo an operation on Anthor, where they need worker slaves with normal vision. Now, if I remain in my homeland, I am fated to go blind.
1: Red alert. Alien spaceship attacking. Coordinates for offense rocket launching. Target 35 degrees east, 4 degrees north. Elevation 22 degrees. Plane angle 31.
2: Set the alien ship for organic life.
1: Minus 10, 9, 8, 7, 6, 5.
3: Negative.
1: 4,
4: 6,
1: 3, 2, 1,
2: 5.
0: The scientists of Anthor have reached the point where they can prolong life indefinitely, but the process imposes such a strain on their tissues that they've lost the power of procreation. To avoid extinction, they transplanted to their bodies young organs taken from our people.
5: That's why they kidnapped Karen Lois. The professor has discovered the secret of creating artificial life. We must free them somehow and take them back to Earth.
0: I will lead you to Anthor. I worked for many years on the construction of the Imperial Palace there, and I know the layout perfectly. I'm sure you'll find your friends inside it.
6: No, no. Commander King doesn't think that. He's entirely opposed to large-scale evacuation. That would simply produce panic. And besides, the Council of Ministers go along with him.
7: Hmm.
6: As for the Trissi, we've had no news. We haven't re-established contact, so there's still no way of stopping the reactor.
7: Then what are we supposed to do? Just wait until it explodes and destroys the entire city?
6: I'm afraid there's very little else we can do. But we must take every precaution to avoid word of this leaking out, or we'll have more death and destruction than they had in the Planet Wars. Any progress, sir?
8: It's no use. There's nothing we can do. Even our greatest experts are baffled. Nobody knows how to prevent the damn thing from exploding.
6: You're right. No one. Only Professor Carr.

0: Roger.
1: Yes, Cooper.
0: Why is it that when John isn't here, neither is Julie?
1: Yeah, so you've noticed it, too. The only person who hasn't realized that Julie loves John is John.
0: But why? She's a beautiful woman.
1: Yes, that's true. The trouble is, John's in love with another girl, who's a prisoner on Anthor, and he wants to set her free.
0: Ah, now I see.
2: And now he's onto it, too.
3: Yeah.

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3: 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Atmospheric density and composition approximate to Earth's.
0: Open the airlock. Over there. The city lies beyond those walls. We have to make our way to the mouth of the old tunnel. It leads from the quarries they use for most of the buildings and comes out directly beneath the central palace foundation. We better hurry.
4: Yeah. Let's go.

0: Professor Carr.
1: Ah. Captain Boyd. Dear John, how extraordinary to see you here. I must admit I'm most impressed at the courage shown by you and your men. I must point out, however, that it would have been somewhat more desirable had you...
0: Where's Lois?
1: Oh, she's in excellent health. But I was about to tell you something interesting. Something most interesting. The courage displayed by you and your men could have been put to a better use.
0: What do you mean by that, Professor? Can you explain yourself better?
1: Arrest them! They are the terrestrials the Empress was expecting.

0: Professor has knocked out our guns.
1: Roger and Kuva, over here. Everybody else stay clear of those.

0: But the computer.
1: Something went wrong, John. The computer didn't mention any sign of life near us at all. So we were taken by surprise.
2: Take them away. I've wasted enough time on them.

0: on your knees before the mighty Empress.
1: These terrestrials have come among us to take away the last hope of immortal life from the people of the planet Anthor.
2: Lois. Lois.
0: Bow your head, terrestrial.
1: So we condemn them to become subjects for Professor Carr's experiments. They will be the guinea pigs the professor needs to perfect the machine he had constructed on this planet, identical to the one he left on Earth. It will enable him to create every form of life from nothing. Take the prisoners away.

0: At last. No one will be able to oppose the plans I made so brilliantly. The only ones who could have are captured. Well, now I can use them as guinea pigs to ensure complete success.
1: I think you ought to keep both your feet on the earth.
0: On the earth? Never. This is our planet now. And here, I will realize my dreams.
1: Of power and glory.
0: Yes.
1: But don't forget, I agreed to become Empress, only to save your life and mine.
0: Yes, but it was I who persuaded them to accept you when the old Empress died.
1: What if you did? You know I agreed because I realized that Earth would send out somebody to try to find us. I simply had to gain time.
0: I don't think I quite understand. I don't really see what you're trying to say. Can you explain more clearly?
1: You're right. I will. You like me. There's no doubt about that.
0: None. It has now become a vital necessity to have you.
1: Every conquest has a price. Don't you agree?
0: Yes, I do.
1: The price I ask, then, is our friends' freedom and the chance for them to go back to Earth.
0: If there's a plausible reason for it, I could probably accept.
1: You asked me to be more explicit.
0: I did. In fact,

0: Explicit enough. In return for the lives of our friends, I offer you myself.
1: All right. I accept.
2: Lois, I'd like to know what game you're playing.

0: a very powerful disintegrator. Kill the guards when I distract their attention.
1: Ah! You'll be glad to know that the reason I'm here is because I have some good news for you. But first, I want to know if your spaceship has been damaged.
2: Yes, it was. But we've repaired it.
1: Good. Then you'll be able to leave immediately.

0: Touching scene, eh, Julia?
1: I think it's revolting. Hey, Lois. Don't forget about all the rest of us. Why don't you set us free first? Then you can get on with the romance.

0: You all right?
1: Uh-huh.
0: Is everybody okay?
1: Oh, John, if you knew how much I've dreamed of this moment.

0: So you gave the alarm.
1: You shouldn't have kissed him.
0: I had to persuade them to kill the guards. How else could I have done it?
1: Then he doesn't mean anything to you?
0: For me, there's only one man who counts, and that's you, my darling.
1: All right. Where are they now?
0: They're waiting in the underground passageways for someone to guide them to their spaceship. But now, after the alarm, the passageways are full of soldiers. We'll have to take them out through one of those secret exits.
1: Yes. You take care of it. I have work to do.

0: was too dangerous for us to wait down there any longer. Now what are we supposed to do?
1: The old fool sounded the alarm. It won't be any picnic getting out of this beehive, but we'll have to try somehow, and quickly, too, before they seal all the exits.
0: Then let's go. Hurry. Cuba, come on.

0: We have to get out of here before they cut us down. Isn't there any way to get through that door?
1: I'll have to find the circuit cable and cut it. I'll need this.

0: Who shot him?
1: I don't know. I was watching the professor.
2: You're wasting your time on that guy. Why don't you get interested in someone else? A nice fellow like me, for instance.

0: Those are Endurion swords. One blow can kill a man.
1: But we're fighting against robots.
0: John, I found a switch box with a door. The way is clear now.
1: Great. Did you know they were just robots?
0: No.
1: The way is all clear now. Let's go.

0: Come on, let's move.
1: We've done everything we can do. We've sought the help of the most brilliant scientists in the whole world, but it was useless. Or even worse, because according to Professor Prokofiev, their tampering may have accelerated the reaction. It's almost as if the professor arranged it on purpose to frighten us.
2: If only we could get in touch with the spaceship so we'd know if there was any hope of their returning. Anyway, don't stop transmitting. Just keep trying.
3: Right. Get ready for takeoff. Put the professor in an anti-acceleration rig.
4: Yes, sir.
5: Ready for takeoff.
4: Will you come this way, please?
6: Sonya, keep trying to establish contact with Earth base.
7: Yes, Captain.
8: My figures say the reactor's entering the critical phase.
6: John, I'm afraid when we get there, it's going to be too late to do anything about it.
3: The important thing is to at least establish contact.
6: Here come our golden boys.
3: Activate protector screens. Navigation plan form.
8: All ready.
3: Course tape.
7: Inserted.
3: Functions activated. Control pressure.
8: Okay.
3: Maneuver control.
8: Green.
3: Navigation computer.
7: In function.
3: I don't think they like us. Let's get away from here.
7: Wait a moment, Captain.
3: What is it? Don't tell me those tin soldiers have managed to cause more trouble.
7: Something's wrong with the computer.
3: What exactly?
7: Well, one of the secondary circuits of the computer is damaged in its primary section.
6: Which means?
7: It means that part of the computer isn't working, but I don't know why it isn't.
6: How do we fly out?
3: Julia, there's no time to repair it. Can you do anything?
7: Use the manual button.
8: That's going to be dangerous.
3: It's our only chance. Let's go.
8: Contact.

0: good this time.
1: Yeah, like a top.
2: New course inserted in the computer secondary section.
3: It feels marvelous to be going home with you.

0: He'll sleep a few hours. But he'll be quite normal when he wakes up again.
1: Listen, Paul, what do you...
2: Contact with base established. Commander King wants to talk to you, Captain.
1: Mm-hmm. Let me know as soon as he wakes up.
3: All right.
1: I already know what King wants to ask me.
4: Congratulations, Captain. I've just been informed that your mission has been a complete success. I can tell you we were all quite worried about you. Your new crew member is an android, I take it.
1: No, he's no android. He's a humanoid. Kuba came from Azar to help us.
4: Well, tell your friend we're happy to have him as our guest. Now, let's move on to something more serious. Here, we still have the pressing problem of the atomic reactor. Every attempt to unprime it has failed. According to our experts, it can stand another 3 hours. After that, it will explode, and the results will be disastrous. The only person who can solve the problem is Professor Carr.
1: Yeah, I understand, but...
4: But what? What's the matter? The solution is obvious. Get me the professor, and everything will be resolved.
1: The professor is resting under very heavy sedation at the moment.
4: Well, tell the doctor to do everything he can to wake him up long enough to give us the formula so we can unprime that damn reactor. God knows this is no time for the professor to be sleeping.
1: Right. Then I'll see what I can do. Sonia, get me the doctor.
5: Yes, sir.
6: Paul, the situation at the base is getting critical. Commander King absolutely insists that he has to speak with Carr. Do whatever you can to enable him to talk with him.
0: But what can I do? I gave him some psychotin a little while ago.
6: Listen, within 3 hours, the atomic reactor is going to explode, destroying the base and the whole city with it. You have to revive the professor somehow or other, because he's the only person who can save us from disaster. Do you understand?
0: All right. I'll have a try.

0: How do you feel, Professor?
1: Tired.
0: It'll be risky to use a stimulant.
1: But what happened?
0: We rescued you and Lois, and we're going back to Earth. You were unconscious quite a while.
1: To recover, to wake up, I need this machine here. Please, do it for me. Set the dial to point at 20 degrees.
0: 20 degrees, hmm?
1: Yes. Just turn that little knob on the side.
0: Huh? I see. 20 degrees.
1: Good boy. Now press the button.
0: Which button?
1: The red button.

0: Ah, you. I hope you'll explain how you... No. No. Wait!
1: Sonia, get me the doctor again.
2: Yes, sir. Right away, sir.
1: Well?
2: Sorry, there's no answer.
1: That's very strange. Take the controls.

0: dead. I don't understand it. What's going on around here? Why would anyone want to kill them?
1: Wait. Look. That means the gold men are not far away.
0: The androids? They can't. They can't possibly be near.
2: Try again. I don't see how we could lose contact over such a short distance.
3: It's no use, Commander. There's a magnetic field blocking all our signals.
2: I don't understand it. There's something very strange about Captain Boyd's behavior.
4: Well, if it's some kind of magnetic storm, there's very little we can do about it. I think he's probably having a lot of trouble as well at this very moment.

0: Welcome. It seems that without you, the spaceship can't get through the satellite defense system.
1: I don't get it. What's the meaning of all this?
0: I would have thought it was obvious.
1: Only up to a point. You've taken command of the ship, right?
0: Yes. It was easy.
1: Why did you kill Carr and the doctor?
0: I didn't kill them both. Carr killed the doctor, then I killed him, because the professor was no longer part of my plan.
1: So, you've got a plan. Perhaps you're planning to murder everybody.
0: Not necessarily. It depends.
1: Depends on what?
0: We're at the head of a large fleet of Anthor spaceships. If you'll help us to get it through the satellite defense system, we'll become the absolute masters of the universe.
1: You must be out of your mind. However, you've still got one chance to save yourself. Tell me the formula for unpriming the reactor that you and the mad professor forgot to turn off.
0: Poor John. You still want to save me. You must love me a lot. I've been listening to all the messages from the commanding officer of your station. In less than 3 hours' time, the base will cease to exist.
1: How about this? You tell the base the formula for the reactor, and I'll get you through the defense satellites.
0: No bargains, John. I'm afraid you have to do whatever I say. Otherwise, all of you will be killed. Perhaps you didn't understand me.
1: You can't kill all of us.
0: No.
1: No. Otherwise, you'll never get back to Earth, my dear. Is that clear? The gold men can't kill us. Get him, you guys!

before the contact interruption, the spaceship was exactly here in the vicinity of Danil. Now, in half an hour's time, unless we can eliminate the blackout, spaceship Trissy will be destroyed by the stations, automatically controlled by the satellite security system.

0: Tell them to stop or I'll shoot you.
1: Security satellite coming within range. Insert code tape to neutralize defensive reaction.
0: John, don't be stupid. I'll kill you all, one by one, until one of you inserts that tape. Stop fighting or I'll kill him.
2: Why did you kill her?
3: Don't worry, I didn't kill her. She's just stunned.
2: Thank you, Julie.
4: If it hadn't been for Kuva, Lois's plan might have worked. He really saved the day. I think we should take up a collection and build him a monument at the space station.
5: Let's clear away the wreckage, boys.
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2: Captain Boyd is reporting.
4: Boyd, what's been going on? What else has happened?
8: I'm afraid it's bad news. Professor Carr has been killed.
2: My God.
9: Dr. Wilkes here says Professor Carr used to make notes on memory slides. And the professor used to carry some of them around with him because he was very forgetful. He was always referring to them.

It will not be long now before the great Empress leads our fleet of spaceships against the Earth. Contact.

0: These are memory slides, just like the ones Professor Carr always carried with him.
1: Is this one? We have a similar one. Take a look.
2: That's it. That's the one. There's the reactor code sign and the formula to stop it. Where did you get it?
1: Well, Cooper,
3: I found it in the professor's laboratory.
1: Thank goodness for that.
4: My compliments to him.
0: Thanks to Cooper, we've reached the end of a real nightmare.
5: Alien ships have been sighted by reconnaissance.
6: Toby, come with me. We'll take out the fighters.
7: Why leave the ship? We can defend ourselves here. Why not?
6: There's not enough energy for our tail deflectors. Roger. Jack, let's go.
7: Is there anything I can do?
6: You can learn how to use our weapons.

0: fantastic. It's a marvelous feeling. It's a lot better than piloting a space fighter.
1: Right, let's check our coordinates. Our objective is at 1.5. Roger, you're too far out. Come closer to Jack. Remember to stick close to our satellite.
2: This is the right area. We're going to effect a frontal attack.
3: I'll cover you from the rear. Maintain radio silence now until we sight them.
1: At least, the enemy shouldn't be expecting us. Good luck, boys.

0: ready to attack them. General Gonad will take the majority of the enemy spaceship flying in his own formation. So then we can attack them on the weak side.
1: Since the computer's broken, you'll have to use the manual control.
2: It's no problem using them.
1: Without the computer, we're in trouble.
3: Let's hope for the best.

0: Jack. John, I'm attacking.
1: I'm covering you. Hit them.

0: enemy fighters approaching.
1: Call the squadron leader. We must attack them and destroy them, one by one.
2: Diane, they're right on top of
3: them. Sonia, start the countdown.
4: Seconds to ideal range. 9, 8, 7, 6, 5, 4, 3, 2, 1, 0, fire!
5: What's wrong? I missed them all, every one.

0: Jack, don't get too far away. Jack, come back here. Damn it, I can't see him. Roger, can you see Jack?
1: There's so much firing going on here, I can't see anything.
0: He's disappeared. No, there he is. One of his stabilizers is knocked out.
2: Another formation of aliens is in close pursuit. At 1.2.
3: John, you gotta be careful. There are others coming. In a few minutes, they'll be on you.
0: Check, we're ready. Stay in contact. Over and out.

0: There's another one coming in on top of you.
1: Be careful.
2: I don't see anything.
1: Where are they? I can't see them.
2: There's one now. Right overhead.
0: Hold on. I'll be right there.

0: calling Chrissy. How's it going down there? Fill us in.
1: Okay, Captain. We've activated all the protective screening. But the computer is still only functioning partially.
2: I'm fed up. I haven't hit one of them yet.
3: It's better to try firing in front of the mobile object and correct the telemeter readings manually.
1: Great idea. We'll try it. Okay, Cooper. The telemeter readings have been inserted in your sights.

0: We have to eliminate those fighters of theirs, or we have lost all chance of success. They are so small and rapid that our energy projectiles have no hope of reaching their targets.
1: The Empress to squadron leaders. Concentrate on the outer two fighters. Eliminate them immediately. Leave the other one, the last fighter, to me.
2: Hey, John, where are you? I'm in a trap.

0: John. Thanks very much for helping me out again.
1: John, help me! I'm surrounded here!
2: I'm coming, Jack.
1: I've been hit!
2: You're unprotected now, Roger. I'll cover you.
3: There's a saucer coming in over your head. I see two more arriving at 0.5. I can't shake him off, John.
4: I'll take care of him, Roger. But look out. You're getting too close to the satellite.
3: We're trapped. There's not enough room to maneuver.
4: Hold on, Roger.
5: John, Roger, come back in.
2: There are too many saucers now. We can't hope to hold out much longer.
6: In conditions like this, it's your duty to return to the ship.
2: That's right, only it's not all that easy.
7: Johnny, this is the moment to finish them off.

0: look. There are other formations arriving. Some more saucers are arriving. Try to get away and get back as soon as you can.
1: That's an order.
0: Roger, break free. Quickly.
2: I'd just like to get one more of them.
0: Don't get so far out. Stay near me so I can cover you.
1: No, I don't want you to run any risks for my sake.
2: Oh, it's not easy to get away from me.

0: can just about manage to hold this jalopy together. I want to get that guy.
1: Roger, no. Don't go so far out. Try to get back to the spaceship. They might be able to help you.
2: She's clear out of control now. We did our best, old sport.

0: you're becoming a whiz at it.
1: I can still hold on for the moment. I think I should try to. Commander King, how about it?
0: You are through, John, at last.
2: Commander, is there no way we can help them?
3: We can't afford to be generous. If we open our defense system for even an instant, we risk an invasion. I'm afraid there's just nothing we can do for them. We banked everything on our satellite defense system.
4: Try to hold out, John.

0: satisfied, Chief? Was that how you told me to do it?
1: Julie, how about that? You did a really great job there.
0: Just let me have a chance at some action, John.
2: Julie, sweetheart, I'm beginning to think I can't get along without you.
0: It's about time. I was wondering how long it would take you to realize that.
3: Attention. This is your Empress speaking. Leave the one that's just arrived to me.
0: I'll deal with it.
4: Rockets with multiple heads, that's what we ought to be using. We could destroy their whole fleet in minutes. I think it's our only hope.
5: Wait, I have an idea.
4: Yeah, what?
5: Torpedoes. They contain hundreds of energy grenades that all explode simultaneously.
4: Why haven't we been using them?
6: They were intended for use in atmospheres. I'll have to modify the explosive system.

0: cute little thoughts are sneaking up on you. But I took care of them.
1: How long do you think they'll succeed in holding out?
2: Not long. Yet those two are amazing.

0: Look out, Julie. There's one behind you. I'll blast it.
1: I'm yours, John. I've always loved you. And you used to love me. I'm going to destroy Julie for stealing your love.
2: I should have destroyed you, Lois. Where are you, damn it?
1: John, there isn't any choice. I have to kill Julie. I have to, in the name of Anthor.
0: Get out of the way. Disappear and you'll be safe, Lois.
1: No. You'll have to decide. You have 2 seconds. I've got Julie in my sights, John.
0: Julie, what do you think?
2: It's your decision. You make it.
0: Okay. I really have no choice. I'm sorry.

0: hell with Lois.
1: Amen.
2: The torpedoes are ready. It's up to you, Cooper.
3: With this weapon, it'll be child's play and a real pleasure to destroy those monsters.
4: Minus 7, 6, 5, 4, 3, 2, 1, 0.
3: I finally managed to settle the score with those monsters of Anthor.
5: Prepare to open a passage through the satellite defenses.
3: When I think of all that's happened, it makes life fantastic.
1: At this point, I feel like I'm dreaming, John. It's wonderful to be alive after being so near to death.

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Get yourself covered with helmet pads and gloves and flat shoes. So if you're going to wipe out, don't bounce like a ball. Roll with it. See, he's cool. When you skateboard, play safe.

0: Lee, they dance, innocent of a new and deadly menace lurking behind closed doors. Marijuana, the burning weed with its roots in hell. In this film, you will see the ease with which this vicious plant can be grown in your neighbor's yard, rolled into harmless-looking cigarettes, hidden in an innocent shoe or watch case.
1: If you want a good smoke, try one of these.
0: You will meet Bill, who once took pride in his strong will as he takes the first step toward enslavement.
1: Of course, if you're afraid.
0: Destroying reefer, they find a moment's pleasure, but at a terrible price. Debauchery, violence, murder, suicide, and the ultimate end of the marijuana addict. Hopeless insanity. Now, before it is too late.

0: see them move. Look, eight on the nine, and then your king comes up, and that plays the queen.
1: Will you leave these cards alone? You think you can show me something?
0: Why don't you ask me what the flowers are for?
1: All right, Mr. Bones. What are the flowers for?
0: Well, this is kind of an anniversary, Gabble. Do you know we've been together just 2 years today?
2: 2 years too much. Flowers are for dead people.
1: Flashes, loser! How often did I tell you not to put a hat on the bed? Because it's bad luck?
0: Oh, hats on the bed and spilling the salt and black cats and walking under ladders. You make your own bad luck.
1: Yeah? Where's the coffee that I passed 2 hours ago?
0: Right there by your side. It's been there all the time.
1: Ice cold.
0: But yesterday it was too hot.
1: Never mind what I said yesterday. One day it's so hot that you burn your mouth, and the next day it's so cold that you freeze it.
0: I'll get some more.
1: Well, Otto, my boy, how do you feel today?
3: Oh, I feel fine, thank you. How do you feel, Gabo?
1: Gabo would feel better if he wouldn't have to play Patterson.

0: this week.
1: You wouldn't be playing Patterson, dear, if you called Petra, the agent. He has better time for you.
2: Yeah?
0: Why should I call him? Let him call me. They should be glad to get an act like mine. They can't get gobbles every day. Coffee was too hot. If I want anything done right, I gotta do it myself.
3: How are you fixed for steady company?
0: Otto, how often did I tell you not to be so fresh?
3: Okay, Chief. How are you fixed for steady company?
0: Otto, now that's enough. I'll put you away. Ladies and gentlemen, I will now do the impossible. I will smoke a cigarette and drink water and at the same time use my voice.

0: Very well done, Marie.
1: All right, Professor.

0: Quadrillion. I'll show you, you clumsy fool.
1: But you told me to...
0: I didn't tell you to drop the tray, did I? Go to your room. Do Miss Loader. And you were rotten, too. But of all the stupid, bungling idiots I've ever seen in my life, she is the worst.
2: Somebody ought to knock that guy's block off.
3: Yeah, I'd like to do it myself.

0: How often did I tell you how and when to put the props on the stage? Are you so stupid that you will never learn?
1: But I did exactly as you told.
0: You did not! Don't say you did when you did not.
1: But I did.
0: You did not. Did I tell you to drop the tray? No. I won't stand for your talking back to me like this. Who the devil do you think you are anyway?
1: Well, I will talk back to you. And I won't stand it any longer.
0: Oh, you won't, huh? Well, let me tell you something. I'm the greatest living artist in my line in the whole world. And I'm not going to have my act spoiled by you.
1: Your act. Always your act. Oh, you're a fool. You're so wrapped up in yourself that you're blind to anyone else. It's always you.
0: Keep quiet! I won't have you saying such things to me. Next time. It's my act. And when it's bad, they blame me for it. And you're the one that makes it bad with your banking.
1: Oh, whenever the act goes wrong, I'm the one you always blame for it.
0: Because you're always to blame.
2: The gabbos are at it again, honey.
3: Can you beat it? The poor dame stands for anything. He's always bawling her out.
4: Yeah, he blames her for everything. She seems like a nice dame, too.
2: Oh, that guy's cuckoo.
3: Well, he must be. Well, he talks to that dummy like it was another person.
4: Yeah, can you beat it? Talking to a dummy.
3: Must be something wrong with his stomach.
2: Stomach, nothing. Something wrong with his skull. But that guy's got a screw loose, sure.
3: Well, it's none of our business.
1: And I won't stand for it any longer.
2: Oh, you won't?
1: No, I won't. And if you weren't such a helpless fool, I'd leave you so quick it'd make your head swim.
2: So? Well, let me tell you something. I don't care when you go, where you go, and the quicker, the better. To the door.
1: Do you mean that?
2: Yes, I mean that.
1: Well, then I guess I'd better go. And if that's all the appreciation you have for someone who's always tried to do what was right, then you don't deserve consideration.
0: Who asked you for consideration? I don't want anything from you. You go. Where could you go? What could you do without me? I'm the act, not you. Everything depends on me.
1: Well, I'm not depending on you any longer. I was getting along all right before I met you. And remember this. I can still sing, and I can still dance.
0: Go ahead. Go on. Nobody's stopping you.
2: Why did you stay that long?
1: Oh, I only stayed because I... Oh, I don't know why I stayed. Little Otto there is the only human thing about you.
2: Oh? You think so?
1: I don't think it, I know it. Oh, I've tried so hard to understand you, Gabbo. But you're impossible. The only sweet things you have ever said to me have come from Otto. I'm quitting the act tonight. I might do better. I know I can't do any worse.
0: What would you do without me? Huh? Go on, get out. What do I care?
1: All right, Gabbo. If that's all the 2 years we've been together mean to you, why... I'm sorry.
2: See, that guy's been beefing ever since he opened here. You think I'm tough to get along with? You ought to get a load of him.
3: Well, you don't do so bad.

0: Goodbye, Otto. I'm sorry to leave you. Because you're the only thing about him that seems to have a soul. Even though you are only made of wood. And if you're as great as you think you are, why aren't you playing the real theaters? Doing better things.
1: You mind your own business. And go as you said you would. I'll show you. I'll show them all. Whether I'm the great Gabo or not.
0: All right, Gabo. But remember this. To get along. To succeed. Forget yourself once in a while. Think of someone else. Give in sometime. And listen, we only take out of this life what we put into it.

0: Oh, Mary.
1: Shut up. You know we can't call her back. We can't call her back. Don't you know that?

0: She thought I would coax her to stay.
1: Looks like she's gone this time. For good.
0: What do I care? Do I need her? No. Do I need anyone? No. She won't be far. She'll be back.
1: Not this time, Gavo. I don't think so.
0: You don't think so? Did I ask you? Or you'll know about it?
2: Shh! The girl quit the act. She left him flat.
3: Well, who's that he's talking to now?
2: The dummy again. He always does that.
4: That guy is sure nuts.
1: You are not going to let her worry you, are you?
0: Worry me? Nothing, Otto. Nothing in this world can worry me.
1: Says you.
0: Yes, says me. Says me.
5: Oh, shut up.
1: You don't need a drink, Gavo.
5: No, I didn't ask you, did I?

0: You were too quick, Gavo. Too hasty with her.
1: Too hasty? She spoiled my act. She's a fool.
0: Oh,

0: You are the fool, Gavo.
1: That's enough, Otto.
2: Do you want me to put you out too?
1: Louse boob.
0: You must admit she was sweet. She helped us too. She combed my hair, painted my face, shined my shoes, and now she's gone.
1: Oh, halt's Maul, Esel.
0: You will miss her too. You need her.
1: No, I need no one.
0: She woke you in the morning, made your cafe, put you to bed, put cold cloths on your head when you were sick. A good girl, Gavo.
1: Will you keep quiet?
0: I guess you love her, Gavo.

0: Otto, if you don't keep quiet, I'll smash you. I'll destroy you so that you never make another sound. Do I want to listen to you? No.
1: I need no one. What can she do without me? Me, Gabo. She'll be sorry when she sees my name in blazing lights. The great Gabo. The great Gabo.
2: Says here that Foley and Mandel are going to split, honey.
3: Yeah? Well, I know another act that's going to split if we don't get some work soon.
2: Yeah, you said it. By the time we get a date, we won't even remember the act.
3: Well, you'll never get work laying on that bed all day, I can tell you that.
2: Oh, will you stop? I'm doing the best I can.
3: Yeah, and that's terrible. You don't try. Did you see in the Variety where that guy Gabo is a hit in the Manhattan Review?
2: Yeah, can you beat that? Well, it's not so long ago that we worked with him in Patterson. That was the act that split. Yeah, he got wise. He worked alone. I could do a great single myself. But that guy was cuckoo.
3: Cuckoo? Well, I wish you'd get as cuckoo as he is. He's on Broadway. I'll save that for him.
2: Oh, you've been handing me that line ever since Gabo got in a big show.
3: Say, here.
2: Well, I can't help it if they fall off. Gabo was a flop in Patterson. We was a hit.
3: Yeah, in Patterson. But he's making good in New York. Try that on your piccolo.
2: Yeah, and so would I. If I had a break like that, didn't have a dame razzing me all day. Try that on your oboe.
3: You'll never get to first base. You gotta have class. Say, we got a chance. Now we're laying off, let's go and see this guy Gabo. You might learn something.
2: All right, all right. I want to get a load of this Gabo, just for fun. But don't think that he can learn me anything.
4: Never mind. My men will attend to everything.

0: Isn't he the funniest little thing you ever saw?
1: Which one? The man or the dummy? But tell me, Bob, what's the idea?
2: Why, that's the great Gabbo. He's the star of the Manhattan Review. Why, he comes here every night with that dummy. I think it's sort of a publicity stunt.
1: The great Gabbo, eh? Well, he certainly gets plenty of service.
2: I'll see.
1: But they tell me he's great.
2: He is, but he's a little, screwy. Why, he talks to that thing and he takes it seriously. Look at him.
1: Yeah, I think you're right.
0: Oh, I think he's marvelous.
3: Now, it's the squabs with the sherry wines.
4: Oh, yes. I hope they are well cooked. I don't care for myself, but Mr. Gabbo is very particular.
5: Truffles al espanol.
4: Oh, yes, the truffles. The beautiful truffles.
6: Isn't he the cutest thing? Uncanny the way he makes that dummy work. Almost sounds as though it were human.
2: Yeah, he'd make a perfect husband. Speaks only when you pull the string.
6: Oh. All husbands should be like that, darling.
7: Well, there's our big star over there, showing off again. It's a wonder he wouldn't get wise to himself and do his act in the theater.
8: But that's part of his contract. Personally, I think it's great publicity.
7: Oh, that fellow loves to do it. He doesn't think much of himself. No, it's a mistake.
8: But you don't understand him. Sometimes I actually pity him.
7: You pity him? Oh, that's funny. There's a man completely satisfied with himself. Of all the egotistical fools I've ever seen, he is the worst.
8: Oh, I know how you feel. But I know him a lot better than you do. You must admit he is great, even though he does say so himself. The poor soul.
7: Boy, you're too much for me. Come on, are you ready?
8: I'd like to sit here and finish my coffee, dear. You don't mind, do you? I don't go on until almost 9.
7: No. All right, dear. I'll trot over to the theater. Now, don't you waste any sympathy on that swell-headed nut Gabbo. Bye.
8: Bye.
5: Everything all right, sir?
4: Oh, yes. Everything is great.
5: Thank you.
4: Except the squab. Should have been shot years ago.
5: I'm sorry. Everything else okay?
4: Oh, yes. Only the truffles. A little like leather. And the caviar, let's not mention it. Outside of that, the dinner was good. But the cafe was terrible. Ooh, quite a crowd tonight.
5: Yes, sir. And I think they all came to see you. I have a request for a song from a party over there. Would you oblige?
4: Oh, anything for the ladies. Tell the leader I sing my lollipop song.
5: Play the lollipop song.
4: I've always been big.

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0: Here's a lollipop for you, sir.
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0: I'm in love with you.

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1: Hello, Mary. 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
0: No, thank you. I just finished my coffee. Gobble. Caviar and lobster, too. You know what the doctor said about that. Oh, you're such a child.
1: He forgets, Mary. But you used to remind him. You used to do so much for me, too. No one ever combed my hair like you. No one.
2: Yes. Otto misses you very much, Marie. We were both very, very happy when we met you in this show with us again. I think Otto would like to have you do these things for him again. Comb his hair, fix his tie. Wouldn't you, Otto?
1: Yes, Mary. I would love it. Will you come to see me sometime again in my dressing room?
0: Well, maybe I will, but I won't promise. It's getting late. I think you'd better go to the theater.
1: Holy smoke. It is late. Come on, Mary. You come with us. We ride in our little Rolls Royce. We'd love to have you with us. We have everything now, Mary. Nice places to live and everything. I think I could fix it with Gabo if you would come.
0: Be careful.
2: Would you come with us, Marie?
0: I'd be glad to.

0: Tried to take a pill, but it made me ill. Don't know what to do. You?
1: Well, doctor's note. Just because of your condition, you better get a nurse, cause you're getting worse.
0: Ready for the hearse if you won't listen to me.
1: Every now and then, when you go away, I want you back again. Every now and then.
0: Get so lonesome too, just because of you. Every now and then.
1: Oh, gee, if you would only spend

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1: And you always ask me all the time, all

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0: Frank, can I come in?
1: Come on in.
0: Gabbo, eh? Did you drive to the theater with him?
1: Certainly. There's no harm in that, is there?
0: No, but I don't like it. I don't want you to have anything to do with that swell-headed nut. Kissing your hand, bowing down, clicking his heels, and all that imported baloney.
1: Well, he's clever enough to be the star of the show, I'll say that much for him.
0: Yeah, well, I don't care what he is. I don't want you to have anything to do with
1: him. Don't be silly. He's all right.
0: Yeah? Well, I don't think so. Well, did he send these two?
1: Uh-huh.
0: Oh, for the love of Mike. Gabbo! Gabbo! You don't see me running around with other girls, do you? Mary, I tell you what's all wrong.
1: Oh, Frank, you're all excited over nothing. He merely drove me over in his Rolls Royce. I thought it was very nice of him.
0: Yeah, well, I don't.
1: Perhaps not. But maybe I like Rolls Royces. He asked me to go to supper with him tonight.
0: Well, you're not going, are you?
1: Oh, I don't know. I haven't given him an answer yet.
0: Well, I'll give him his answer for you. And the answer is you're not going.
1: Oh, don't be foolish. Don't get excited over nothing. Go to your dressing room and get ready for the next number.
0: Well, tell me, are you going or not?
1: I tell you, Frank, you'd better go and get ready or you'll be late.
0: Well, you better not go with him, and that's all there is to it.
1: Ta-da! It's all over, icky.
2: I suppose, Louis, you have a sweetheart? We all must have romance.
3: Ich bitte um Entschuldigung, Herr Gabo, ich habe Sie nicht verstanden.
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2: 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That's what they want. I know how it is. Ich weiß, wie es ist. 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
3: Bitte?
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3: Ich danke, Herr Gabo.
4: You'll have to hurry, Mr. Gabo. You're on next. You ought to just play your music.
5: I don't care. I'm not ready yet. I'll come there as soon as I can. Tell them to play it over and over and over again. So are you for it. I'm supposed to be on the stage and you're still fumbling around with the shoes. Whoever told you you were a dresser? Gloves! Keep! Getting sick and tired of it. No, I don't want to put it on. I don't want to ever see you again. Get out!

0: Oh, Louis. Where are you going?
1: I'm going home, madame. Mr. Gabo is too much for me to handle.
0: Oh, please don't go, Louis. I know that he's awfully hard to understand, but be a little patient with him. You know, he's very nervous.
1: Yes, he's fine when he thinks he's Otto.
0: Oh, yes, I know. But don't go, please.
1: Well, I will stay, madame.
0: Oh, thank you, Louis.

Ladies and gentlemen, I have the privilege to appear before you in what I might call, with all due modesty, the greatest ventriloquial exhibition of all times. I've had the great honor to appear before all crowned heads of Europe by royal command.

0: May I present to you Otto, the famous Otto, my other half.
1: Half? How you get like this? Three quarters, you mean?
0: Otto, I think you're entirely too modest.
1: Well, I'm right. I'm the act, not you. Everything depends on me.
0: Say, by the way, Otto, why were you late today?
1: I went to the dentist.
0: Oh. Does the tooth still hurt?
1: I don't know. He didn't give it back to me. Ha, ha, ha. How comical.
0: How is your little baby brother, Otto?
1: Oh, he makes me so mad. He cries and cries and cries.
0: You know, Otto, I think that child is absolutely spoiled.
1: Oh, no. They all smell that way.
0: Otto, little boys should be seen but not heard. You better keep quiet.
1: I will if you let me. A song written for me especial. I get by as long as I have you. Ooh, what a wisecrack.
0: Otto, what nationality are you?
1: My nationality? Oh, we have a fine family tree. My mother, she come from Cedarhurst. My father was a Pole. And I'm a chip from the old block. Marvelous. Should make screams of laughter, or what have you. Is that your husband or your boyfriend?
0: Otto, how often did I tell you not to be so fresh? Now, don't let that happen again.
1: Oh, he blames me for everything. He blames me.
0: Just for that now, you can't sit any longer on my knee. You understand?
1: Suits me all right. I have sit on much better knee. Are you wise to that?
0: Now, all I want out of you is silence. And very little of that.
1: Oh, yeah? If I keep quiet, we both starve to death. Put that in your smoke and pipe it.
0: You keep quiet, and I won't tell you again about it.
1: So it's me. Holy, holy, holy, holy.

0: Last year he used to swallow a tablecloth. Hello, kid. How are you fixed for steady company?
1: That's enough. If I were you, I'd keep quiet.
0: All right. Shut up.
1: What's that?
0: You said if you were me, you'd keep quiet. So shut up. You are me. Ooh, the kid's clever.

0: Say, where do I come in? I could hide some hot dogs without any trouble.
1: You said I was you. So I'm eating enough for both of us.
0: Well, then, I hope I have a pain in your stomach.

0: What are you doing in his dressing room?
1: Oh, nothing. Nothing at all. I was just passing by and everything looked so upset, I thought I'd straighten things up a little.
2: What for? Why should you bother about him? What's the big idea, Mary?
1: Oh, nothing. You wouldn't understand anyway.
2: Oh, wouldn't I? I guess you think I'm a boob. I suppose you're going to tell me that you're still sorry for him.
1: I don't believe I'll tell you anything at all.
2: Yeah, well, I'll tell him something if he doesn't stay away from you.
1: Oh, don't say anything, please.
3: On stage, for I am in love with you, number. On stage, please.
2: They ought to let the great Gabble do that number.
1: Oh, don't be silly.

0: Well, I like that.
1: I like it pretty well myself.
0: Oh, yeah?

Look, Otto, how nicely everything is arranged. You know who did it, don't you? She did it. You remember, Otto, how she used to arrange things for us? And now she's doing it again. Look.

0: Maybe. I am positive of it.
1: You know, Otto, she wanted to show me that she could do something without me.
0: But now she wants to come back.
1: You remember?
2: I always said they all come back.
3: I'm laughing.
1: Yes, Otto. Now we can laugh. Everything is going to be beautiful.
4: Oh, now you know how I feel about it anyway.
5: I wish you'd try and control yourself.
4: And another thing. He never stood in the wings before, and he never helped you down. You must have given him plenty of encouragement.
5: Don't be ridiculous.
4: Oh, I'm not ridiculous. Everyone in the company sees how you're acting.
5: Do you think I care if everyone sees me? What difference does it make? I'm not doing any harm.
4: I know, but it looks bad.
5: What looks bad? Does it look bad if I talk to the star of the show? There isn't one of them in the company that wouldn't be glad if he'd even look at them. Besides, there's a sweet side to him that none of them understand.
4: And you do.
5: Yes, I do.
4: Now I'll tell one.
1: Otto, did you hear that? They're already quarreling over me. Of course. Why would she want to stick with him when she has a chance to come back with Gabo? You'll see. We'll all be together again.
3: Oh, we are sitting on top of the world.
1: Yes, Otto. We are sitting on top of the world.

0: Hello, hello. Is this Philip? Yeah, this is Gabo. Yeah, he gets. Listen, Philip, I want you to fix a little supper for three after the show. Yeah. No, not downstairs, in one of the little private rooms upstairs.
1: Uh-huh.
0: There will be myself and Otto and a lady.
1: Uh-huh.
0: Yeah, the same one you saw at dinner.
1: Uh-huh.
0: Listen, Philip. I want beautiful flowers. And, candles. She loves that.
1: Uh-huh.
0: And I want you to arrange the souper personally. Understand? Everything must be the very best. Yeah. Well, I'd say hors d'oeuvre. Some caviar. Not for me, but she likes it. You know, Otto? She remembered that caviar and lobster does not agree with me. And Philip, a boneless squab cooked in coconut. You know what I mean? Yeah, that's it. Mm-hmm. And hearts of palm tree salad a la vinaigrette. Yeah. And listen, Philip, a bottle of Veuve Clicquot, extra dry, very cold. Yeah. I leave it all to you, Philip. Oh, about, I'd say a quarter of 12. Yeah. Mm-hmm. All right. Auf Wiedersehen.

0: tell me the king talked to us. It must be his birthday.
1: And did you notice he changed his brand of perfume?

0: There you are. Your little nose was all scratched. I think you've been neglected.
1: You are the sweetest girl that I know.

0: Did you find the flowers in the dressing room?
1: Oh, Gobble, they were beautiful.
0: Marie, why don't you ask me what the flowers are for?
1: All right, Mr. Bones. What are the flowers for?
0: Sort of an anniversary. It's just 2 years today that you've left us. And it's 2 years too long. You know, looks quite natural to find you in here. Combing Otto's hair, fixing him up so nice.
1: His little nose was all scratched and his hair was all mussed. He looked kind of lonesome.
0: Yes. But he doesn't know how it feels to be lonesome. I know how it feels to be alone and lonesome.
1: That doesn't sound at all like you, Gobble.
0: I know it doesn't. But things are different now. Things have changed. I've changed too. We all make mistakes. The Lord knows I've made mine. But I realized it. I never knew how much you meant to us until you had gone away. Marie, we missed you very much. Did you miss us too?
1: I missed Otto.
0: Only Otto? Didn't you miss anybody else? I know you missed Otto because he always said nice things to you.
1: Yes, Otto was always sweet.
0: Marie, 2 years ago, that night when you left us, you said to me, "We only get out of life what we put into it." No one knows that now more than I do. I know I was selfish, but I was anxious to get to the top, and I did. Now, I am the great Gobble. I have my success.
1: Uh-oh. Better not good.
0: Oh, that's all foolishness. Knocking wood and going on the ladders and black cats crossing. We make our own bad luck. Yes, I have my success. But what good is success if we can't share it with someone you care for? And that's what I want to do. Marie, I have arranged a little supper party after the show over at Phillips. Just myself and you and Otto. I want to tell you all the things that have been on my mind since that night when you left.
1: I'm afraid I can't go, Gobble. I have other plans.
0: But don't you think I've made plans too? Big plans. Plans for the future. Plans for both of us. It will be the great Gobble and you.
1: But that's impossible, Gobble. You can't make any plans concerning me. Oh, I should have told you before.
0: Oh, that boy? He means nothing, Marie.
1: Oh, yes, he does.
0: No, not to me.
1: He means everything to me. We're married.
0: Married?
2: Yes.
0: You're not!
2: That's all I am. I said he means everything to me. And I mean everything. He loves me. And I love him. That's all there is to it. Oh, Gabo, I'm sorry. It's time for the finale. You'd better hurry or you'll be late. Don't hurt your little nose again, Otto. I love you. I always have. And I think I always will.
0: Otto, did you hear what she said? She is married. She loves him. He means everything to her. She said, I'm sorry, Gabo. Sorry for me? Sorry for Gabo?
1: Well, I told him.
3: What did he say?
1: Well, there was very little to be said. I told him we were married, and that I love you. And I do. The reason I didn't tell him before is because 2 years ago we were...
3: I know all about that, honey.
1: Oh, you do?
3: Mm-hmm. And that's why I thought it was... I wanted him to know we're married. I thought it was best that way, don't you, honey?
1: Oh, it was the only thing to do. You know, Frank, I don't think I knew my own mind. And I think it's only fair that I tell you that I married you to get away from him. Oh, I'm sorry if that hurt you. But I didn't know whether I loved you or not. But I do now. Honest, I do. And what has happened made me realize it more than ever. I haven't been very sweet to you tonight. But if you'll forget about it and forgive me, you'll never be sorry. Honest, you won't. What do you say, huh?
3: I say you're all right, honey. And if you don't stop this, you'll have me so choked up I won't be able to sing.
4: On stage for the finale.
3: Beat it. Beat it, honey, or I'll be doing a mammy song.
0: Heard it, Otto?
5: The finale.
0: But they can't have a finale without me, can they? No! Let them wait! Let them play it over and over and over again! The public can wait! I don't care! They must wait! For the great Gabo!
4: On stage for the finale!
6: On stage for the finale!
4: On stage for the finale!
0: Go on! Go ahead with your finale! What do I care? She loves him. She didn't even say goodbye to me. Only to you, you stupid wooden dummy.

Oh, I'm sorry, Otto. I'm so sorry.

0: What's the matter with you? You realize what you've done, Gabu. You ruined the entire finale. And you won't do it again. I won't have my show ruined by you. Every performance, it's something else. You've got to get out.
1: What do I care for your show? Would you have a show without the great Gabu? All right, I'll quit.
2: Otto,
1: he thinks he's going to have a show without Gabu. I'm laughing.
0: Quietly, to your dressing room. Now, come on, move on. Quickly now, move along. There you go. I think the man's crazy.
3: I think I can find him if I go in.
4: You'll do nothing at the con.
0: Please go to your dressing rooms.

0: Frank, I just saw him pass the dressing room, and he's completely gone.
1: Well, do you think you can really help him?
0: Oh, I think I can.
1: All right, honey, go speak to him and see what you can do.
0: Oh, gee, you're sweet.

0: Well, there you are. That's the great gobble for you. Grab the entire finale. Did you ever see anyone act as loony as that guy?
1: Yeah, there certainly was something wrong.
0: Something wrong? I'll say there was something wrong. And you thought he could learn me something. I told you that guy was goofy long ago. But Broadway was too much for him. He got the swell head, and it exploded.
1: Yeah, well, he's got one thing to be thankful for. All he's got for a partner is a dummy.
0: Yeah, me and him both.
1: Ow!
0: Lay off that stuff, will you?
1: Well, don't you call me no dummy, or you'll get a chance to do that single you've been talking so much about.

0: you think you are, anyway?
1: Answer me, or I destroy you!
0: Stop!
2: There's something behind this, something we don't understand. The weapon he uses, it's unheard of. Blasting flesh right off the bones.

0: Master control to fleet. 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
1: They're coming right at us!
2: Get down inside the cave!

0: A ship gropes through the ice fields of the Arctic. The expedition, with American and Canadian cooperation, seeks an open water route across the top of the continent, Henry Hudson's fabled Northwest Passage. There are no fables in the objective of Dr. Eiji Hidaka, the expedition zoologist. Ashore with two companions to survey the life of the region, they approach an Eskimo village, innocently unaware of the fabulous experiences ahead of them.
1: I'd hate to live in cold like this all the time.
2: These people have developed special adaptations, Mr. Ayagi.
1: Uh-huh. Well, I hope my cameras don't freeze.
3: Welcome. Welcome. We have heard of your expedition, Doctor. Welcome to Ukulut. Welcome.
2: Look! I think that those planes up there would make an interesting picture, Mr. Ayagi.
4: Russians.
2: Don't you think so?
1: Yeah.
4: What are Russian jets doing here? The border is almost 1,000 miles to the west.
0: I hope the shore party returns soon, sir. I don't like the looks of things.
3: Have the ice conditions changed?
0: No, sir. Just a feeling. Planes. There they are, above the port beam.
3: I'll notify air defense.

0: I hear my name mentioned?
1: You did. Susan, we know you've marked yourself no trespassing, but you shouldn't stop a guy for trying. Baby, it's cold outside.
2: It's right, gorgeous. You gotta thaw out. Now, there's a South Sea Island picture direct haul tonight. Tropical shadows, dulcet sea ripples, muted mandolins, and me. With popcorn yet. Would you do me the honor?
0: Maybe. If you keep your buttery claws to yourself, remember that airmen don't drool. They obey.
3: Excuse me, Captain.
1: Get the General.
4: Yes, sir.
1: Make it fast, Hopkins.
3: This just came in.
1: Thank you.
5: What is it, Captain?
1: General, I thought you'd better see these reports. They just came in, sir.
5: Has this been confirmed?
1: Yes, sir. We just intercepted a message from the Japanese explorer ship Chitaramaru.
5: Thank you, Captain.
0: What is it? What's wrong?
1: Four UFOs headed toward our missile sites.
5: Lovell, I want direct contact with air defense immediately.
1: Yes, sir.
5: Lieutenant, have there been similar reports from other command posts?
6: No, sir.
5: Well, ride herd.
6: Yes, sir.
5: Clark.
7: Yes, sir.
5: I want you to get me General Arnold in Washington pronto.
7: Right away, sir.
1: General, we've made contact with air defense.
5: This is General O'Neill. Do you read me?
8: Yes, sir. This is Hawk Leader Foster. Affirmative.
5: Foster, four unknowns have been traced to your area. Altitude 4,000 feet, flying north-northeast. A latitude of 84.27. East longitude 176.58. You will intercept and conduct them to base. If they resist, you will use plan Skylark and destroy.
8: Roger.
9: Captain, what is it? Russian planes are now Americans. Trouble, huh?
10: Real trouble, yes.
5: Well, Simpson?
6: Still no reports of unknowns from our other command post, sir.
1: Could be their planes have flown off course, General. It's happened before.
5: Perhaps.
11: Washington, sir? The White House? The President. He was with General Arnold when the...
5: No need to explain it, Lieutenant. O'Neill speaking. Yes, Mr. President. Yes, sir, that's exactly the way it is. No, sir, only if the unknowns resist. Yes, sir, I quite agree with you. Yes, sir, I will call you directly. Red alert.

Book leader, Hoagie's dead ahead. Identify, identify. What is your nationality and flight plan? If you do not acknowledge, we will open fire. Identify, identify. Answer immediately. What is your nationality and flight plan? All planes, clear for action. Fire!

0: Only a nuclear bomb could cause a blast like that.
1: You're right. It was one of those jets we saw. And here I stand staring at that cloud when I ought to be taking the shot of the year. A great news photographer I am.
2: Yes. Do you realize what would happen, though, should that cloud come toward us?
3: Low megaton atomic bomb has exploded. Latitude 78.97, longitude 86.32. The other bogey's now headed toward the Siberian border, awaiting further orders.
4: Thank you, Sergeant. Lovell, tell Foster to recon and photograph the destruction. The other interceptors are to pursue the enemy.
5: Yes, sir. Still no reports from Strategic Command. It appears to be a single incident.
4: Do you regard a nuclear explosion as a single incident, Lieutenant?
5: Yes, sir. No, sir. Excuse me, sir. General, Air Defense reports the Japanese ship Chitoromaru and the surrounding Eskimo villages are beyond fallout.
4: Well, thank God for that. Try and raise the Chitta tomorrow. I want to speak to the captain.
5: Yes, sir.
6: General, may I ask how serious you think this is?
4: Well, there's no point in guessing. We'll have to play it by ear, whatever happens.

0: No, Mr. President. I am aware of the need for restraint, sir. Yes, sir, we'll stay on red alert until we receive further orders. Goodbye, sir.
1: Well, the Russians insist their planes flew off course accidentally. Electronic interference.
2: Bull! Excuse me, sir. I mean, they couldn't have mistaken the area. I bet they were photographing our missile locations.
1: Oh, one plane maybe, Lieutenant, but not four. No, headquarters believes they did fly off course accidentally, then realized what had happened and fired on our planes in order not to be forced down. Oh, our boys have done it on occasion, Lieutenant. We all know that. Clark.
3: Yes, sir.
1: You had any luck in raising that Japanese ship?
3: No, sir. No air defense since you ordered them back. Our communication system is blacked out.
4: The explosion, sir?
1: That's unlikely. There must be something else causing the interference. Keep on trying, Clark.
3: Yes, sir.
1: This just doesn't make sense. Love will get more interceptors up there. I want to find out what's going on.
4: Yes, sir.
1: Oh, Sergeant Embers.
5: Yes, General?
1: Would you give me a cup of coffee, please? Black, no sugar. And you better make another pot. It looks like a long day.
5: Yes, sir.

0: What's the matter, Kyoko?
1: I don't know, Doctor. I can't reach the ship or anyone else. I can't get anything but static.
2: Interference from the bomb, Doctor?
0: I would imagine so. We'd better start back at once.
2: Right.
0: Goodbye, Chief. Thank you.
3: Goodbye.

0: Wait, please, Dr. Hidaka. You look, you take is very old stone about Cloud of Death.
1: It's a primitive carving of a proto-Kelonian.
2: A what?
1: An ancestral turtle like the leatherback.
3: Tell me, Chief, is there a legend connected with this?
0: Yes. Old story of death and evil things that happened. Of Gamera!
1: Gamera, you call it? This Gamera is obviously an object of terror.
4: There's a peculiar pattern in the background. Looks almost like waves, doesn't it?
2: Let's ask the chief. Is that what they are?
0: I do not know. Only that it is evil and very frightening.
1: I see. I have a feeling that this is something very significant.
4: Isn't that pattern symbolic of something else?
1: Yes, I believe it is. This is not the usual way that Eskimos depict the sea.
2: But what else could it be? I mean, turtles live in water, so that would make sense.
1: Well, perhaps you are right. Still, I think there's much more to this than meets the eye.
5: The cloud is spreading.
6: But why should any of those planes be carrying an atomic bomb?
7: They don't trust each other. That's why they stay on the Earth.
5: Look there.

0: abundant ship! All hands, abundant ship! Any luck?
1: No, sir. All frequencies appear to be jammed.
0: Then forget it. Abundant ship.
1: Good night, sir.
0: Abundant ship! Quick, get out of here.
2: Just
0: are you
2: one
0: insane?
2: Shot,
0: clear the bridge. Abandon ship. Forget the hell.
2: What the
0: get out of here. Hurry.
1: Turkey, keep going. Hurry.

0: General O'Neill. We've been able to contact Captain Foster, sir. He reports the Chitaramaro destroyed. All that remains is a huge crack in the ice and debris.
1: What?
0: No sign of survivors, sir.
1: Now, Foster said that ship was beyond the area of the explosion. Now, what happened?
0: Well, sir, I don't exactly know how to explain his report. It's just that, well, sir, he says...
1: All right, Lovell, this is no time to get tongue-tied. Now, let's hear it.
0: Captain Foster insists that after he was separated from his group, he saw a giant turtle walking away from the area where the Chitaramaro was last sighted. A huge creature, 150, maybe 200 feet tall. He circled the area to take another look, but it was gone as if it had blown away. Well, now that's what he says, sir.
2: The captain's kidding. A giant turtle? He must have been working too hard. That's one we haven't heard before.
1: All right, Sergeant, get back to your duties.
2: Yes, sir.
1: Now, look, Lovell, I don't know what the hell is going on here, but we're going to find out. Now, I want a full report on this hallucination, and I also want a helicopter over that disaster area to see if there are any survivors. Maybe some people ashore and whatever happened. Sergeant Embers.
3: Yes, sir.
1: I want you to contact General Yatasaka in Tokyo. Now, inform him of what has happened, that we're doing all possible to rescue survivors. Also, General Arnold in Washington. Tell him it is absolutely imperative that he meet me. Coded instructions will follow.
3: Yes, sir.
1: A giant turtle.

0: And now, back to the second half of the discussion and your host, Mr. Standish.
1: Hello, I'm J.T. Standish, along with my guests. The noted zoologist, Dr. Emmerich Contraire, author of The Factual Basis of Legends. And on my right, this network's genial science editor, author of such books as Non-Science or Nonsense, Jules Manning. Our subject, the giant turtle Gamera, certainly one of the most controversial subjects of our time. Dr. Contraire, earlier in our program, you stated the belief that Gamera could, in fact, exist, while Mr. Manning disagreed rather vigorously.
2: And I still do. This theory of Dr. Hadaka's is pure science fiction, a figment of an unbridled imagination.
3: Mr. Manning, any theory until proven appears unbelievable to the ignorant. Dr. Hadaka's conclusions are based upon a life study. Now let me restate that turtles, porpoises, or scientifically, Colonians, appear constantly in the most ancient texts. For example, the Greek Terebulia mythology that lived in fire, and also the Parabola of Pliny.
2: What are you trying to prove, Doctor?
3: That to a scholar, there is more than just a casual basis for Dr. Hidaka's conclusions. We know for a fact that a mere million years ago or so, the gigantic Kalasakali's Atlas plodded over the hills of northern India. The largest turtle ever known, a link to the more distant past. Now, how gigantic were turtles 100 million years ago, or even 200 million years ago?
1: I'd like to discuss the conflicting newspaper reports.
2: So you and the eminent Dr. Hadaka conclude that this Gamera creature has been hibernating underground for 200 million years until now, when he decides to take a stroll. Oh, Dr. Contraire, you do have a sense of humor.
3: I'm simply advancing the theory that the great granddaddy of all turtles could have reappeared, released from its tomb of ice by the explosion of the bomb. Now, you may blithely ignore the statements of Dr. Hidaka if you wish. However, I note that you haven't offered a more reasonable explanation for the total destruction of the Chitaramaru.
2: If you'll get down from your pulpit for 1 minute, I'd like to ask you why Washington is so silent about all this. Or do you know more about it than the government?
3: It would not be the first time Washington has kept the truth from the public, whether it be flying saucers or Gamera.
2: Oh, so now you believe in flying saucers, along with 200-foot turtles that survive atomic bomb explosions. Of course, we all know there really is a Santa Claus. Oh, Dr. Contraire, every time you bray, you make a bigger jackass of yourself.
1: Jules, please, we're on the list.
3: Mr. Standish, I demand an apology. I've devoted my life to science.
1: Gentlemen,
2: you'll get no apology from me, Contraire. I prefer to explain.
3: You have no scholarships to back your arguments. You have no arguments, only invective. Read Virgil's Laocoon. Read Paradise Lost.
2: The ravings of a lunatic.
3: Read of the Pyrites, the fire without and the frost within. Read, you ignorant ape. Read what intelligent men have written for thousands of years.
2: What did he call
1: me? Jules, please.
2: He called me an ape?
1: No, gentlemen.
3: Not merely ape.
1: Quiet. Please
2: ignorant
1: remember that
2: ape.
1: We're on the...
2: Why, you?
1: Remember that
2: call
1: we're
2: me,
1: on the
2: how
1: air,
2: dare you,
1: you
2: call
1: gentlemen?
2: Me an ape? Where'd you get your diploma? Made in Japan?
1: Ladies and gentlemen,
2: oh, you're going to give me...
1: You
2: want
1: here.
2: What do you want,
1: an
2: advanced
1: mass? I hope you'll be with us again next week for another
2: hearing discussion. What do you expect to make out of this?
1: I can't tell you who the guest will be. You'll be here.
4: Would you care for a magazine or newspaper, sir?
5: Oh, thanks. You're very kind.
4: You're welcome, sir.
5: Do you suppose there's any connection between this and what happened to the Chidorimaru, Doctor?
6: I'm personally inclined to believe there is, yes. Although we don't know what happened to the ship. Then the radio blackout. Was that mere coincidence?
4: And those reports General O'Neill told us about Dr. Hidaka. I think there is a connection between them somehow.
6: I'm sure of it. And far-fetched as it seems, I'm convinced all this has something to do with Gamera.
5: You mean you believe such a beast might really exist? Of course, you're the scientist, and I'm just a layman doctor. But still, after all, except for the pilot's report and the Eskimo stone, there's really nothing to go on.
4: Still, you can't just discount all that evidence.
6: No, you can't. To do so is just dangerous and foolish. I'm afraid Gamera is real. A creature like that. Do you realize the amount of damage it could cause?
5: Of course I do.

0: Take this downtown. This Mr. Jones, title of the reporter for CJ.
1: Thank you very much.
2: Another? Gentlemen? I think we know why we're here. Let us not waste any time. General Arnold, we'd appreciate your report.
3: Yes, sir. In addition to our initial findings, huge footprints, not unlike those of a turtle, leading from the area of the explosion to the exact spot of the destruction of the ship, and also where Captain Foster of our air defense claims he saw the giant turtle. And during the last 13 hours, we have received reliable sightings of flying saucers, all fitting the identical description, starting over Nome, Alaska, proceeding to Saskatchewan, on to Toronto, London, Munich, Warsaw, and now Moscow.
4: General, are you inferring that these sightings of UFOs are related to the reports of a giant turtle, a horrendous monster right out of mythology?
3: I'm inferring nothing, Senator. I'm reporting facts as we know them. And I might add that if UFO continues its pattern, it will be sighted next over Japan. I would estimate in 5 or 6 hours, or shortly before Dr. Hidaka is scheduled to land at Tokyo.
4: Dr. Hidaka? Does he have some standing in world science councils? I've never heard of him. And I'm considered expert enough to head committees on nuclear fission and the like. This man should not be permitted to terrify the world with such distortions unless he is qualified to throw some light, some ray of light on these incredible reports.
2: The point is that Dr. Hidaka is eminently qualified. I have examined all the reports, including the transcript of the conversation between General Arnold and Dr. Hidaka shortly after the zoologist was rescued by one of our helicopters. It is evident that he is a logical man and one who relies on facts. And from what he learned about Gamera as a result of his research and the evidence at the scene of destruction, I respect his conclusions. Whether his knowledge is derived from science or mythology, both extensive.
4: Yet, Mr. Secretary, you must agree that until more logical explanations are available, the public should not be informed of this factual evidence of supposed footprints of supposed monsters.
2: That decision was made by the Commander-in-Chief. I do know that if Gamera exists and did survive an atomic explosion, our world is about to face a calamity of enormous proportions.
4: Well, I, for one, will not be coerced by this schoolboy myth of flaming dragons. And frankly, Mr. Secretary, I am disturbed. I am deeply disturbed to see that you have decided to go along with these alarmists.
2: Are you, Senator? Well, from the facts, I am quite concerned. Deeply concerned. And so is the President. General Arnold, has Dr. Hidaka offered any advice?
3: No, sir, there was none he could offer until he knows more about the creature.
2: Gentlemen, I think we're in for a time of it. General Arnold, you're relieved of all duties at the command post and will take this assignment, the Gamera operation. Report directly to me.
5: Yes, sir.
2: Now, gentlemen, if you will excuse us, the President is waiting.
6: The only three known survivors of the ill-fated exploration ship Chidori Maru, Dr. A.G. Hidaka, and his two companions will arrive in Tokyo tomorrow.
7: Nous t'avons déjà.

0: Good afternoon.
1: Good afternoon. I was on my way to see you.
0: What's wrong? Has Toshio been misbehaving at school?
1: No, not really misbehaving exactly. Here, look at this.
0: Oh? Oh, no. Not more turtles.
1: Yes. It would seem your brother has some sort of obsession about turtles, Miss Sakurai. I know how children are. They all love to collect pets and things. But this goes beyond that, so I thought I ought to see you.
0: You mean it's interfering with his work?
1: So much so that if he continues, he could be expelled. Of course, I understand how lonely it is for him in that lighthouse out there without any friends.
0: Oh, yes. It is very hard on a little boy his age.
1: Yes, I know it is. Still, you will speak to him about doing better at school, won't you?
0: And I'm so sorry he has caused you this trouble.
1: Not at all. Good day.
0: Toshio and his silly turtles. Did you rest well, Father? Do you like working at night?
2: Well, there's not much need for lighthouses during the day, is there?
0: No. May I be excused? Toshio? Come here. What are you up to, Toshio? Are you going to feed your turtle? Oh, Father.
2: Yes?
0: Could you come here a second?
2: Yes, what is it? Toshio, your sister and I understand your love for your pet turtle, but we want to talk to you about it. Come out here.
0: Come, Toshio. You have to learn to make friends with people as well as animals, Toshio. Your turtle is very nice, but you have to have other friends, too.
2: Set him free, Toshio. It would be better for him to return to the lake and better for you to forget about turtles.
0: Listen, if you promise to get rid of that turtle, I think Father will buy you something. Anything you like.
2: Yes, I will. What would you like most, Toshio? Tell me.
3: You want me to tell you what I would really like?
0: What is it, Toshio?
2: Yes, tell us. What is it?
3: To keep it.
2: Toshio, I want you to set him free. If you don't, Nobuo or I'll do it for you. It would be a lot nicer, wouldn't it, if you went out yourself and let him go? Listen to me, Toshio. I realize that this may seem cruel. It is. But I'm doing it for your sake.
0: You do understand, don't you?

0: っての
1: Miss Sakurai.
2: Ah, Mr. Ueda.

0: Tosho!
1: Nawayo!
0: What is it? Why are you running?
1: Look!
0: Look at what? The ocean? Go to bed now.
2: Earthquake! Nawayo! Tosho, are you all right?
1: No, it's not an earthquake. Look!
2: Camera! Aren't we alive? Tosho! Tosho, come back! Tosho!

0: Lucio!
1: I can't hold on! I can't!

0: どうしよう。
1: どうしよう。
0: どうしよう。
1: どうしよう。
0: どうしよう。どうしよう。
1: どうしよう。Wake up. Wake up.
0: Wake up, son. どうしよう。
1: Are you all right?
2: Sure, I'm all right. That big turtle's Gamera, huh?
1: Yes, but yes. He's gone.
0: Apparently, he's gone back in the ocean.
2: But how do I get down here on the ground?
1: It was a miracle, Tosio. Gamera caught you and put you down.
2: Huh? Gamera put me down?
1: Yes. You're safe. You're safe. Thank goodness.
3: Good evening, Dr. Hidaka.
4: Dr. Certainly. Could you answer a few questions? Do you know what General Honor's plan is?
3: You and General Dean did speak
5: attention,
3: to him, didn't you, sir?
5: Will Dr. Hidaka arriving on Pan American Flight 819?
6: That's all right,
5: Doctor. I'm sorry. For a message.
3: Thank you.
4: Thank you, Doctor.
5: Dr. Hidaka,
3: I'm
5: please
3: Dr.
5: report.
1: I'll call for you, sir.
6: Thank you. Hello, Hidaka speaking. Why, of course. I'm practically on my way. That was Professor Morase in Tokaido. Gamera was seen there by a number of reliable witnesses.
1: Tokaido?
6: Yes, we leave immediately.
1: Yes, sir.
7: The scout planes have not yet been able to locate Gamera, who is now definitely known to be on or near Hokkaido. Please stay tuned for continuing announcements and bulletins.
1: It's dreadful,
7: we will
1: isn't
7: issue provisional
1: it?
7: Evacuation
0: where's Toshio? In bed?
1: Yes, he's had quite an evening.
0: We all have. Necessary.

0: Did you feel that tremor?
1: What's so unusual? We have them all the time here.
0: Yeah, but not that rough.
1: Ah.
2: I've spotted Gamera. Yes, he's headed toward the geothermal installation. Oh! Something must be wrong. I'm getting nothing but a high-frequency noise.
0: Another tremor! What's going on?
2: What is it?
3: An earthquake!
0: Or a steam explosion!

0: Good evening,
1: Good
0: Captain.
1: Evening.
0: I'm Dr. Hidaka of Tokyo University. How do you do?
2: I'm Kyoko Yamamoto, his assistant.
1: How do you do? And who is this?
3: Oh, I'm Ayogi, Nitto
1: Press. I'm afraid I'll have to ask you to leave. The press is barred.
0: Captain, just a moment. Perhaps you could make an exception, Captain, in the case of Mr. Ayogi here. I feel he can make a worthwhile contribution to our efforts here. He's been with us from the start, and I value his opinion very highly.
1: Very well, sir. You can stay.
3: Thank you.
1: Explain the situation.
3: Yes, sir.
4: At 19:30 hours, Gamora destroyed the lighthouse at Arima here. Then he disappeared. But then, within the last 10 minutes, he was spotted near the geothermal power plant by aerial reconnaissance.
0: Geothermal power plant?
5: Allow me to explain, Doctor. In a volcanic area such as this, there are many natural steam vents, or fumaroles, pouring out steam at about 1,000 degrees. This tremendous natural energy has been harnessed to generate electricity.
0: I see. Then there is superheated vapor at 1,000 degrees issuing from the ground there.
5: Exactly so.
1: Excuse me, Dr. Hidaka. Steam that hot could kill a person instantly, could
0: it not?
1: Yes. Then why can't we use that steam to destroy Gamora?
0: I don't think it would work, Captain. You mustn't forget, that atomic bomb generated far greater heat. Mm. And yet Gamora was able to survive.
1: Dr. Hidaka,

0: What is there that could stop Gamera then?
1: Don't know. What's the maximum output of that plant?
2: 350,000 kilowatts.
1: 350,000. It might just work.

0: 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Red Scout calling Red Leader.
1: This is Red Leader.
0: All units ready to attack.
1: Stand by. Over. They are ready to attack now, Dr. Hidaka.
2: Captain, please hold off the attack for a while. Let's try my plan first.
1: Yes, sir.

0: Ah, Doctor, we're ready, sir.
1: Yes, you're ready, Doctor.
2: Doctor, look, he's getting close to the wires.
3: Ready, close all circuits. Stand by for signal for full discharge.
2: Look, he didn't even slow him down.
3: Yes, this was a mistake. Captain, you'd better give the order to attack.
4: Yes, sir.

0: Doctor, it looks like he's eating it.
1: Yes, he is. Captain, call off the attack. He's invulnerable, don't you see?
0: Yes, sir. What?
1: Evacuate the area. At least all of the civilians. And arrange for a car at once. I must consult with Professor Morassi urgently.
0: Good.

0: He actually ingested the fire?
1: Yes.
0: Although legends of fire-breathing monsters like the Chimera and dragons have persisted through the ages, still it's astounding to discover such a creature really exists.
2: Yes, it is. Is Gamera really invulnerable, Professor?
0: That I don't know. I've made one conclusion.
3: You have what?
0: Obviously, his metabolism is not like ours. It is not only conceivable, but entirely likely that his cell structure differs radically from known life forms.
1: For instance, silicon or metallic elements replacing carbon in his tissues.
0: Precisely.
1: Hmm.
0: And that would explain his fire eating and his invulnerability to electric shock, heat, and concussion.
1: Yes, I agree with you completely, Professor, but that doesn't bring us any nearer to a solution, does it?
0: This pattern is very peculiar. They look like waves, and yet I don't think they...
2: Yes, still, they're obviously symbols of some sort.
0: I don't think they're rhythmic enough for waves. Doctor, it would be very useful if we could decipher this.

0: no use, sir. Our weapons do not even slow him down. Nothing short of an atom bomb will do any good.
1: You're right. Put me through to General Yotobachi.
0: Yes, sir.
2: We understand your problem. And we will do everything we can. You can be assured of it. Thank you. We have just received a request from General Yotobashi for the use of our missiles. Up until now, every armament that we have provided them hasn't done any good.
3: Our missiles? But that means getting approval of our allies.
4: Mr. Secretary, I'm certain you're aware of our peace treaties and our international obligations.
5: There isn't time, sir. I recommend that we act immediately. The destructive power of Gamera is beyond comprehension. He must be stopped now.
3: And I say we must not act in haste.
6: I disagree with you, Senator. You may inform General Yotobashi, Dr. Hidaka, and Dr. Muras that our missiles are entirely at their disposal. Also, that our government will inform our ambassador to the United Nations to call for an emergency world meeting, because if our missiles fail to destroy Gamera, we will need world cooperation to determine our next line of defense.
4: Mr. Secretary, have you consulted the President on these decisions?
6: I have, and he has given me complete authority to implement any moves that we may take. General Arnold, get to it.
5: Thank you, sir.
2: Now, gentlemen, I think we'd better order in some lunch. We're apt to be here for some time. If you don't mind, Senator.
3: You can expect my complete cooperation, sir.
6: I expect nothing less, sir.

0: Good evening, Professor Morosse.
1: Good evening. Situation about the same?
0: Yes, sir. It's about to be changed any moment, though. The Americans are going to attack Kamara with nuclear missiles.
2: A message from General Dean, sir. The American missiles are ready.
0: Good. Clear the area.
3: No, wait. Listen. The missiles won't do any good. It's more likely they'll serve as a source of energy.
0: All right, if you say so. But what we do instead, Doctor?
2: Sir?
0: Yes? What is it?
2: We've completed the evacuation, sir. Except for patrol units.
0: Very good. Carry on. Professor Morosse, what can we do?
1: I don't know, since our most powerful weapons are useless. Dr. Hidaka, do you have any ideas?
3: One. It's not even an idea, just a thought that occurred to me. We assume Gamera is invulnerable, obviously with a great deal of justification. But Gamera is vulnerable to cold. Remember, he was frozen in the ice until the bomb released him.
1: Yes, of course. We must devise some means of freezing Gamera.
0: Dr. Hidaka, Professor, the Army may have the answer. Our scientists have developed a freezing bomb to use in fires and nuclear reactors.
4: Captain, you mean the Army has a bomb that will freeze things?
0: Yes, though it's still in the experimental stage. I believe we can use it, although there is one serious drawback. The gases that they use in this as a refrigerant dissipate in 10 minutes.
3: I see. Still, these bombs, are there enough for our purpose?
0: I believe there's an adequate supply, sir.
3: This may be the answer. There isn't too much time. Do you suppose you can arrange it?
1: It's urgent.
0: I believe so, sir, yes. I'll get started on it immediately.
5: This is Night Watch Patrol. Kamara is now leaving power plant, heading for mountains.
1: It should be easier out there.
3: Yes, it should. The planes will be able to attack from all sides.
5: Kamara is now on Tsushima Ridge, heading for Devil Spring area.
0: Roger. That's a big resort area. We have to attack now, before he gets there.
3: Hurry, forget the bumps.
2: Yes, sir.
3: May I have your attention, please? The effect of the freezing bomb doesn't last very long. 10 minutes, which means that your work has to be completed within that time. So everyone, please remember, when you plant the dynamite, be quick, but be careful. We won't get another chance. Thank you and good luck.
2: Shall I give the signal, Doctor?
3: Please.

0: Look, it's working.
1: Uh-huh, you're right. His movements are getting slower.
0: Look, a bomb is doing the trick.
2: Dr. Hidaka, almost a minute is gone.
0: Right, thanks. Come, Doctor. On the double.

0: Look, Gamera's beginning to move. Do they have enough time left to plant that dynamite? How much time?
1: Only 3 minutes.
0: It's only
2: 1 minute, Captain.
3: Right. Clear out! Take cover!
4: Hurry!
3: Watch your fuses!
4: Let's get out of here!
3: On the double!
4: Hurry up! Come on!
3: Over out!
5: Hey, watch your
3: 30 seconds!
1: Right. 10 minutes are nearly up now. That's it. The time's up, Doctor.
2: I know.
3: Stand by.
6: Yes, sir.
0: Down, Kyoko.
7: Don't worry. We're all ready.
3: Fire!

0: He's down and he's on his back.
1: Luckily. We've got him now, huh?
0: Yes, because with Gamera, as with any other turtle, once he's on his back, he can't get up again. We're very lucky that your freezing bomb has worked as well as it did. Doctor, Doc, I think we've done it.
2: Doctor Hidaka, it looks like your plan has succeeded.
3: Yes, and in a month or so from now, he'll be just another zoological specimen.
2: Uh-huh.
4: Look, he's putting his legs and head back in his shell.
5: He knows his leg. That's what you call tonic turtle.
6: Oh.

0: The Eskimo stone. Do you have it, Choco?
1: Yes, sir, right here.
0: That's it. Now I understand the pattern, Professor Moratti. Those lines are meant to represent clouds, you see. A primitive but graphic attempt to show that Gamera can fly.
2: Gentlemen, Gamera must be stopped. God knows where he'll strike next. So far, the American weapons have been completely ineffective, and the Japanese radar systems offer barely enough warning to evacuate the civilian populations. We must now work as one cohesive unit with one objective, creating a plan to destroy Gamera before he destroys civilization. General Arnold.
3: Thank you, sir. Both Dr. Hidaka and Dr. Morass are convinced that Gamera is continually on the hunt for food. There is some chemical substance in our fuel that it needs to exist. Possibly the same chemical substance it consumed over 200 million years ago. In the beginning, in the Earth's atmosphere, there was less than a small part of 1% of oxygen that we, with lungs, need to live. The other creatures existed on the sustenance of sulfur compounds in their seething earth. Now, as oxygen increased in the world's atmosphere, living things started to develop lungs. Now, Gamera is of the prior period, possibly the last survivor. This all came within the radii of our microscopes. But the existence of Gamera is living proof that they were not all single-cell creatures.
4: Do you mean it literally eats fire?
3: Yes. The beast actually eats fire.
5: That's incredible.
3: This may explain why he's most destructive when he's unable to satisfy his ravenous appetite, and least destructive when he's gorging himself at some oil refinery or fuel reserve. Now, that may be the key to any plan that we come up with. If we can keep Gamera in one location long enough, we may gain the time we need.
2: Thank you, General. This conference is now open to discussion. I recognize the representative from the Soviet Union.
6: I've been authorized by my government to offer complete cooperation. Our nation's resources, scientists, and armed forces are at your disposal.
2: The American ambassador.
7: The United States government takes the identical position. To save time, gentlemen, I move for unanimous agreement.
2: Will all those in favor say aye?
8: Aye. Aye.
2: So be it. General Arnold, I understand that you and General Sokolovsky of the Soviet command met with other military authorities and discussed an approach to the problem.
3: Yes, sir, we did. We proposed a meeting of supply and fuel experts, and at the same time...
6: Point of order.
2: Chair recognizes the ambassador.
6: My country has made its position clear. However, the decision of who is going to direct the military operations has not yet been decided.
9: And until it is, we will in no way...
10: There is no time for indecision or debate. Now, General Arnold has been on top of this situation since the trouble began. It is logical he direct the operation.
6: May I remind the ambassador that it was General Arnold who gave the orders to shoot down one of my nation's aircraft,
10: which was flying over American territory at the time and carried the bomb that, on exploding, released Gamera.
9: Our planes were forced into the area, and besides, I want...
2: Gentlemen, please. As the American ambassador has stated, we do not have time for debate. I recommend that there be a joint command under the direction of General Arnold of the United States forces and General Sokolovsky of the Soviet Army. If the ambassadors have no objections, I suggest we put it to a voice.
6: No objections.
7: If General Arnold considers it practical.
3: General Sokolovsky and I have worked together before. In Berlin after the war. I think we can still function as a team.
7: All right. I'll agree to the proposal.
2: Will all those in favor say aye?
1: Aye.
2: The ayes have it. It is a joint command. You may continue, General Arnold.
3: Thank you, sir. After the fuel and supply experts have solved the problem of logistics, we have one plan that we think might work. We have discussed Plan Z with the Japanese authorities, and they agree it is the best of our alternative plans. Is that correct, sir?
8: That is so. Plan Z is hope of the world.
2: Gentlemen, Plan Z is open to discussion.
11: Here's another one from Paris. Gamma has been sighted all over the world, but only in the air.
0: Yes. Apparently his experience with the freezing bomb frightened and disturbed him.
11: Yes.
0: But what happens when he gets hungry again? See who it is.
11: Yes, sir. Come in, please.
12: How do you do? I'm Nobuo Sakurai, and this is my brother Toshio.
13: How do you do?
12: Good afternoon, sir.
11: And I am the doctor's assistant. These are the Sakurais from the Irima Lighthouse, doctor. I asked them to come when I heard that they were in Tokyo.
12: Mm-hmm. Yes.
0: Sightseeing?
12: Well, not exactly. You see, our home was destroyed.
11: My.
12: They're rebuilding everything now. And since there is no place nearby where we can stay, why, Toshio and I have come to visit our uncle here in Tokyo.
0: Oh, yes, I understand.
11: Yes, but as long as you are here, Toshio, you mustn't miss the sightseeing. See that, right there? That is the Tokyo Tower.
13: Dr. Hidaka?
0: Yes?
13: Is Gamera going to return?
0: Well, let us hope that he doesn't return here. It's very dangerous.
13: Gamera saved my life. I hope he's all right. He doesn't mean to be dangerous. He's just so big and clumsy, that's all.
12: He goes overboard when it comes to turtles.
13: I like turtles, that's all. I bet Gamera's lonesome too, wherever he is. Even a turtle doesn't like to be alone. If people were kind to Gamera, I bet he could be trained to be nice and quiet, like other turtles. I wonder where he is now.
12: Good night, Toshio. I think Dr. Hidaka was very nice to explain everything, don't you? And at least you realize now how dangerous Gamera really is. Listen, I think tomorrow you and I should go sightseeing. Hmm? Uh-huh. Toshio? Sound asleep already. Good night. Little turtle.
14: A mysterious reversal of this morning's tide caused heavy flooding in the Sumida River, threatening to wash out large stretches of the shoreline. At the Kawasaki Wharf in Tokyo Bay, meanwhile, the mysterious tide, which was accompanied by severe local radio interference, caused this collision between two oil tankers. Fireboats and tugs at tremendous risk towed the burning ships from the oil storage docks, averting potential disaster. Now, here are pictures just released to us by the security forces of the geothermal power plant destroyed by Gamera last week. As you can see from these films, virtually nothing remains of the plant but shattered debris. So complete is the devastation caused by Gamera that cost estimates in the millions are based on total replacement rather than reconstruction. This was the scene earlier today at Haneda Airport when the International Commission arrived. Representatives of 20 nations, including Professor Bauer of the United States, Academician Yanovsky of the Soviet Union, we interrupt to bring you live from the conference itself a statement by Dr. Hidaka.
15: Good evening. We are fairly certain that the disturbances earlier today have been caused by Gamera's return.
16: You mean he's in the Tokyo area?
15: Yes, unfortunately. But knowing that he is in Tokyo gives us a chance to carry out the United Nations Plan Z for his disposal. Yes. Will the projectionist show the film, please?
0: This is Oshima Island in Tokyo Bay, a dormant volcano used at present for a space installation and weather observatory. It is here that Plan Z will be carried out as soon as arrangements are completed. In the meantime, let us hope Gamera stays where we can find him and does no further damage.
1: This is Haneda Control. Interference on the line. This is Haneda Control. We have lost our contact. We cannot read you. Do not attempt to land.
17: There it is! Look!

0: Hey, cover! Cover, I'm attacking!
1: Come on, we've got to stop them!
2: Hey, cover!
0: Attention!
3: Earthquake!
0: No! Oh. Not an earthquake! Gamera! He's coming, I tell you! Quickly! Hurry, get out of here! Stand. Quickly, move!
4: Go on! Blow your cool. We're not going anywhere.
3: Right.
4: I say we should stay here and dance!

Special bulletin! Special bulletin! Gamma is attacking! Proceed to shelter immediately! Proceed to shelter! Gamma is attacking! Gamma is attacking!

0: The authorities have ordered those not in the immediately threatened areas between Kahin and Tokyo
1: Toshu,
0: Bay to stay
1: come and help
0: off
1: me,
0: the
1: please.
0: Street to facilitate
1: come on.
0: Rescue operations.
1: I can't do it all
0: people
1: by myself.
0: People in outlying areas will receive evacuation
1: Toshu,
0: instructions
1: did you hear me?
0: From their civil
1: I
0: defense
1: need some
0: leaders.
1: Help.
0: Do not attempt to leave on your
1: Toshu.
0: Own. Only authorized rescue and fire equipment and personnel will be passed.
2: Don't do that!
0: If you still have
2: listen
0: running water,
2: to me.
0: Fill as
2: you
0: many large
2: that.
0: Containers as possible so you have a supply on hand for drinking and spotting chickens.

0: Refinery, O'Neill speaking. Yes, Dr. Docker. Yes, sir, I understand. We'll try. Listen, everybody. They won't be ready on Oshima Island for another 24 hours. That means we've got to keep rolling gas down there till the supply runs out. All right, everybody ready now? Let them roll!
1: Right.
2: Right, boss. Here goes!

0: Hey, there's a boy on that train.
1: What?
0: Holy!

0: Are you nuts? Get out of there. Come on.
1: No.
0: Come on now. You're going to kill.
1: No.
0: Come on, kid.
1: He's my

0: Put me down. Put me down.
1: Is he hurt?
0: Walk.
1: No, he's
0: put
1: all right.
0: Me down.
2: Oh, he's lucky to be alive.
1: Listen to me, kid. That was a pretty stupid stunt you pulled back there.
0: It was not. I wanted to see Gamera, that's all.
1: Uh-huh. Well, you saw him all right, didn't you?
3: Is he hurt, sir?
1: No, he's all right. There, now go home, will you?
4: He wanted to see Gamera.
5: We are certain that Gamera will remain at the Kyushu refinery as long as we are able to feed him. However, our fuel supply is now dangerously low. Without an airlift, we cannot keep him there.
6: We've anticipated this, sir. By nightfall, you will start receiving a steady flow of high-grade fuel oil.
5: Excellent.
7: Mr. Ambassador, my country is very anxious to know how you are coming along with Plan Z.
5: Our men are working around the clock to complete the installation. Once we have determined a way to lead Gamera to the location, we are hopeful the plan will work.
8: It must work, gentlemen. If it doesn't, Gamera might well destroy civilization as we know it.
7: Yes, the conversion to Z plan must be completed in 24 hours.
5: If it is humanly possible, it will be so.
9: We know your people are doing all they can.
1: Gentlemen, I am happy to report that thanks to the UN airlift of gas and oil, the Gamera has stayed put where he is at the refinery, and that Plan Z will be ready for execution tonight.
10: Let's not congratulate ourselves prematurely, gentlemen. We have only oil and gas enough for the one attempt, and Plan Z must be put into effect at once, as soon as the evacuation of the civilians from Oshima is completed.
11: Right, you're next.
1: Hurry up. This is last. Come on.
7: Well, Ayagi, this is goodbye for now,
12: you know,
7: I guess.
12: It doesn't seem right somehow, Doctor. Not after I've been with you all along.
13: Uh-huh. But the press is only being allowed to send their pool correspondent.
12: I know. But that doesn't make it any less disappointing. Good luck.
7: Ayagi, go to Kawasaki. Dr. Murase is handling things there.
12: Thank you.
7: Not at all.
13: Goodbye.
12: So long.

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1: Kawasaki Control calling Oshima. 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Testing.
2: Dr. Hidaka should be at Oshima by now.
3: Yes. And we'll be ready here as soon as they need us.
2: Good. Let's hope our plan to get Gamera to Oshima works.

0: Which one next?
1: Yeah, pick up that slack. You want to dump it? All right, you ready?
2: Hey, go away!
3: Dr. Morassi. Excuse me, sir. A young lady to see you.
4: Excuse me,
5: Mr. Kurai, what are you doing here?
4: Please. It's Tosio. At 10, we were supposed to evacuate to Hachiyoshi, but Tosio's gone. He's been missing all day.
6: Yes, sir. I have just finished unloading.
1: Hey, where do you want the stuff?
6: Take it up to the warehouse.
1: Right.
6: It is on its way.
7: That should do it, I think. Don't you?
8: Let me go! Let me go!
6: All right, get down out of there!
7: What's that? What's going on?
9: We just found a stowaway, sir.
7: Stowaway?
4: Boy, it's Tosio. You shouldn't be here.
8: I'm sorry. I came here to see Gamera, that's all.
4: Gamera?
7: You can stay, Tosio. But you have to behave, understand?
8: Mm-hmm.
4: I'll take care of Tosio, doctor. You hungry?
8: Starving.
7: It's time to begin. Good. Is everything ready here?
9: Yes, doctor.
10: But Dr. Dacca, are you sure this scheme of yours will lure Gamera to Oshima Island?
7: Practically certain. Assuming, of course, his behavior pattern remains unchanged. You may begin your tanker operation. Everything's ready on Oshima Island.
11: Dr. Dubber, get those hoses out there! Take it! Dr. Dubber, I said! Take your position! Don't bunch up! Give yourselves room!
12: Yes, as soon as it's ready.
13: Mm-hmm. Oh, good. Yes.
12: That's fine. Goodbye. Mr. Kura, good news. Toshio's safe on Oshima Island.
4: Oh, my. Toshio's all right.
12: Yes.

0: Yes, Professor. Phase two can begin. The ships are here. Yes, as soon as you are ready. You are? Begin immediately.
1: Mm. Thank you, Doctor. All right, General, they're ready.
2: Thank you. Sergeant, proceed.
3: Squad, horse!

0: Look, he's moving. It's going to work.
1: Yes.
2: Congratulations.
1: Thank you, Napoyo. Hello, Dr. Hidaka. It works. Gamera's following the path of fire to Oshima.
3: So we did it. He's on his way here.
4: Do you see Gamera?
3: Yes, no, not yet.
1: We're just the fire.
3: Thank you, Professor.
2: Can you see anything? Is Gamera there yet?
5: Kyoko, for heaven's sake.
6: Typhoon warning.
2: Doctor, listen.
6: Attention! Typhoon warning! A small typhoon originating east of Otori Island has changed course and is approaching the Tokyo area. All shipping is warned to take shelter immediately. High winds, rain squalls...
0: Dr. Hidaka, could this be trouble for us?
6: Take all necessary...
0: I think we're all right once Gamera is here.
6: Typhoon, there is a threat of volcanic activity... And
7: Gamera! Gamera is
8: right! He is!
6: Gamera! It is advised that everyone assure themselves of an adequate water and food supply.
2: No! Gamera! It's a trap! Get back! You're in danger!
7: Come on, Gamera! Come on! That's it! We've got you now!
4: Look! Blowing out the fire!
0: Look, the fire is out.

0: this blasted typhoon.
1: Can't anything be done, Doctor?
2: Might I suggest, Doctor, that we use some of the fuel from Plan Z?
0: It's not practical.
2: Why not?
0: Because if we did, there wouldn't be enough fuel left over for the plan itself, see?
1: Dr. Hidaka!
3: Sabotage!
4: Hey, you! Stop that! Put out the fire!
0: What are you doing? Are you mad?
1: That man! Dr. Yagi!
4: Let me go! Don't put out the fire! Doctor, listen!
0: What's the meaning of this?
1: Are you insane? Mr. Ayagi, what are you doing?
5: Listen to me. You both don't understand. If Gamera sees that, he'll come back, won't he?
0: You're right, Ayagi. Men, light the fire! Hurry!

0: in! Gasoline! Get the gas from the truck! The fire's going out!
1: Look, Ibaka!
0: It's no use!
2: There he goes, and there's nothing we can do about it.
1: And so close to success, too.
0: Ah, rotten luck.

0: He's turning! The volcano did it!
1: We were right!
2: It is wonderful!
1: Yes!
3: It's wonderful, huh?

0: Yes, sir. Tighten your belt.
1: No boyo!
2: Good morning, Professor Murat.
1: Toshio!
2: Did you have a pleasant flight?
1: Toshio!
2: You had me scared half to death.
1: Call me later. Right now we gotta hurry, or else we miss everything. Come on.
3: 5 minutes and counting.
1: Wait till you see this. Look!
2: It's incredible.

0: Here they are.
1: Professor Morassi.
2: Ah, Dr. Hidaka. Everything's going well, it seems.
1: Very well indeed.
2: Excellent.
3: Stand by, please. The count is now 10 seconds and holding.
1: All set?
4: Yes, sir.
1: Good. Ready ignition and start off step 2. Begin step 2.

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0: It's a success!
1: We made it!
2: You! Congratulations!
3: This is United Nations Radio. At this very moment, the Plan Z rocket with Gamera aboard is starting on its long journey to Mars. Plan Z, a triumph of scientific achievement, is the result of the combined efforts of all the nations of the world. Thus, through international cooperation, a major threat to civilization has been averted.
4: Well, Joe, you did it. So the three of us saw the beginning and the finish, eh?
1: Only I didn't get a picture.
5: Where's he going, Dr. Hidaka?
4: He's on his way to Mars. So I guess that he'll still be lonely, eh?
5: I think so, Dr. Hidaka. But when I grow up, I'm going to be a scientist like you. And then I'll go to Mars in a rocket.
4: I see.

0: tonight to the most famous tale of a science-created monster. We present Frankenstein, starring Lon Chaney, with John Newland and Mary Alice Moore.
1: All right, very well, have you, Nat? You asked me to describe my idea of a perfect human being, and I tried.
2: But Victor, darling, what you've described, and you're so serious about it. The perfect human being should be a giant in size, strong as a gorilla, disease-proof, durable, and quick to learn. Oh, it's so impossible.
1: It is not impossible, and I didn't say should be. I said will be.
2: Oh, does that word make a difference?
3: It probably does. You know, even when Victor Frankenstein was a student of mine, he was brilliant. And since then, he's shown amazing talent. Originality, daring.
1: Thank you, Doctor.
3: But above all, he's always said what he meant. Now tell me, Victor, what did you mean when you said will be?
1: I think medical science is ready to make an artificial human being. And he may as well be better equipped for life than we are, no? Since you find this so amusing, Elizabeth, what's your idea of a perfect man?
2: You, darling.
3: I think Victor's cousin is trying to answer that question for
1: now,
3: you.
1: Now, there's a perfect man.
2: Oh, see how he walks.
3: Well, we must be going, Elizabeth. You've given us a delightful evening, but we have to catch that train back to Geneva.
1: Please don't rush. Matthew will row you back to the mainland. Will you be coming again soon?
2: Very soon, darling. We'll let you know. Oh, this old castle. Only you would select such a place in the middle of a lake. What was your reason? To get away from me? You can't, you know.
3: No, Victor's always liked a quiet place to work.
2: Is that the reason?
1: That, and it's picturesque.
2: And?
3: Elizabeth, you sound as if you thought Victor was concealing something.
2: Well, he's buried himself in this remote place. You can't leave it without a rowboat. It might almost be a prison.
1: Many of these old castles were. Once. Now, please, darling, finish your brandy.
3: Oh, my dear. You sound as if you thought Victor was holding someone here for ransom.
2: Oh, no. But he won't tell us what he's been experimenting with. You said yourself how talented and original Victor is. Perhaps he has been making an artificial man. He's been so preoccupied lately.
3: Elizabeth. Oh, Victor, I know. She's getting back at you with a little joke of her own.
2: Why do you think I'm joking, Father?
3: Because Victor is a good scientist. He knows where to draw the line between what can be done and what is impossible. But come, we must be on our way.
2: Not sure Victor's talent has any such limits.
1: Thank you, darling. That's William playing with my recorder. William, please shut it off.
3: You've been recording our laughter. Why?
1: I've been recording various emotions for some work I'm doing.
2: For your artificial man?
3: No, no, please, no more of that, my dear. You'll be having me thinking that way, too. And you shouldn't, really, in this 16th century castle. It's too spooky. Come on, let's hurry. I wouldn't want to spend the night here.
1: I hope you're not that anxious to leave. Are you?
2: No, of course not. Take care of yourself, darling. You don't look well. I've been worried about you. Good night, William.
4: Good night.

0: Are you?
1: No, of course not. Take care of yourself, darling. You don't look well. I've been worried about you. Good night, William.
2: Good night.

0: we fear. The gods, demons, devils, bats, banshees.
1: Fire.
0: Yes, as a matter of fact,

0: I'm asking you to have an abortion.
1: Why?
0: What's inside your womb isn't a human being.
1: There's nothing wrong with my baby.
2: He was conceived in a grave and weaned on human blood. Could he ever deny the horrible evil within himself? He is absolutely evil, cruel, horrifying in his lust for blood. Your lust. The grave of the vampire.
0: Who's Caleb Croft?
3: You seem very interested in the Croft case, Professor.
4: Yes, I am, Mr.
3: Eastman.
4: Mr. Eastman, if you remain in the class long enough, you too may develop an interest more than you bargained for.

0: We'll be back, but Lola Blossom's gonna do a dance. And we got all the freshmen dressed up like dogs so they can crawl on their knees and bark at her.
1: Yeah, fine, we'll be back.
0: Shall I tell Lola to get started?
1: Yeah, tell her.

0: I don't think I'll ever be frightened of graveyards. They're special for us.
1: Hey, it was almost this very spot.
0: Is that why you brought me here tonight?
1: No, that's not why I brought you here tonight.
0: I saw you peeking into the bedroom where Lola Blossom was getting dressed.
1: I wasn't peeking.
0: Well, what do you call it, then?
1: She just left the door open.
0: Go on, Paul.
1: I merely suggested to her that perhaps she should close it.
0: Yes, Paul. I understand.

0: Leslie?
1: Oh, Paul, it's beautiful.
0: Will you marry me, Leslie?
1: Yes, Paul. Anytime you want me to. I love you.
0: It was my grandmother's.
1: I've never seen anything so beautiful.
0: You know, the only thing I own is this car. It isn't even paid for yet.
1: We can move into my folks' summer place anytime we want to. It's boarded up since they died. We can make it livable. It's only 10 miles from here. What was that?
2: We're not the only two out here.

0: Dr. Brewster, surgery.
1: Hey, Lieutenant. This place gives me the horrors. I am nervous. Is there any way I can have a drink?
2: Go get your drink, sir.
3: Just give it to me one more time.
1: I told it to you more than 50 times.
3: Once more, sir.
1: I was asleep by the rear gate of the cemetery. I heard a thumping sound. I heard a woman scream. That woke me up. Then I tried to go halfway back to sleep, but the sun was coming on. I couldn't keep my eyes closed. Then I saw a dead man, terrible. And then another man climbing out of an open grave, got up yelling, screaming. And I looked down in the grave, and there she was, dressed up in the rest of her body, naked. I started running down, Lieutenant, yelling, running until the patrol cop picked me up. And I had a drink since.
3: When you saw the man running, can you remember if the sun had completely risen?
1: I was so frightened when I saw that dead boy's face, I couldn't think of anything else.
3: Try to think now.
1: I don't remember the sun. I only know it was like a grayness when the night is over.
2: You can go now, Zach. Just check in with us every day for a while.
1: Oh, thank you, Lieutenant. I will. And Lieutenant, I'll be down by the Bible mission too. And no more cemetery for me.
2: Good thinking, Zach.
4: Dr. Evans, room 312.
5: Aren't you going to hold Zach?
1: Mm-hmm.
5: He was drunk. Maybe blew his top and killed the kid. I wouldn't put it past him.
2: Zach is harmless.
5: And what's all this about the sun having come up or not?
2: The kid's body was drained of blood, wasn't it?
5: He was badly cut up. The blood just drained out.
2: Then where is it? It wasn't on the ground, it wasn't in the car.
5: I figure he was killed somewhere else and then dumped in the graveyard.
2: Maybe you're right.
5: Now look, Lieutenant. All day long you've been dismissing every possibility I've come up with. I don't mind telling you, I don't like it. Now, we got a young man who has been murdered in some freaky way. A young girl, half out of her mind, who may or may not have been sexually assaulted, and a crypt from which someone stole an old corpse. Now, how about asking some questions around that campus?
2: We will, Duffy. And any place else you feel we might come up with something.
5: All right, then.
4: Dr. Haven, radiology.
6: Leslie Hollander was raped, Lieutenant. There are contusions and bad bruises on her back and on her legs. And she's gradually coming out of the shock.
3: May I try to speak to her?
6: Well, all right, but just for a few minutes.
7: Leslie, there are some gentlemen here from the police to see you.
3: Miss Hollander, I'm Lieutenant Panzer. This is Sergeant Duffy. And we'd like to talk to you about what happened last night.
8: It's not only what happened to you, miss. It's what could happen to others in the future. That's your duty under the law to...
3: I'm going to show you some pictures. Now, it's possible that the man that did this to you is in these pictures. I'm going to hold them so that you can easily glance at each one. Keep on flipping him. And you keep on looking at him. The faces, Miss Hollander. Faces.
9: Can't you see she needs rest?
7: Now, Olga, we're not going to hurt Leslie.
3: Come on now.

0: gentlemen, you'll have to leave. Sorry.
1: Whose photo was it?
2: The very man whose corpse is missing from the crypt. Caleb Croft. Last arrest, Boston. Rape. Can't read. He escaped the same night they caught him. The chase led through the Boston subway system on foot. He accidentally fell on the third rail, and he was electrocuted. They shipped the body to California and placed it in that crypt. Almost 3 years ago.
3: Just suppose the boyfriend raped her. And just suppose she's trying to give us the runaround.
4: And just suppose the boyfriend committed suicide by running backwards into a gravestone.
3: Lieutenant, you got a great record on the force. You could very easily be up for chief. But just let it be known that you believe that somebody got juiced with 50,000 volts and 3 years later climbs out of his grave, commits a murder and a rape, and then runs off into the sunrise like Bela Lugosi. You'll lose your job, your pension, everything.
2: You've convinced me.
3: Like hell I have.

0: raft. Everything will be all right.
1: Don't try to hide from me.
0: You fiend!
1: Don't waste your breath, my dear. No one can hear you. My basement laboratory is soundproof.
0: Why did you bring me down? You know I'm afraid of the dark.
1: I need you for a painless experiment. Within the hour, I will have completely drained you of blood.
0: You're a maniac. You'll never get away with this. Mike will find me.
1: Don't count on it, my dear. And if he does, my dear.
0: Please leave me alone.
1: Too late. You should have been more cooperative.
0: No, no.
1: Don't struggle through them. Just relax.
0: No, no. Please leave me. Don't touch me.

0: they know everything. Pills, needles, talk. And the people wither away.
1: The pills help me, Olga.
0: They help you forget you're alive.
2: Olga, I would like to talk to Leslie alone for a few minutes.
3: I've been taking care of Leslie for 24 hours a day, but now I have to leave for a few minutes.
1: It's all right, Olga.
3: My husband died from pills.
2: Sit down. The reports are back from the lab, Leslie. No doubt, you're pregnant.
1: A baby. Paul's baby.
2: Leslie, listen to me. I'm asking that you have an abortion.
1: Why?
2: Leslie, what's growing inside of you isn't alive. Your body is nourishing it, giving it blood and oxygen. But when it leaves your womb, it'll be dead.
1: There must be some mistake. There's nothing wrong with my baby. I'm healthy, and Paul was healthy. You don't know everything. Olga was right.
2: Leslie, I've been your doctor most of your life. Now, there's no mistake. What's inside your womb isn't a human being. It's a parasite. It'll drag you down, and it'll kill you. Now, we must take that parasite out of you.
1: My mother used to bring me here. All those old people in the waiting room. None of them ever got better.
2: Now, Leslie, you know better than to talk like that.
1: You won't touch my baby. It'll be born healthy and you won't even be there. Olga! I know what you're going to try to do. And I'm not going to let you. Olga! Olga, take me away from here. We're not going to see any more doctors.
0: Come on, baby.
2: Leslie, please.
0: Come on now.
2: Leslie!

0: May I help you with your bag?
1: We don't want help from you.
2: The other officers are calling it an unsolved crime. Why do you persist?
0: I'll find them, Miss Holland.

0: Lisa.
1: All the pain will soon be over, Leslie. Dr. Ford said this baby wasn't alive, which proved him wrong. And your baby kept growing inside you. Now it wants to be born.
0: Oh, I can feel it coming.
1: All the pain and misery. Them doctors wanted to rip this baby from inside you. It's coming now, Leslie.

I want to see Paul's baby. Why don't you bring him to me?

0: gray. I've never seen a baby with such a color before.
1: Maybe we should call Dr. Ford.
0: No. He'll be all right. We'll make him well and strong.

0: Please, Leslie. Let me call Dr. Ford.
1: No doctors, Olga.
0: But that baby's gonna die. It won't take milk.
1: It won't die. Bring him to me. We'll try once more.

0: My mother found it difficult to tell me that I wasn't like other children. I could never share life with whole human beings. I slowly learned that the thing that raped my mother and fathered me was no living, feeling man, but a malignant force, a cancer that refused to be destroyed. It wasn't only her blood that my mother gave to keep me alive. Her youth and her own life were sucked up into the syringe that fed me. I came to hate Caleb Croft for creating me in his image and for using my mother as a spawning ground for his evil. I'm determined to destroy him. I've tracked him from country to country to the colleges and universities where he finds a fresh young blood he craves. Luck or an animal's sense of danger keeps him always one step ahead of me. But the circle is closing. Soon I'll meet my father face to face. Soon I'll have him where I want him.
1: Lockwood's extension course on folk mythology and the occult?
2: Yes.
1: I'm Anita Jacoby, working on my doctorate.
2: I'm James Eastman. Hello.
1: Hi. These night courses are really much more interesting. All types and ages. I hear if you're not in time to get a seat, you can't take the course. I hope my roommate gets here on time. I was

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I have a place we can go to.

Those of you who don't have seats will have to leave. I'm sorry, but we just don't have the space. I know that some of you are lawyers, teachers, bored housewives with nothing better to do with their evenings. But with any luck, a few may learn something. My name is Lockwood. Professor Adrian Lockwood.

0: It's called goober dust by the older blacks of the Deep South. Sprinkle it around your enemy's bed at night, and he will die in his sleep. Ground up peanut husks. That's all it is. Can it really kill?
1: No.
0: Not here with automobiles and electric lights. We could never believe such a thing. But strip away the lights, the automobiles, the antibiotics that keep us one step ahead of death, and we are left with pathetic, frightened little creatures wandering in a cruel and hostile world. So we fear the gods, demons, devils, bats, banshees, angels.
2: Vampires.
0: Yes, as a matter of fact, vampires. It is those answers, answers born out of fear, that we are here to study. It's interesting that you should all turn out here tonight in overflow numbers. Is it that, like primitive man, you're still filled with fear? With a nameless dread that you cannot shake?
3: Death.
1: Who are you?
3: Anita Jacoby.
0: Death has been the chief dread, the one obsessive preoccupation of man since he first crawled from the cave. Of all the animals, only man is aware that as surely as he was born, he will someday die. The individual who can inflict death has the complete respect of the other man. They are in awe of him. Death is also very beautiful. Some loved ones we have seen in death never looked more peaceful, more serene.
1: What is your name?
3: Ann Arthur. I'm an instructor in English literature.
1: I'm sorry if the subject frightens you.
4: I'm sure no one holds you responsible, Professor.
0: Ah, the voice interested in vampires.
4: Yes. I plan a paper on Charles Croydon.
0: Charles Croydon is not generally known. Perhaps you would care to share your knowledge with the rest of the class.
4: Thank you. He was a 17th century English nobleman. It is said that he and his wife were vampires. They were hunted by the Church of England. They sought refuge in a small Puritan settlement in Massachusetts. Croydon was responsible for a series of gruesome murders in New Salem. His wife was, in fact, burned as a vampire in 1846. But Croydon was never found.
0: Then if we are to accept the traditional legend that vampires can only be killed by the ritual of the wooden stake through the heart, Charles Croydon must still be alive today.
4: But why must he hide? A vampire with all the awesome, terrible power of Satan. All the black arts at his command. Why must he be forced to scurry like a frightened rat?
0: But as a vampire, what choice would he have? He would have to protect himself against the anger of righteous people.
4: You would think the man's personality would compel him to stand up, to terrify all the puny mortals around him, and not to hide in dark holes behind assumed names. Like Caleb Croft.
0: Who's Caleb Croft?
3: Even I know the answer to that one, Professor.
1: Well, let us hear it.
3: Caleb Croft was a murderer.

0: is that?
1: Let me see. Oh, yes, it's called The Mysteries of New England. But there weren't many copies made.
0: You seem very interested in the Croft case, Professor.
2: Yes, I am, Mr.
0: Eastman. James Eastman.
2: Mr. Eastman, if you remain in the class long enough, you too may develop an interest more than you bargained for.
3: Miss Arthur.
1: Professor Lockwood, I just wanted to thank you for an excellent class this evening. You have a way with your students.
3: What way is that?
1: Compelling. Students often drift during my lectures.
3: They are fools. Come closer, Miss Arthur. Into the light.

0: You did not come here to discuss your students, Miss Arthur. At first, you reminded me of my dead wife, Sarah. But then I went beyond that. No artist could capture such grace. Forgive me if I seem to be compelling. That quality is inspired by you.
1: Please, Professor Lockwood. I feel very helpless at this moment.
0: I'm sorry. Perhaps another time, another place.
1: I would just like to leave here now.
0: You're free to leave. No tricks. No goober dust.
1: My work is the most important thing to me.
0: I know.

0: night, Miss Arthur.
1: That's all, sir. Closing time.

0: You have to leave now.
1: I would like to take this book.
0: Oh, no, that's for reference only. I couldn't let that go out.
1: I drove all the way from the university hoping to find a copy. It's vital for a lecture I have planned. I'm Professor Lockwood.
0: Professor Lockwood?
1: Yes. May I borrow it for a day or two?
0: I have to close up now.

0: You have lovely hair, Mrs.
1: Fenwick. Miss Fenwick.
0: Miss Fenwick.
1: I was a photographer's model once.

0: You'll have to leave now.
1: The book, Miss Fenwick?
0: The library has very strict rules. I can't make any exceptions.
1: You led me to believe that I could take it.
0: I did not.
1: All that business about your hair and your eyes?
0: Good night, Professor.
1: You were using me.
0: You have got to go.
1: Using me! Using me!

0: Thanks for coming. Can I get you a drink?
1: No, thanks.
0: Dance, then?
1: I'm not too good at that sort of thing.
0: All you have to do is move. You do move.
1: Yeah, I move. Look, I'd like to start by just sitting down.
0: Agreed. On one condition. You stand right here for 1 minute and let me do all the work.

0: don't get you.
1: There's nothing to get.
0: James is playing heavy tonight. It's all right. I'll go any route you want. I want to show you something.

I've been comparing Charles Croydon, vampire, with Caleb Croft. I agree with T.J. Boyd. They're one and the same. But I think that you know more. Or Professor Lockwood knows more. Or you know something about each other.

0: can't help you.
1: You're like Croft. Or Croydon. I'd swear you were a vampire if I hadn't seen you walking around in the sunlight. You're unattainable. And called some people, and now we got a thing going here.
2: Oh, it's just that I'm so tired, that's all.
1: Professor Lockwood, wear you out?
2: Sounds as if you've been hearing some gossip.
1: You and Professor Lockwood were together after class, that's all.
2: We were. He was deeply affected by the death of his wife, Sarah. It seems I resemble her.
0: Thanks very much for inviting me. Good night.
1: Wait. Look. You're never going to get a chance to cook your dinner here. James lives just about. Go borrow some pots and pans.
2: I'd be happy to.
0: All right.

0: Sarah. 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Croydon. Croft. Lockwood.
1: Here's a pot.
2: Can I fix you some spaghetti?
1: No, thank you.
2: Some Chianti, then?
1: All right.
2: Do you have a corkscrew?
1: Yeah.
2: Will you do me the honor, then?
1: Pleasure.

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Sorry, I'm embarrassing you. Oh, I don't feel like stuffing myself with any damn spaghetti.

0: beautiful with you, James. 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
1: Hazel.
0: You have such deep passion. Such wonderful passion. So silent all of the time.

0: Oh, Mr. Coley.
1: I hope you're not disappointed. Anne isn't here. I suspect she's spending the night with James Eastman.
0: How interesting.
1: You don't have to play games with me, Professor. 3 o'clock in the morning, I know why you've come.
0: Then I trust you're mature enough to be discreet about my interest in Miss Arthur.
1: But Professor Lockwood, you're acting almost human.
0: I fail to appreciate your humor, Miss Jacoby.
1: Then I'll share it with you. Mysteries of New England by T.J. Boyd. I've researched every written word on the black art. The occult, voodoo, witches, vampires. Boyd describes you perfectly. Lockwood, Croft, Croydon.
0: You're imagining things, Miss Jacoby.
1: I want you to make me a vampire. Slowly mix my blood with yours. Until one night, while I'm bathing in the light of the full moon, the black magic will take place. And I will come to you as your bride and serve you for all eternity.
0: And if I were Croft or Croydon, the idea of a companion for all eternity, the relationship would become a bit stale. Don't you think?
1: I pride myself on my imagination. Entertainment would be kept in constant flow. I could scream now and the halls would be filled with people. You would be dismissed just for being here at this hour. But I won't scream. Because you are Charles Croydon. Vampire. They took your wife, Sarah, from you and burned her. I want to take her place. I love you, Charles.

0: Take me, Charles. 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
1: I am Caleb Croft and Charles Croydon. You shall have your wish, Anita.
0: When do we start?
1: Tomorrow night at my home. I should leave now.
0: I'll see there's no one in the hall.

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If we get together again, it's because we both want to.

0: Tea cake, Anne?
1: No, thank you. Tea's enough for me.
0: God, if I found Anita like that, I'd be in a straitjacket. But here you sit, sweet as cream, ready for tonight's seance.
1: Oh, I guess it must be English fortitude.
0: Cake is so delicious. I can't believe dead people haven't found a way to eat it. After all, they're just like us, only crossed over, I mean. Do you think Professor Lockwood's really going to make contact tonight?
1: I can't say it's impossible.
0: I'm so glad you feel that way. Sam says I'm too emotional about these things. But nobody could accuse you of being too emotional. Well, I didn't mean it like that. I'm sure you can be very emotional when you want to be. It's just that you're usually so cerebral. But me, I'm a mystic. Sam says I eat too much to be a mystic, but look how fat Buddha was.
1: Is Sam inside?
0: Yes. He's still poking around. I'll die if Professor Lockwood comes back and finds him looking under rugs for loudspeakers and hidden wires. Find anything?
2: The house seems legit.
3: But to afford it, he's got to be a syndicate bagman at least.
0: Well, it's going to be genuine, I know it.
3: Look, Carol, just because I couldn't find anything doesn't mean it's not here.
0: Sam, don't spoil things tonight.
3: I promise not to smoke, drink, or use abusive language. I came here for a spook show, and I'll cooperate. But that doesn't mean I have to believe it. You know, Carol's been 3 inches off the ground ever since Anita and that librarian got it.
0: Both bodies drained of blood. It must have been a vampire. Look what I bought. Me. Carol Moskowitz.
3: I'll put my trust in a .45 automatic.
0: But you promised to go along.
3: Okay, okay. Mine is not the reason why. Mine is just to do or die.

0: Good evening. I took the liberty of dismissing the servants. Their very presence in the building could be distracting.
1: You make a groovy medium, Professor.
0: It is not I who will be the medium.
2: Who then?
0: Anne?
2: Why Anne?
3: Because it is you who is most qualified. Oh, yes. If you remember our conversation one evening after class.
4: I remember.
3: I was testing your ability to submit to suggestion, as I have tested each one of you. And I have found you to be the most developed of all my students.
5: I don't believe a word of the professor.
3: Passion in any direction is welcome here. I promise you, Sam, that if you just try to cooperate, you will have a total experience this evening.
1: You can't ask for any more than that, Sam. Hmm?
3: We will all sit at the table. Miss Arthur? You will sit here.

Now remember, there is nothing to know, and nothing that we are obliged to do, except to join hands and to relax. Relax. Now, if you sit back in your chairs, close your eyes, dismiss everything from your minds. Everything, everything. Our bodies are relaxed, and we will bring all our thoughts to one central part of our brain, and to our shoulders, our arms, our hands, one into the other, until our minds merge slowly, one into the other. Into the other.

0: There is one who is still fighting. One who needs further help.
1: Come on, Sam, you promised.
2: I'm not doing anything, I tell you.
0: Now try. Try. That's better now. Sarah. My wife, Sarah. Anne is here with us all. She is ready to receive you now. Take her, Sarah. Your mind and her body with me through all eternity.

0: Charles. You're mine now.
1: That's Anita's voice.
0: I've crawled the floors of hell to face you, Charles.
2: Anita, tell us the truth about Caleb Croft and Charles Croydon.
3: It was you fighting me. You calling Anita.
2: Anita, tell us about Croft, Croydon, and Lockwood. The same man, the same vampire.
0: I love you, Charles. A moment more and I shall become Anne. To serve you for all the nights of all time.
3: You will not possess Anne's body.
0: Too late, Charles, too late. I'm here now with all of you.
3: Fight her, Anne. Cast her out. Fight, Anne. Fight.
0: No, Anne. Submit to me. He'll murder you as he did me. James was right, Anne. Lockwood is the vampire. All of you. Professor Lockwood is the vampire.
3: Anne, look at me.

0: Cast Anita out, Anne. Cast her out.
1: Yes. Yes.

0: I don't know about the rest of you, but I think...
1: Just what do you think, Sam?
0: I think either you're a vampire or Anna's a marvelous actress and voice impressionist. And that the both of you staged this whole thing for the effect.
1: And just how effective would you say it was?
0: It was damn effective.
1: But you're not worried that I'm a real vampire, or that I'm going to kill all of you in this room?
0: I'm not worried. Is anybody else worried?
2: I'm not afraid. I even left my crucifix upstairs.
3: You remember what you said about us getting together again? It's because we both want it?
2: Yes.
3: Well, I want to.
1: I've locked all the exits. I am Charles Croydon.
4: This is ridiculous. Come on, Letitia. Let's get the hell out of here.

I don't know what the hell's going on here, Professor. One more step and I'll shoot. Stay here.

0: Who are you?
1: I'm your son, Rockwood. Your son conceived in a grave. The night Caleb brought Rose from his crypt.
0: Yes. Yes.
1: Yes. Yes, and I'm gonna destroy you.

0: Get away from me, Ed!
1: James!
0: Run, Ed!

0: Good evening.
1: Tonight, I'm going to tell you another strange and unusual story of the unexplainable which lies behind the veil. Tonight's story is again based on one of those true but utterly unexplainable happenings which occur time and again from country to country and from age to age. George Bosworth was a modern man of his time in every sense of the word, and had his story occurred to another, he very probably would have been the last man in the world to believe a word of it.

At this same moment, 150 miles at sea, George Bosworth prepared to retire, completely unaware of the incredible events which were about to occur.

0: Captain! Captain!
1: What is it, Mr. Boswell?
0: Captain, I've got to get back to England immediately.
1: I'm afraid that's quite impossible, sir.
0: Oh, please. I'm afraid something's happened.
1: Are you ill, Mr. Boswell?
0: No, no. Well, yes, maybe. I don't know. I can't explain, Captain, but I must return at once.
1: Mr. Bosworth, we're 150 miles from Dover, and I have a schedule to maintain. If I were to turn round and go back without good and sufficient reason, I would in all probability lose my position.
0: But this is an emergency.
1: There are rules and regulations covering all emergencies at sea. Perhaps if you could tell me why...
0: Well, I think my brother is... I can't tell you, Captain. It's terribly important.
1: I'm sorry, Mr. Bosworth, but I can let you off at Ostend. There you can make connections with another ship and be back in England by tomorrow morning.
0: What time will we dock?
1: We should be there within the hour.
0: I pray God, Captain, we're not too late.
2: Bullet wound through the arc, fired at close range. Man's been shot. He's dead right enough. From the looks of things, nothing has been taken except money. Cash drawer's empty. Which leads me to deduce that the motive for the crime was robbery. Got that, Orton?
3: Yes, sir. I checked the Bosworth house. George isn't there. The place is shut up tight.
2: That's odd. Him and Art usually close the shop together. Are you sure you heard the shots at 9:45?
4: Right you are, Chester. 9:45 exactly.
2: Just a minute, Bertha. A little less familiarity, if you please. This here is official police business, and I'm here in my official capacity. Until I've solved this crime, I'll trouble you to remember that I'm a sergeant in Her Majesty's Constabulary.
4: Oh, I am sorry. From now on, I'll remember, Chester. Sergeant.
2: You may proceed, Mrs. Clink.
4: Well, I just put the kettle on. I always mix us a pot of tea in the evenings, just before retiring, as you might say. You know how Alfie likes to get to bed early.
2: Yes, yes, yes. Get on with it.
4: Well, I'd no sooner touched the kettle to the stove when I heard the shots. So I said to Alfie, that sounds like shots. And Alfie said, no. So I said to Alfie, Alfie, them was shots. And Alfie said...
2: Never mind what Alfie said. What did you do?
4: Well, the only light that was on was in Art Bosworth's shop. So I run down here to see if he'd heard them too. Imagine me horror and surprise to find poor Mr. Bosworth lying there in a pool of blood.

0: And whose blood would you say it was?
1: How long would you estimate this was after you first heard the shots, Mrs. Clink?
2: Couldn't have been more than 5 or 10 minutes.
0: Thank you very much, Mrs. Clink. That'll be all.
2: But I haven't finished.
0: If you've anything more to say, you can make a statement at the police station.
2: But I know who done the murder.
1: Mrs. Clink, you saw the murderer?
2: Yes, I did.
1: I see. Now,
0: just a minute, Constable. I'll handle this. Now then, Bertha, why didn't you give us this valuable information before this?
2: I was about to, until I was so rudely interrupted.
0: Are you insinuating that I was rude?
1: Sergeant, may I suggest? The murderer?
0: Huh?
1: The murderer?
0: Oh, yes, yes. All right, Mrs. Clink. The name, if you please.
2: His name is Albert Ketch.
1: How do you know that, Mrs. Clink?
2: I saw him. Just as I got outside, I saw him run from this very shop, as though the old devil himself was after him.
0: Are you sure?
2: My sight's as good as yours, Chester Wilmore.
1: Sergeant, shall I round him up?
0: Why, yes, Constable, do that. And see if you can find out what become of George Bosworth.
1: Why not ask Mrs. Clink, sir?
2: I'm sure I don't know, Constable. But why not ask Miss Julie Westcott? She's his fiancée. She ought to know.
1: I'll do that, Mrs. Clink.
0: All right, now. Off with you. Home, all of you, if you please. This year's shop will be closed till further notice. Move along, please.
3: Now then, Albert, why don't you confess and save us all a lot of trouble? All nice and tidy, eh?
4: Because I didn't shoot Art Bosworth, that's why.
3: Aha! How do you know he was shot?
4: You told me.
3: Oh.
1: What were you doing in the apothecary shop at that time?
4: Well, I was there to collect a debt what was owed me.
1: What was the debt for?
4: Well, you see, I do a bit of carpenter work in my spare time, being handy with my tools, as you might say. And I built a set of shelves for Mr. Bosworth here several weeks ago.
1: And it took you several weeks to get paid?
4: Well, there was a slight misunderstanding between us, as you might call it.
3: Aha!
4: That don't mean I killed him.
1: What was the cause of this misunderstanding?
4: While I was building the shelves, a case of his medicines got from. Bosworth got terrible excited, claimed I'd done it careless lot, said they was worth more than the shelves and he wouldn't pay me.
3: And so you killed him?
4: That's not true. I don't even own a gun.
3: A likely story. Why, I wouldn't be surprised if you wasn't doing a bit of poaching in your spare time.
4: Oh, it's a nasty thing to say.
3: Poaching's a very serious offence. I've a mind to enter charges against you.
1: Sergeant, this man's being charged with murder, not with poaching.
3: You hear that, Albert? The constable's right. Murder's the charge. Don't you try to throw us off the track with all this talk about poaching. Now, why don't you be a good fella and confess and save us all this trouble?
4: Now, look here, Sergeant. I'd like to help you, really, I would. But do you know I'm not the kind of man who'd kill a chap in cold blood?
3: Albert Ketch, you're making it very hard for us.
0: Very well. If you won't cooperate, we'll have to drag it out of you. Start all over again.
5: George, darling!
6: What's happened?
5: Come inside.
6: Something's happened to Hart, hasn't it?
5: Sit down.
6: No, tell me.
5: Yes, George, Hart is...
6: Hart's dead. Too late. I'm too late.
5: George, you were on your way to France. How did you get back so quickly?
6: I had a feeling something was wrong. Who shot him?
5: Who told you he was shot?
6: Do they know who did it?
5: Well, the police have arrested Albert Ketch.
6: Albert Ketch? But he didn't do it.
5: Darling, I know this has been a terrible shock, but you weren't here. How do you know he didn't do it?
6: Julie, please, take me on trust for now. Albert Ketch had nothing to do with Hart's death.
5: Darling, you're upset. Why don't you lie down for a little while? I'll bring you some tea.
6: No, please, I've got to convince the police that they're making a mistake. They've no reason to hold Albert.
5: Darling, you asked me to trust you. I do. You know that. Can't you even tell me how you can be so certain?
6: Julie, have I ever shown Any signs of insanity?
5: Of course not.
6: Well, I haven't told you yet how I came back so quickly or why. I never even got to France. Because on the boat I had a vision.
5: Of what?
6: The whole thing.
5: The whole thing?
6: Yes. I saw the murder being committed.
5: George, tell me exactly what you thought you saw.
6: Well, I was washing, getting ready for bed, and when I looked into the basin, I saw the apothecary shop. It was exactly as if I was right there, everything as clear as it is now.
5: You must have been dreaming.
6: No, I saw Hart by the shelves. And then I saw the murderer come in and shoot him.
5: You saw the murderer? Who was it?
6: I don't know. But it wasn't Albert Ketch, I'm sure of that.
5: George, you can't tell anybody this.
6: But I must. Ketch is innocent. Julie, you believe me, don't you?
5: Well, what difference does it make whether
6: A great deal of difference to me.
5: George, I believe you because I love you. You tell this story to the police.
6: No, that's a chance I must take.
5: That's a chance you must not take.
6: But they'll hang Ketch.
5: Listen to me, George. There's nothing you can do. If Ketch is innocent, he has nothing to fear. But you, if you tell this fantastic tale to the police, you'll be ruined.
6: Julie, a man's life is in danger. How can I think of myself?
5: Well, then think of me. You know they won't believe you. At best, they'll call you insane. And how will I feel? Hearing people talk behind your back, pretending I don't hear them whispering.
6: Julie,
5: this
6: is not
5: Hart. You know how he worked to build up the shop. Will you let all his work go for nothing? Well, that's what'll happen. Do you think people will do business with a man who sees things?
6: I'm sorry, Julie. Whatever anybody thinks, I've got to try.
5: Very well, George. If you feel you must, I'll go with you.
6: No, there's no need for you to become involved.

0: Nothing back there, sir.
1: Oh. Well, in that case, we'll have to continue our search in here. Ah, Mr. Bosworth, sir. Allow me to offer my condolences in this horrible tragedy.
2: Thank you, Sergeant. They told me at the police station I'd find you here. May I ask what you're looking for?
1: Clues, Mr. Bosworth, clues.
2: And have you found any?
1: Almost. But don't you worry, sir. We have the fiend what done this foul deed.
2: If you mean Albert Ketch, Sergeant, he didn't do it.
1: Why do you say that, sir? Well, I ask you again. What makes you so sure that Albert Ketch is innocent?
2: I can't tell you, Sergeant. You'll just have to take my word for it, but Albert Ketch had nothing to do with it.
0: That's rather a large order, Mr. Bosworth. Asking us to accept your word without anything to back it up.
1: Mr. Bosworth, sir. I assume you can prove your whereabouts at the time of the crime?
2: Well, yes, I can. I was on a boat on my way to France.
0: Mr. Bosworth, who else besides yourself stands to inherit your brother's estate after his death?
2: Why, no one. I'm the only. Just what are you driving at?
1: Now, I'm sure the constable means no offense, sir. But let me fill you in on the facts. We have a high witness what places Albert Ketch at the scene of the crime. He had motive, he had opportunity.
0: Sergeant, have a look here.
1: Looks like an O.
0: It's a bullet hole, I think. By your permission to...
1: Help yourself, constable.
0: Small caliber.
1: As you say, very small.
0: I'm sure it comes from a Derringer.
2: A Derringer?

0: Mr. Bosworth. I'll submit it's possible you needed money badly enough to want your brother out of the way. I submit that your insistence on Albert Ketch's innocence may very well be more than just a desire to see justice done.
1: And what do you have to say to that, Mr. Bosworth?
2: Nothing. Am I under arrest?
1: Not as yet, but I shall have to ask you to remain within call.
3: Evening, Mr. Bosworth.
2: Oh, good evening, Mrs. Klink.
3: Alfie and me wishes to convey our sympathy for your bereavement.
2: Thank you. Shall we sit down for a minute?
3: Oh, yes, Doc. Thank you. He was a fine man, your brother. A fine man. Always willing to extend credit until tie-dye, and never too proud to step in and have a lift with us. And his scales was honest, too.
2: Yes, it was a terrible shock to me, Mrs. Klink.
3: I can well imagine, but never you fear. Albert Ketch shall get what he deserves.
2: Why is everyone so certain that Ketch is guilty?
3: Lord bless you. Who else could it be? I saw him myself.
2: You saw him?
3: Of course I did. Has nobody told you? That Chester Wilmore. I am the most important witness.
2: Are there any other witnesses?
3: Not a one, and no more are needed, I can tell you that. Of course, Miss Westcott might have seen the old thing. Had she been there 5 minutes earlier.
2: Julie, what's she got to do with it?
3: Of course, she might have been killed if she had.
2: Yeah, but tell me, how does Julie fit into all this?
3: Well, I'd just stepped out of my house for a breath of air before putting the tea on for Alfie and me, when I sees Miss Westcott going into the apothecary's shop. And it was hardly 5 minutes later when I heard two shots. I runs outside, and there goes Albert Ketch tearing down the street. Naturally, I got the police. And it was hardly no time at all before they had him clapped in the pokey.
2: Julie never said anything about it.
3: Oh, I dare say she didn't want to worry you. So it's the first time I've ever known her to worry about anyone.
2: What do you mean by that?
3: I'm not the one to talk about a body when they're not present to defend theirself. But everyone knows as how Miss Julie Westcott considers herself much better than us common folk.
2: What are you saying, Mrs. Klink?
3: Truth, ask any of the girls, they'll tell you. Her and her fine talk about position and money and station in life. But she wasn't fooling your brother none. No, sir. She wasn't pulling the wool over his eyes. Oh. Poor boy, I've upset you with me wagging tongue. Alfie always says I talk too much. But don't pay any attention to me. You better get home and get some rest. And I'll be saying good night.
4: Darling, I've been frantic. Where have you been?
5: I've been walking. The police think I'm involved in Hart's death.
4: George, are they mad? How can they think you had anything to do with it? They have the murderer.
5: No, they haven't. Ketch is no more guilty than I am.
4: Will you stop saying that? The police think he's guilty. Isn't that enough?
5: No. Why are you so intent on seeing him hang?
4: I'm not. I just don't like seeing you so upset, that's all.
5: Julie, was there ever any trouble between you and Hart?
4: Of course not. You know how fond of him I was. Except, well, he thought I was too ambitious, didn't he?
5: Well, Hart was an old-fashioned man. He thought a woman's place was in the home.
4: George, you know I only want what's best for you, don't you?
5: Yes, of course.
4: A woman needs security, a home.

0: children, a husband she can be proud of.
1: I know, you've been very patient.
0: Well, not really, George. There were times during the last 5 years when I wanted to scream, when I wanted to say to Hart, why won't you pay George enough money so we can be married? He's earned it. He deserves it. But that's all over now. We can be married right away, can't we, George?
1: Well, once a decent interval has gone by... Oh,
0: darling, we'll be so happy. Mrs. George Bosworth. I can't wait to see my friends' faces when I tell them. They didn't think it would happen, you know, really. They didn't think I knew they were snickering behind my back. As if I couldn't tell what they were thinking. That Julie Westcott, she isn't getting any younger. If George doesn't ask her soon, she may not get any more chances.
1: Aren't you exaggerating just a little?
0: Well, perhaps just a little. Now, promise me you'll think only happy thoughts while I make us some tea.

0: Julie?
1: Yes, dear?
0: About Albert Ketch. I've been thinking, perhaps you're right. There really is nothing more I can do. I'll see that he gets a good solicitor, of course.
1: That's very generous of you, George.
0: And as soon as I can, I'll put the shop up for sale. And then we'll be married and we'll move to somewhere... What's the matter?
1: What did you say?
0: We'll be married as soon as I can sell the shop.
1: You can't sell it.
0: Why not? Oh, I know how you feel, but I can't stay here where everything reminds me of Hart.
1: You don't know how I feel.
0: Julie, what's the matter with you?
1: Weren't you listening to me? We live here. Our friends are here. You're an important member of the community, and I'll be your wife, George. They'll respect us.
0: As long as we're together, what does it matter where we live?
1: I won't have it. The shop is doing well here. We have money and position. Do you think I want to start again at the bottom? Not knowing anybody, not being anybody? I forbid it.
0: Julie, you're losing your perspective. I welcome your help, but I must make my own decisions.
1: Welcome my help? Well, that's funny, George. Without me, there'd be no decision for you to make.
0: What are you saying?
1: You've had 5 years to make a decision, but your precious brother stood in the way. Well, I made it for you. He's gone, and I won't let you throw away everything I've worked for. George, listen. I did it for you, for both of us.
0: How could you?
2: Julie!
1: I wanted you. I needed you. Hart stood between us, and I couldn't bear it any longer. But it's all over now, George. He's gone. There's just the two of us. And we'll be happy, George. You'll see. George, don't leave me. Please.
0: I'm going to find Sergeant Wilmore.
1: George! George!
3: And so George, shocked and stunned, as few men have had the misfortune to be, did his duty as he saw it. Bereft of brother, fiancé, he still had a life before him. Time would heal these scars, but would it ever bring to him an understanding of how he could have seen his brother's death? I don't know. Do you? Please join me again for another journey into the world of the unexplainable, which lies behind the veil. Good night.

0: farm, these are yours?
1: Yeah, they're mine. Oh, Tom, how could you?
2: Like all too many of his contemporaries, Tom is experimenting with something he knows little about which too little is known by anyone. Marijuana. It's a scene which must have been, in countless ways, all equally heartbreaking. The father-son confrontation.
1: Mom smokes like a chimney. And you have a drink every day and smoke too.
0: It's not the same.
1: Why not? It's easy for you to stand there with a cigarette in one hand and a drink in another and tell us not to blow pot.
0: Have you really considered all the consequences?
1: There's not a shred of evidence that marijuana is any worse than nicotine or alcohol. You can get cancer. Your liver can rot away.
0: Well, if you're right. You rather look down on my generation for getting hung up on smoking and drinking, knowing it's bad for us. You think we're stupid. Maybe you're right. But does that make your generation so all-fired smart for getting hung up on grass? You can be harmed by that, too. Or do you have double standards when it comes to our smoking and drinking and your blowing pot?
1: Pot isn't bad for you.
0: Oh, isn't it? How do you know?
2: Studies concerning marijuana's possibly harmful effects have been made, although they're not yet conclusive. But some facts are known. Some effects have been established. There are apparently few physical manifestations, a reddening of the eyes, lowered body temperature, and a certain inability to coordinate movement. But there are other effects, psychological effects. The marijuana user generally experiences an uncontrollable feeling of hilarity, quite without reason. He exhibits a marked carelessness. His senses and time perception are distorted. He becomes confused, and he displays irresponsibility and poor judgment. And prolonged use may result in a loss of ambitious respect for the induced couldn't-care-less attitude.
1: But grass is not a dangerous drug like heroin. You don't become an addict.
0: May not be physically addictive, but it is habituating. You can come to deep...
1: What it really does is expand your mind. Makes you see things more clearly. Makes you more creative. Really, it does. All the painters and writers, they all say so. Yeah, maybe they do.
0: Anyway, Tom, it is illegal. Every time you blow a marijuana cigarette, you take a chance on blowing your future.
1: Oh, come on, Pop. All my friends smoke pot. They're not criminals.
0: Only because they haven't been caught yet.
2: Two viewpoints, two opinions. But the relationship between Tom and his father is basically a good one. Tom's father believes in his son, and he challenges him, find out the actual facts about smoking grass, the pros and cons, fair and square. Don't hear only what you want to hear. And then if Tom is still honestly convinced there's no harm in doing it, nothing further will be said. Tom agrees. He's only smoked pot occasionally for a few weeks. He's really new to the scene.
0: Well, here you can... Start with this.
1: Oh, Pop, come on. Establishment propaganda.
0: Read it anyway.
1: Yeah, sure, later. But I've got a better source of information.
2: Tom seeks the help of his friend, Mac, a couple of years his senior, the boy who first introduced him to pot. Mac thinks Tom's project is real square, but he agrees to get him all the dope. No pun intended. He knows just where to start Tom's education. At a garden pot party held by one of Mac's friends. Smoking grass is a private affair and doesn't harm anybody, he's told. It's a groovy way of relaxing, opening your senses. Tom is most interested in what he sees. These people, most of them college students, are bright and well-adjusted, very sure of themselves and their ability to handle anything. Obviously, they are all able to blow pot occasionally without ill effects. Well, almost all of them. Pot doesn't have the toxic effects of cigarettes, he's told, and it doesn't lead to the excesses of behavior that alcohol does.
0: Ability to coordinate movement.
2: The negative effects of smoking grass are exaggerated. All it is a neat way to dispel the problems of the day for a little while.
0: uncontrollable hilarity without reason.
2: Mac has managed to get himself stoned. He has a great idea. He'll take Tom to see someone who can give him the real lowdown, a true expert on the grass scene.

0: irresponsibility and poor judgment.
1: Where's your head?
2: Quit bugging. Nothing happened.

takes Tom to a psychedelic shop, a head shop. 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It's run by a man named Harry. Harry is a real veteran of the grass scene, and he gives Tom the word. He's very persuasive. Everyone's on grass. All the big ones, of course. The best writers, the best musicians, the best... It's definitely the scene.

0: Tom is impressed with the imaginative, creative posters displayed on the wall. And he asks Harry about the artist. But it's Mac again who has the answer. He knows the artist. Man, he painted those posters a couple of years ago. His pad's nearby. Why not go over and meet him? Why not, indeed?
1: Hey, man. Got any spare change?
2: Sure. Here.
3: Loss of self-respect.
0: Waco, the artist, is pleased and flattered at the visit and lights up a joint in honor of his visitors. Sure, he blows pot. Has been for years. It's great, man. Enhances the senses, opens your mind, stimulates real creativity. Those conventional posters of the old days were just so much junk, Waco tells them. His real inspirations come to him now when he's stoned on grass. This new work, now that's out of sight.
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0: Waco insists grass is the greatest. 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
5: come quick!
0: Bunny is Waco's wife. There's trouble, big trouble. The man is busting her younger brother.

0: It's grass, all right. Bunny's brother, Jim, had been observed getting it from a known dealer. The officers caught up with him and placed him under arrest.
1: It's still illegal. You take a chance of blowing your whole future.
0: Bunny wants to know what the officers are going to do with her brother. And the officer explains that Jim and the evidence found will be taken to the police station. She can get all further information there. Tom is impressed with the calm efficiency of the officers and the compassion they show for Bunny. They never lose their cool. Even in the face of verbal abuse hurled at them by some of the onlookers. Bunny and Waco want to go to the police station, and Mac and Tom decide to tag along.

0: at the police station, while Waco's talking to the desk sergeant, Bunny's worrying about her brother. He knew he was taking a chance on that pickup, she says, but he just had to have his grass.
1: Not physically addictive, but habituating. You get to depend on it psychologically.
0: Tom wants to think, so many thoughts are crowding his mind. Marijuana, cannabis sativa, or Indian hemp, weed, grass, pot. It can become a stimulant or a depressive or an hallucinatory agent, which affects the central nervous system and reacts differently and unpredictably on each individual user, occasionally with disastrous results. Tom has company. A police officer has noticed his interest in the display. Does he have any questions? Well, Tom is out after information, pro and con. What are the facts, he asks. Easily, with friendly informality, the officer speaks to Tom. No lecturing, no sermonizing. Pot smoking, quite apart from being illegal, is a problem. The psychological dependency generated by pot is probably its greatest danger. Plus the fact that so many young smokers who can't cope with the everyday problems of growing up seek an ersatz maturity through it. Kids who get high repeatedly don't want to come down. There's a wholesome abandonment of goals and ambitions. They've found a world where they seemingly have no problems. That's the cruelest hoax of all. Smoking marijuana all too often leads to the use of more dangerous stuff. Take it from one who runs into the young victims of just that every day. Users tend to stick with other users and addicts who can easily get them on harder stuff. Every user is a potential dealer. Some 95% of all heroin addicts started with pot. Not every pot smoker goes on to heroin, of course. A personality factor is undoubtedly largely responsible for that step. Very likely the same personality factor which turned the user on to pot. Yes, organized crime is involved in pushing marijuana. After all, it may well be a first step to real addiction, where the big money is. And every pot smoker indirectly supports big-time narcotics dealers and criminals. These dealers sometimes even get cute. They've been known to mix other drugs in the grass, hoping for a quick and dependable push towards addiction. Not to mention all the other junk and impurities mixed in with the average cut of marijuana. Maybe smoking pot isn't physically harmful to the young occasional user, although this is far from certain. As recently as 1914, heroin was sold over the counter as harmless because its deadly properties were not fully known. But consider this. Both alcohol used in excess and marijuana are equally capable of producing erratic behavior and dependency. Maybe there is a similarity between the social drinker and the pot smoker. Yet it's not quite the same. The daily drink may not be the best thing in the world, but a man who takes a drink after his day is done has worked. He has achieved, he has coped, and he wants to relax. Not so the teenage user. He deliberately seeks to tune out, cop out. He uses his grass as a mental crutch because he fears to stand on his own. He may never learn to cope with the inevitable everyday problems of living. He may well become one of the left behind generation. Does smoking grass lead to crime? It can, quite easily, as can any driving need when the one possessed by it is without the means to satisfy it. And legalizing the use of marijuana is not the answer. Of the over 130 member nations of the World Health Organization, not one is for such a step. One nation did try it, with such dire results to its societal welfare within a few years, that the permissive stand was diametrically reversed, and today the death penalty is imposed for mere possession. In the United States, a less harsh, more realistic legal attitude than exists might be the answer. But in the end, smoking marijuana to blow your mind is like throwing sand in a delicate machine and hoping nothing goes wrong. Mac has had enough of the gloomy scene. He's itching to split. It's getting late. Tom still got to see where it's at.

0: There's nothing wrong with smoking marijuana. It's no worse than taking a drink.
1: A 20-year study of marijuana smokers in Greece showed a fine personality change and permanent brain deterioration.
2: There are still too many unanswered questions about the effects of smoking marijuana. Exhaustive tests are being made. Let's wait and see.
3: Man, you look uptight. You need a little graft.
4: No.
3: Around the house.
4: No, thanks.

0: He's just a kid.
1: He's old enough to have a buck. He's old enough to blow pot. Easy money, man.
2: Tom's impressed with what he has experienced. Nobody of the establishment lectured him, just gave him straight facts. Only the pot smokers seemed obsessed with the idea of turning others on. One afternoon, Tom again has a talk with his father. He's looked at both the pros and cons of blowing pot. He's not convinced that grass is all that harmful, but there is room for a lot of doubt. Why don't we wait and see? There's a lot of testing to be done before we'll know all the facts. We've already got our hang-ups with smoking and drinking. We know the consequences we face doing it. Why add another hang-up by blowing pot? Especially since the full consequences of that are not known. Tom has decided what he'll do. It would be stupid to take a chance. After all, he's no psychological cripple, unable to cope. Who needs a grass crutch? Much better to keep off the grass.
3: That it could happen in America. That it could happen now. That it could ever happen to me.

Millions of Cats by Wanda Gog. Once upon a time, there was a very old man and a very old woman. They lived in a nice, clean house which had flowers all around it, except where the door was. But they couldn't be happy because they were so very lonely. If we only had a cat, sighed the very old woman. A cat? Asked the very old man. Yes, a sweet little fluffy cat, said the very old woman. I will get you a cat, my dear, said the very old man. And he set out over the hills to look for one. He climbed over the sunny hills. He trudged through the cool valleys. He walked a long, long time. And at last, he came to a hill which was quite covered with cats. There were cats here. There were cats there. There were cats and kittens everywhere. There were hundreds of cats. There were thousands of cats. There were millions and billions and trillions of cats. Oh, cried the old man joyfully. Now I can choose the prettiest cat and take it home with me. So he chose one. It was white. But just as he was about to leave, he saw another one, all black and white. And it seemed just as pretty as the first. So he took this one also. But then he saw a fuzzy gray kitten way over here, which was every bit as pretty as the others. So he took it too. And now he saw one way down in a corner, which he thought too lovely to leave. So he took this too. And just then, over here, the very old man found a kitten which was black and very beautiful. Oh, it would be a shame to leave that one, said the very old man. So he took it. And now, over there, he saw a cat which had brown and yellow stripes, like a baby tiger. Oh, I simply must take it, cried the very old man. And he did. So it happened that every time the very old man looked up, he saw another cat which was so pretty, he could not bear to leave it. And before he knew it, he had chosen them all. And so he went back over the sunny hills and down through the cool valleys to show all his pretty kittens to the very old woman. It was very funny to see those hundreds and thousands and millions and billions and trillions of cats following him.

0: are thirsty, cried the hundreds of cats, thousands of cats, millions and billions and trillions of cats.
1: Well, here is a great deal of water,
0: said the very old man. Each cat took a sip of water, and the pond was gone.
2: Meow, meow.
0: Now we are hungry, said the hundreds of cats, thousands of cats, millions and billions and trillions of cats.
1: There is much grass on the hills,
0: said the very old man. Each cat ate a mouthful of grass, and not a blade was left. Pretty soon, the very old woman saw them coming. My dear, she cried, what are you doing? I asked for one little cat, and what do I see? Cats here, cats there, cats and kittens everywhere. Hundreds of cats, thousands of cats, millions and billions and trillions of cats. But we can never feed them all, said the very old woman. They will eat us out of house and home. I never thought of that, said the very old man. What shall we do? The very old woman thought for a while, and then she said, I know. We will let the cats decide which one we should keep. Oh, yes, said the very old man. And he called to the cats. Which one of you is the prettiest?
3: I am. I am.
0: No, I am. No, I am the prettiest. I am.
3: No, I am.
0: I am. I am. Like hundreds and thousands and millions and billions and trillions of voices. For each cat thought itself the prettiest. And they began to quarrel. They bit and scratched and clawed each other and made such a great noise that the very old man and the very old woman ran into the house as fast as they could. They did not like such quarreling. But after a while, the noise stopped, and the very old man and the very old woman peeped out the window to see what had happened. They could not see a single cat. I think they must have eaten each other all up, said the very old woman. It's too bad. But look, said the very old man, and he pointed to a bunch of high grass. In it sat one little frightened kitten. It was thin and scraggly. Poor little kitty, said the very old woman.
1: Dear little kitty, said the very old man,
0: how does it happen that you were not eaten up with all those hundreds and thousands and millions and billions and trillions of cats? Oh, I'm just a very homely little cat, said the kitten. So when you asked who was the prettiest, I didn't say anything. So nobody bothered about me. They took the kitten into the house, where the very old woman gave it a warm bath and brushed its fur until it was soft and shiny. Every day, they gave it plenty of milk.

It's a very pretty cat, after all, said the very old woman. It's the most beautiful cat in the whole world, said the very old man. I ought to know, for I've seen hundreds of cats, thousands of cats, millions and billions and trillions of cats, and not one was as pretty as this one.

0: Somewhere, in a remote, uncharted region of the planet called Earth, stands the laboratory of Captain Zero. In this secret location, known only to a few in the outside world, Captain Zero and associates experiment in time and space to learn from the past, to plan for the future.
1: Contact has been established. We now transmit you direct to the laboratory of Captain Zero. Please stand by.

0: Pietro.
1: Yes, Captain?
0: Are you sure these are the exact readings of all instruments when the materialization chamber shorted out?
1: Absolutely, Captain. I took them myself. Have you located Jet?
0: No, but according to my calculations, the short circuit in the materialization chamber caused him to materialize back into the latter part of the 15th century, in the waters of the Atlantic Ocean.
1: Oh, no.
0: Stand by to activate the time machine.
1: Yes, sir.
0: Electrogenerators, 8.713. Klystron output, 4.692. Citrifilatron at 20.991.
1: Right. All set, sir.
0: Stand by for signal.

0: Steady, we're going back. Okay, General, level the power and hold it.
1: Yes, sir.
0: Stand by.
1: But I'm afraid you'll never find him, Captain. Unless he's been picked up by a passing ship.
0: Ships didn't sail this far out into the Atlantic in the 15th century, Tetro. But Jet's trillium suit should keep him afloat until we can locate him. Get that materialization chamber operating and stand by.
1: Yes, sir. Any sign of him, Captain?
0: No, not yet.
1: Are you sure you have the right location?
0: Absolutely. He must be in this area somewhere. Wait a minute. There is a ship out there. Somebody must be blown way off course. Stand by, Tetro. I'm going to refocus. Jet might be on board.

0: Caramba! 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
1: Tetro, set the language rectifier to Spanish.
2: Yes, sir.
0: If I get my hands on the one who stole my Beatles, I'll slit his throat from ear to ear.
1: Tetro, Jet is on that ship.
2: Good. What ship is it?
1: I don't know. We got the materialization chamber operating as soon as you can. I'll try to contact Jet on his portable receiver and let him know what's happened.
2: Right.
0: Strange. First, Rico loses his cloak. Then Carlos cannot find his hat. And next, someone steals my dinner. But I will find this fellow. And when I do...

0: Jet. Zero to Jet. Can you read me, Jet? Over. Zero to Jet. Can you hear me, Jet? Over. Jet, can you hear me? Over.
1: Captain, you found me. Where am I? What happened? Over.
2: Well, the materialization chamber shorted out. You landed back in the 15th century. I now have you on the time machine view screen, and we'll materialize you back here as soon as the chamber is repaired. Got that?
1: I've got it, Captain. Over.
2: Your batteries won't last long at this time span, so I won't contact you except in case of emergency. Stay hidden, and don't get caught by that character at the rail. We'll get you back here as soon as possible.
0: Zero, over and out.
1: Yes, sir. Jet, out.

0: Alfredo.
1: Rico. You have found something.
0: Ay, this glove. It is like none I've ever seen before.
1: No. Where did you find it?
0: In the forecastle, near our quarters.
1: There is something strange going on here, Rico. And I intend to find out what it is.

0: you take your turn at the helm. I will stand watch here.
1: Aye.
0: But remember, nothing must go wrong. At daybreak, we take over the ship.
1: Aye. Then back to Spain.
0: Aye.

0: Yes, sir.
1: Hi, sir. Just where do you think you are going at this time of night? Yes?
0: I was taking a walk around the deck.
1: Oh?
0: Yeah. I couldn't sleep.
1: I could easily arrange for you to sleep most soundly.
0: I'm sure I can sleep all right now. See you later.
1: Come back here.
0: Yes, sir.
1: How is it I have never seen you on this ship before? Where have you been hiding? And why?
0: I just came on board a little while ago.
1: Oh, just came on board, eh? How can you come on board this ship in the middle of the ocean? You're lying.
0: No, I came from another ship.
1: Oh, another ship. We have not seen another ship since... Oh, you mean you swam over from the Nino or the Pinta?
0: Yeah, the Pinta.
1: Ah, now I understand, amigo. You have made a good choice.
0: What do you mean?
1: We have been sailing for over a month westward into this unknown ocean. This foreign admiral, he is mad. He would have us sail to the edge of the earth and fall off into space.
0: But that...
1: Do not be afraid, boy. If we do not sight land by tomorrow at daybreak, the crew of this ship will mutiny. We will get rid of this Señor Columbus and sail back to Spain.
0: Señor Columbus?
1: Hey, but do not be afraid, lad. We will take care of him.
2: Santa Maria.
1: Ahoy, Nina!
2: What orders for the night?
0: Captain, did you hear that?
1: No,
0: I'm on Columbus's ship, and the crew is going to mutiny.
3: Stand by, Jet. The materialization chamber will be repaired soon.
4: Over.
0: But shouldn't I warn Columbus? Over.
3: Yes, you're right. But be careful. I'll be watching. Zero.
4: Over and out.
0: Yes, sir. Jet, out.
1: Boy?
0: Aye, sir.
1: You would not try to sneak away from me, would you?
0: No, I...
1: Good. We will work together, you and I.
0: What do you mean?
1: I have reason to believe there is another foreigner on this ship.
0: What makes you think that?
1: This glove. Strange, is it not?
0: Yeah, but...
1: The hand that fits this glove can only belong to a spy. We must find him before he can interfere with our plans to get rid of Columbus.
0: Yeah, but where is Columbus right now?
1: He's at the helm. Why do you ask?
0: Well, I thought I could go talk to him and see if he suspects anything.
1: Aye, that's a good idea. He would not be suspicious of a deck boy.
0: Oh, I'll see you.
1: Wait. First, you will try on the glove yourself, just to make sure it does not fit.
0: But...
1: Try it on.
3: Petro, the materialization chamber.
5: Sorry, Captain. You can materialize and dematerialize back in time. But you can't bring anything into the lab.
3: Okay, stand by.
1: So, you are the spy.
0: Captain!
6: Help! Help! Help! Help! Help!
0: Thanks, Captain.

0: in the world did he do that?
1: But he cannot go far on Santa Maria. I will find him.
2: Starboard a quarter.
3: Starboard a quarter!
2: Steady as she goes.
3: Steady as...

0: Holy water! Turn back! We are sailing to our doom in this sea of darkness.
1: No, Rico. There is land to the west, and we will find it.
0: Aye, unless we plunge off the edge of the world first.
1: No, Rico. The world is round, round. Can you not understand? Look, in the water, a branch of a tree with berries on it.
0: Aye. We have seen branches of trees before. If no land comes to sight.
1: It will, Rico, it will. These are sure signs of land.
0: No, these are signs of destruction, leading us closer and closer to the edge of the world. And if you do not turn back, we will fall off, down, down into empty space.
1: Bear with me, Rico. It will not be long.
0: No. It will not be long for you!
2: Captain!
1: Rico, get back to your post. I'm going to my cabin, Rico. And I advise you to stay on course, or you'll find yourself in irons. Understand?
0: I, Admiral, I only hope that the monsters of this unknown sea enjoy the taste of your foreign Italian blood. Rico!
3: There is a spy on board, a deck boy. But a most strong one.
0: What difference does it make? At dawn, we get rid of them both. This mad explorer from Genoa will soon wish he had stayed home. The fool!
3: Everyone knows the world is flat, yet he would have us think it is round. And the people underneath would be walking upside down. And the rain and the snow would be falling upward.
4: Aye, upward. Aye.
5: He is mad. Land to the west, ha! There is nothing but water as far as the eye can see.
0: Aye. And every minute we are sailing closer and closer to the edge. Yet Columbus will not turn back.
5: Aye. But at dawn, we turn back. And without him...
0: Aye.
5: Carlos, take the tiller.
6: Aye.
5: Pedro, round up our followers and tell them of the plan.
0: Aye.
5: This deck boy knows of the mutiny. We must find him before he can warn Columbus.
0: Aye. We will find him if we have to move every stick on the ship.
5: There he is!
2: Captain!
3: No fool! He is gone!
0: Aye, but how can he move so fast?
5: I do not know, but we must find him quickly. Dawn will be breaking soon. Get some help and search the ship. I will watch for him at Colombo's cabin.
0: Aye.

0: Thanks, Captain.
1: October 12, and still no sign of land. Could my calculations be wrong? Enter.
2: Admiral Columbus.
1: Aye?
2: I've got to talk to you.
1: Well, what is it, lad?
2: Well, I mean...
1: I know how it is with you deck boys. You have been listening to the crew.
2: Well, yes...
1: And they tell tales of monsters rising...

0: rising up out of the sea and swallowing ships from stem to stern and of falling off the edge of the world into empty space.
1: Well, yes, they do, but...
0: Believe me, boy, the world is round. I have seen proof. And no one has ever seen these monsters they speak of.
1: Well, I know, but...
0: Listen to me, lad.
2: Do you still think we should give Senor Columbus the choice to turn back?
3: No. He talked us out of one mutiny before. We do not let him talk us out of another.
2: Good. Now, you know the plan. Rouse the others, and at the first sign of daybreak, we will dispose of Senor Columbus and all who side with him.
3: What about the deck boy?
4: He will not show his face again.
2: And if he does... Now, do your posts.
1: Aye.
0: Even you must have seen a ship on the distant horizon. As it sails closer, first the topsails come into view, then the cabin, and presently the whole ship. This could not be unless the world were round.
1: You don't have to convince me, Admiral Columbus. I know you're right, but your crew doesn't. And unless...
0: I know. Unless land is sighted before daybreak, they will mutiny and return to Spain.
1: But can't you throw them in irons?
0: No. The men can bear no more. I will not oppose them. If land is not sighted soon, I fear my dream of new worlds will be over.

0: Tomorrow, Columbus. How do you know there are new worlds to be discovered?
1: I used to be a maker of maps, and I have in my possession many charts and logs brought to me by sailors who were blown far out to sea. They, too, spoke of strange lands far into the setting sun, and high seas blown by western winds have brought to the shores of Spain timbers of unknown wood carved without iron. From whence did they come? What people carved them? There are new lands to be discovered, lad. Perhaps continents. But I fear I shall not live to discover them.
0: You'll discover them, all right.
1: Thank you. But I fear the worst. Poor little Diego and Ferdinand. And I had such dreams for them.
0: Diego and Ferdinand? Who are they?
1: My two sons, back in Spain.
0: But aren't you even going to try to stop the mutiny?
1: I will do my best when the time comes. At least my charts and notes are completed so that others may return. The dawn will break at any moment. You remain here. I prefer to be on deck.
0: Well, yes, sir, but

0: Captain, the mutiny has started. What are we going to do?
1: Land is almost in sight, Jack. Get up into the crow's nest and yell.
0: But I'll never be able to get up there in time.
2: Okay, stand by.
0: Wow.
3: Could that be a light?
4: Or...
3: No, there it is again.
2: Yell, Jack. Yell. Land. Land.
0: Land.
3: Land.
0: Land, ho! Land.
3: Land. At last. Land.
5: Aye. Aye, land it is.
3: I have been vindicated. I know not what place this is, but I have found land by sailing west.
5: Forgive us, Admiral. Forgive our lack of faith.
3: My Alfredo. Who can hold malice when together we have crossed the sea of darkness?
0: Captain, what about me?
6: Captain, the materialization chamber is repaired.
1: Good. Stand by, Jet. I'm bringing you back.
7: Spectrowave condensers are opening. Turboid activity is increasing. Voltage is building up. Spark gaps are closing. It's transforming to electrical impulses and beginning to materialize. It's coming in. It's in. Jet.
0: Man, I was getting seasick up there.
7: Sit down. We'll be all right in a few minutes.
0: Yeah, I guess so, but boy, I bet Columbus was really honored when he got back to Spain, huh?
7: For a while, but not for long.
0: Well, what do you mean?
7: Well, even though Columbus served Spain for the rest of his life, he died a broken man, without honor and without reward, a victim of slander and injustice. And though he sailed the seas until his eyes grew dim, he never knew that he touched the shores of a vast new continent, America.

be sure to be standing by when we again transmit you to this remote location on the planet Earth, where Captain Zero and his associates will conduct another experiment in time and space.

Detroit, the automotive capital of the world. Half a mile of asphalt, a quarter mile to race on and a quarter mile to slow down in. Thousands of people, but with one idea, one dream, to build a hot rod that is swifter than any other hot rod in its class. The test of one car against another to determine the lowest elapsed time. That's drag racing, and this is the king of all drag races, the Nationals. So, here we are, 500 horsepower ready to push me down that quarter of a mile in less than 10 seconds. You don't drive, you aim. You aim and try to keep it straight. It's like threading a needle at a quarter of a mile, but it's really living. So let's see how it all began. I guess everybody has his Shangri-La. For us, it's drag racing. I say us because it takes a team to build and race a top contender. The happy hours of a man's life are spent creating something. Some people paint, others write. Some design a rocket to the moon. But for us, it's trying to build a machine that'll cover a quarter of a mile quicker than anything else on four wheels. Lefty and Tom are high priests in our temple. Lefty works in electronics and Tom's a mechanic.

And there's the High Lama, Jim Nelson. He's the engineer. In real life, he's manager of a speed shop in Oceanside. Tom and Jim are brothers. There I am with the jacket supervising the job. You gotta keep an eye on these boys or someday you'll mash down on the throttle and head right into outer space. Takes a lot of doing to make a record run. These cars are more highly bred than a racehorse. In fact, this is probably the most specialized type of machinery in the automotive world.

When we head out for a big race like the Nationals, we take along enough spare parts to rebuild the engine as many times as we have to. Reliability is almost as important as speed. It takes a combination of both to win. In fact, I've known it to happen where the fastest car isn't necessarily the winner. There's at least one chow hound in every group. Nick was ours. Nick and Mike had farther to come than we did, so we set up a rendezvous. Safer to travel by caravan, it's more fun too.

We hadn't been able to get together because of the hectic weeks of work that always precede a big meet. So there was lots to talk about. New ideas, things that worked and things that didn't work. The Dragliner was our last year's winner. Nick purchased it when we built the Dragmaster. Mike and Nick were running it this year. The long haul from California to Detroit, so Lefty broke up the powwow and we got underway.

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You wondered where he put it all until you looked down and saw those size 14 shoes.

It's always good to see old friends again. We joined the Parkers in Oklahoma to catch a meet before pushing on. Give us a chance to work out the bugs and get the cars in top tune before arriving at the Nationals. Oklahoma had a regional meet. That's a Texas job burning up the track. My competition got off to a squirrely start, which put me in the next round. There's Jamie Parker and his Sea Gasser. And there goes his brother Phil and his A Gasser, affectionately called Grandma. And here comes Nick in the dragliner, a little on the late side. Lady Luck was riding on my shoulder all day. There's the Allison against the twin Chevy. You can't see it for the smoke, but the Chevy won. And so did we. Jamie got first in his class, and we won a savings bond for top elimination. And could we use it? All work and no play could make drag racing a very dull sport. So after a hot day at the track, it's always pool time. By the time we left Oklahoma, we had quite a caravan. Two cars, a pickup, a rig, and five hot rods.

0: Even so, we almost lost the whole day unpacking everything and getting it dried out. Then we had the car to clean up and get ready for technical inspection the next morning.
1: Cars must pass a thorough technical inspection by representatives of the National Hot Rod Association. The association's rules have been responsible for setting and keeping the high standards of safety so typical of modern hot rodding. Classes are divided according to body types, engine size, and weight of car. This affords a wide variety of creations for hot rod enthusiasts to develop. The check chart system is used, and each contestant's car must pass all requirements before he is allowed on the drag strip. This often creates some lively discussions. Weighing in is always a critical moment. Rules call for 30% front, 70% rear weight ratio. A few pounds light on the front end can disqualify a car, and a few pounds too few can throw it into a higher class. After technical inspection, the crew transports the car to the pit area, where a thorough tune-up is done before their first run.

Barbara Livingston, a charming secretary of NHRA, is on hand to greet old friends and give newcomers a helping hand. Once satisfied, the crew wheels the car through the staging area, and an amateur photographer gets her chance before the car gets to the starting line. Now it's time for the crew and the driver to test the car and the track. The first days of the meet are strenuous and exhausting. The track is in continuous use by contestants, making test runs in time trials. All classes participate, and crews make run after run, trying to get their cars in perfect tune. For the spectator, it's an exciting time, too, because they have the opportunity to observe the many different classes in action and compare their elapsed times. It is not at all unusual for the meet's best elapsed time to be set during the time trials.

Parking lots and stands were filled to capacity as enthusiasts turned out in droves. Hot rodding has really come of age in the last decade. Since 1950, the sport has grown from only two active strips to the present colossal number of more than 250. This group from Washington represents the best in cooperation. Father drives, and the whole family acts as crew. Whether it's an airplane engine or a V8, there's always work to be done. And a cool drink hits the spot on a hot day.

0: top elapsed time on our Klondike clocks, a 9.12. 9.12 seconds. The Nelson Martin machine, the Master's Dragmaster.
1: With the lowest ET of the meet so far and a possible record, they had to check the gas to make sure we weren't on rocket fuel. I felt mighty good on the trip back to the pits. You never want to count your chickens, or however the saying goes, because the day of eliminations we heard those expensive noises when we fired her up. Nick was a big help. He ate as usual. There was nothing to do but tear her all down and see what the trouble was.

0: turned out to be a twisted cam lifter, so we dropped the pan, pulled out the cam, and got at it from the lower end. Fortunately, the cam was okay. The eliminations were starting and time was working against us.
1: The 1959 National Championship Drag Races, the scene, the Detroit Dragway, Detroit, Michigan. We have competition coming from as far south as the Panama Canal Zone and as far north as the Canadian area, from the East Coast to the West Coast.
2: Two cars in the C gas class. Jamie Parker on the tower side. It looked like everybody in Detroit was in the stands. Bill Parker in his A-gas coupe against Bill Waddell. Two four-bangers with Ray Huckabee of Houston, Texas on the spectator side taking an early lead. A Thunderbird and a Corvette in the sports car class. Two Chevy sedans vying for class honors. The original hot rods, two street roadsters. An Austin against a Fiat in the altered coupe class. The Cotton Pickens Special from Arizona taking the lead in the modified roadster class. In the competition coupe class, Nike and Veselka's last year's class winner blows up and loses to Robert Andrews of Ohio. Bernie Partridge in Miss Fortune from California gets a good start in the modified roadster class.
0: With only minutes left, we got her buttoned up and down to the staging area.

Jack Moss's twin Chevy taking a good lead over Arfon's green monster. Catch Ishimaru taking an early lead in his A-Dragster. And the very beautiful Misfire III, a blown Chrysler dragster from California on the spectator side. Two blown A-Dragsters getting off to a good start. Two Texans, Jack Moss in his twin Chevy being taken by Rod Singer on the tower side.

0: Dragmaster with a lower ET, but Tet's getting off the line better. Well, that's drag racing. Herman Moser in his Ramrod getting off to a slow start. Two beautiful owners, the Red Coupe from Texas dusting off the bronze entry from Ohio. Charles Johnson from Michigan, trailing John Klein from Massachusetts in the modified roadster class. The very fast Hollish Brothers competition coupe, with Jiggs Shamblin from Ohio taking a terrific lead. Rod Singer from Texas eliminates Bill Tibbles of Ohio and takes another step up the ladder. The crowd waits anxiously for the runoff of the Little Eliminator to get underway. And there goes George Montgomery of Dayton, Ohio. The winner with Hood Flying. Otis Smith of Ohio, a roadster class winner, takes on Gabby Bleeker of Illinois, a altered winner, to win Middle Eliminator. Wally Parks, president of NHRA, talking to Mr. Ed Cole, general manager of Chevrolet, and Robert Peterson, publisher of Hot Rod magazine, with Mr. Tex Colbert, president of Chrysler Corporation. The grand prize, the DA Lubricants Chevrolet El Camino. Rod Singer on the way up to the line to run against Jig Shamblin for Mr. Top Eliminator. Rick gets a shot for Hot Rod as the crowd watches. And they're off. Up to the halfway mark, they're neck and neck. And coming into the traps is Rod Singer way out in front. Bad luck for Jig Shamblin, who dropped the clutch in the Hollish Brothers' beautiful competition coupe.
1: On the starting line, the Green Monster, 1945 Allison-powered dragster with much, much go. And there's the flag. It's Bill Smith getting on the big green sign. He approaches the quarter mark of the strip, going wild up to halfway. He's on it and into the three-quarter. He's really coming on and into the traps with a top time, a top conduct time of 170.45 miles per hour. 170.45 miles per hour with the top time of the meet.
0: And then the awards. The trophy for traveling the greatest distance to the Nationals, accepted by Mike Bamber. The award for the best appearing car and crew goes to Daryl Zimmerman of Colorado. And the trophy for the best engineered car to Mr. and Mrs. Lindley's Misfire III from California. Wally Parks presents the Eliminator's Trophy in the sports car class to Jack Horsley, Jr. of Miami, Florida, who won in his Lincoln-powered Devon. George Montgomery of Dayton, Ohio, receiving his trophy for winning as the Little Eliminator. To the beautiful Otis Automotive Special of Akron, Ohio, goes the trophy for Middle Eliminator.

Martin Nelson Dragmaster was considered, in the judge's opinion, the safest constructed car of the meet. They also won the trophy for the lowest ET. Wally Parks beckons to the crew of the Green Monster to share honors with Art Arfons for establishing a new top speed record on gas of 170.45 miles per hour. And here comes the Singer Miller car being pushed back to the winner's circle. The car that won the meet. And Mr. Top Eliminator himself, Rod Singer of Houston, Texas. And to the winner, the beautiful champion spark plug trophy, the DA lubricant El Camino, and the kiss. And so another Nationals draws to a close. Records have been set and broken. Ideas have been exchanged. Enthusiasts will return to garages and workshops to create new machines that will go a little faster and get from here to there in a little less time. For this is the story of ingenuity in action.

0: Elmer.
1: Please, please, not now, Anita. Can't you see that I'm very, very busy?
0: Well, I just wanted to look at you.
1: Well, take a good look and let that be enough for you. I can't spare many. I'm on my way to Hollywood, so you best run along and attend to your manicuring.
0: But, Elmer, won't you write to me when you go to Hollywood?
1: Behave, girlie, behave. Why, I won't have a chance to write to anyone, much less you. So the best thing for you to do is to forget me. Besides, I'll be too much to handle.
0: Oh, Elmer, you're so beautiful.
1: I know it. I know it. Now, don't cry. Don't cry. There'll be many a broken heart when I leave. Many a broken heart. Oh, a camera. I see you want my picture. Well, look. How's that, huh? Oh, wait a minute. How's that?
2: Just what's the idea, Elmer?
1: Why, don't you want my picture? I'm on my way to Hollywood.
2: Just a moment. I want to talk with you, Elmer.
1: Well, what is it, Mr. Pratt?
2: I want you to cut out this nonsense and pay attention to business.
1: Mr. Pratt, you may be the proprietor of this hotel, but I am taking orders from no one. I am through. Cinema has called me. I quit.
2: You quit? Are you quite sure you've won this contest, young man?
1: You said a real fool, Mr. Pratt. You said a real fool. I'm through. No more pratfalls for me. I quit.
2: Oh, so you're through, are you?
1: Yes, I am through today. This is my last day. Well, I guess I better get ready, me for the barber job. Although I don't suppose that they could make me more beautiful than I already am.
3: Ah, Mr. Frisbee, you are next.
1: Give me everything, Tony. Tony, I suppose you're pretty proud to be shaving a man as big as I am, a man whose name will be a household word within a few months. And you, Anita. 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Anita, you may have the privilege of polishing Hollywood Elmer's fingernails. It won't be long now before I'll be leaving pratfalls behind.

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1: Mr. Frisbee.
0: In person himself and not a motion picture.
1: Oh, Mr. Frisbee. Mr. Elmer Frisbee. Can I, that is, may I call you Elmer?
0: You're a little forward, girlie, a little forward.
1: Elmer, the key. Elmer, there is no way out but to get.

0: What sex appeal? Oh, what eyes! What hair! Oh, you're marvelous.
1: Now, don't, lady. Gorgeous. Don't. I'm trying to break in this new suit. Now, get lay off.
0: Oh, you're lovely.
1: No, please, I can't.
0: Oh, I've never seen anything like you.
1: No,
0: in my life.
1: Stop it.
0: Oh, you thrill me so. I've longed to feel your warm breath on my neck. Do you think you could learn to love me?
1: I think so, because I learned to like olives. But to love a woman, for me to love a woman, why, she must have it. Have you got it?
0: I have it, those, and them.
1: Then if you have it, those, and them, why, surely, dear, you must have that. Oh.
0: Promise me. Promise me you will never, never go back.
1: I promise never to go back to Pratt Falls.
0: Oh. Kiss me.
1: Oh. Oh.
0: But my husband.
1: What do I care about husband? Why, your husband could never love you like I do.
0: Oh, my hero.
2: So, that's the way it is it? My wife.
0: My husband.
1: My finish.
2: No, you don't. No, you don't. I've got you, you homewrecker. I've been watching you for months, trying to ruin my wife.
0: Oh, no. You're mistaken. You're wrong. We were just rehearsing.
2: So am I rehearsing. I'll show you what I can do with anyone that is with my wife.
0: Oh! Oh. Wake up.
3: Come. Wake up. Here. Wake up.
1: Hey, what's the matter with you? What's the trouble?
4: Mr. Frisbee, what do you think?
1: Huh.
4: Look here. I win the contest, see? See that? I beat you by 150 votes. Wasn't even a close shave. I go to Hollywood, not you.
1: Well, can you beat that for luck? Well, I may have lost the contest, but dearie, I still have you.
5: You've got another guest coming. I'm going to Hollywood with Tony.
1: Can you beat that? Well, they may go to Hollywood, but nothing can stifle my ambition. The producers need me. The directors need me. The authors need me. The whole world will get me. I'm going to Hollywood, too.

0: Hello. If a man would be invisible, let him go into a graveyard at the quarter hour before midnight and dig up from a grave a newly buried corpse. Then let him remove the coat from the corpse and put it on. And if he shall finish his dreadful work ere the hour of midnight striketh, then hath he gained the power to be invisible. But let him who doeth this...
1: Turn it off, Gregory. Yes.
0: For in
1: lot of silly nonsense. I said it was a lot of silly nonsense.
2: Yes, sir, I suppose it is, sir.
1: I suppose you believe it. You're a fool, Gregory.
2: Yes, sir.
1: It's impossible, you know that.
2: May I go now, sir?
1: No, you may not go. What are you hinting at?
2: I'm not hinting, sir, at anything.
1: You've heard of this superstition before, haven't you?
2: Not quite sure that it is a superstition, sir. Well,
1: get out of here.
2: Yes, sir.
1: Invisible. Put on a dead man's coat. That fool Gregory. Wouldn't be bad, though, if... Invisible. The things you could do to people. Wouldn't be bad, would it?
3: Gregory!
2: Yes, sir?
3: Bring me another drink.
2: Yes, sir.
1: What I could do to people.
2: Your drink, sir. The evening paper just came, sir.
3: All right, get out.
2: Yes, sir. Here's Mr. Ingram's funeral is in the paper tonight, sir. He was buried today, sir.
3: And why not? He was dead.
2: Yes, sir. I was sorry to hear that.
3: I wasn't. I hated him.
2: Man's dead, sir.
3: And good riddance. Now get out of here.
2: Yes, sir.
4: Archibald Ingram, age 44, who died recently at his country home in Northport, was buried this afternoon at 3 p.m. in Lakeside Cemetery.
3: Gregory!
2: Yes, sir?
4: Gregory, do you really think there's anything in...
2: In what, sir?
3: In what the fellow was saying on the television, you fool.
2: You mean about the dead man's grave, sir?
4: Yes.
2: Coat? No, sir. I think it's absolute nonsense.
4: Give me a light, Gregory.
2: Yes, sir.
1: Come on, Gregory. We've got to be finished by midnight. Oh, let me in that grave. Here, give me that shovel. What time is it?
2: 11 minutes before midnight, Mr. Francis.
1: Don't mention my name, you fool.
2: I'm sorry, sir. There's nowhere around.
1: And if it won't help, at least shut up.
2: I'm sorry, sir. I can't help it, I'm afraid.
5: Everybody here is dead, except you and me.
2: Oh, I wish you wouldn't do it, sir.
1: What time is it now?
2: 9 minutes before midnight, sir.
1: Aha! I found it. Gregory!
2: Yes, sir?
1: Hand me down that heavy screwdriver.
2: Yes, sir.
1: No. Give me that axe. There isn't enough time.
2: No, sir, you wouldn't do that.
1: The axe!
2: Oh.
3: now, Mr. Francis! Will you shut up?
1: Come on, Ingram. Let go of it. Gregory, take this axe.
2: Yes.
1: Gregory! There, I've got it. Now we'll see, Ingram, old boy. Or rather, we won't see, will we, Ingram? Nobody will.

0: Gregory!
1: Want to put it on, Gregory?
0: Where are you going?
1: Thought you'd run away. Thought you'd run away, did you?
0: Thought you'd run away and pass the word to the police. My boss is a grave robber, you're going to tell them. Well, you just listen to me, my lad. You try anything like that, and you know what I'll do.
2: No, sir.
0: Do you think the police will take the word of an ex-convict against mine? Why, I've got enough on you to hang you, Gregory, and you know it. So if you try anything...
2: No, son, I won't tell, son, I won't tell.
0: You know you won't.
2: Yeah.
0: Because if I don't turn you over to the police, I'll... Why, I'm going to be invisible, Gregory. You won't be able to see me. Nobody will be able to see me when I tell you to lie and throw it out with my bare hands. I'll be invisible, and I'll murder you or anybody else that I want to. Now, get to work! And fill in that grave where some grave robber tore it up. Well, what are you waiting for? Get down in that grave.
2: No, sir, I won't. Don't... Please don't make me get down on that grave, sir.
0: And hurry up.
3: Mr. Francis? Mr. Francis? Francis! Don't go away and leave me here! Mr. Francis! Where are you, Mr. Francis?
0: Keep quiet, you fool! Can't you see I'm...

0: beg pardon, sir.
1: All right, give it to me. No, over here.
2: Still not used to it, eh, Gregory?
0: Can I get you anything else, sir?
1: Get your hat.
0: My hat, sir.
1: We're going out.
0: Did you say going out, sir?
1: We're going to call on my friend Hamilton.
0: Oh, no, sir.
1: Mr. Hamilton is going to die a most untimely death, Gregory. A most regrettable occurrence, Gregory. But my friend Hamilton made the serious error of treating me very badly. And I promised him that one day I'd get even with him.
0: But you wouldn't murder Mr. Hamilton, sir?
1: Oh, yes, I would, my lad. I'd have done it long ago if I thought I could get away with it. But now...
0: But he won't even let you in to see him, sir.
1: Oh, yes, he will, Gregory, because you, my dear boy, are going to take me there.
0: No, sir, I... No.
1: And you're going to telephone my dear friend, Mr. Hamilton, and tell him that you must see him at once. You're going to tell him that you're in constant fear of your life. Which you are, Gregory, aren't you? And you're going to make an appointment with him.
0: No, sir! I won't be a party to murder.
1: Ha ha! Fooled you, eh? Now, you'll do precisely as I tell you. And you know why you will, don't you? You'll be a party to murder or anything else I want you to. And if anything happens during our little session with friend Hamilton, if anybody interrupts us, why then, my dear fellow, you'll be found alone with a murdered man. Because I'm wearing the dead man's coat. So win, lose, or draw, you're it. Now, take this

0: The gentleman outside to see you, a Mr. Gregory.
1: Oh, yes. Yes, Miss Parmalee. Ask him to come in.
0: Have him wait, please.
1: Then you may go to lunch.
0: Yes, sir.
1: We do not wish to be disturbed.
0: Yes, sir. You may come in now, please, sir.
1: Ah, Gregory. Come in, sit down. Sit down. Well, I must say you are in a state. What's that scoundrel Francis been up to now?
2: He's going to... I mean, Mr. Francis...
1: Oh, there's a draft from the window. Not too much for you, is
2: it? No, sir.
1: Well, now, what's happened? Oh, I feel sorry for you, Gregory. I'm sure it's no secret to you how much he hates me, so... I suppose we're both in the same boat, aren't we? Gregory, what can I do to help you? You sounded most upset when you called him a phone. Don't tell me he's been threatening you.
3: Lock the door, Gregory!
1: What did you say, Gregory?
3: Lock the door! No!
1: What's the matter with you, Gregory?
3: There's nothing the matter with Gregory Hamilton. Lock the door, I said, or I'll kill you too. There, that's better.
4: Help! Gregory!
3: I told you I'd get you. You sneered at me, and you mocked me, and you...
4: Gregory!
3: Gregory can't help you, Hamilton. Don't you recognize my voice? This Francis, the man who hates you, the man who swore he'd murder you, the man that you wouldn't see because you're afraid.
4: No, sir!
3: Just stay where you are, Gregory, or... Remember, you're the one that's alone here with Hamilton. You're weakening, Hamilton. Can't get your breath, can you? Can't see me. I'm looking right in your face, Hamilton, enjoying every second of your death scene. And you can't see me because I'm wearing the dead man's coat, Hamilton. Gregory! Come here, Gregory.
5: Yes, sir?
3: They're burying good old Hamilton this afternoon. Died of a heart attack, paper says. Oh, don't worry, Gregory. You weren't suspected in the slightest.
5: Aye, sir.
3: You conducted yourself very well indeed at the coroner's inquest. With me standing beside you, you were extremely convincing. Mr. Hamilton was an excellent health gentleman when I let myself out of his office. One of the most interesting things about this dead man's coat, you never know where I am, Gregory. Nobody knows where I am.
5: Can I get you a drink, sir?
3: No. You and I are going out. We're going to a funeral, Gregory. If I mistake not, the first of a good many funerals you and I will be attending. Now, let me see. We check off Hamilton. Then there's Mackenzie, Beveridge, Carteret. Get your hat, I said we're late. Dead man's coat. Very, very useful. Well, very touching. Come on, Gregory.
5: Where are you going, sir?
3: Why, I'm going to watch them lay away my good old friend Hamilton.
5: No, sir, you wouldn't do that, sir.
3: Gregory. Why, of course I can do that. I want to be sure he doesn't get out.
5: Please, sir, let's get away from this place.
3: Wait for me. I'm going in to say goodbye to my dear old friend.
6: What's the matter, Ben?
7: I thought I bumped into somebody.
6: Nobody in there.

0: about him?
1: Well, it sure felt just like somebody standing in my way.
0: Well, if he is, he sure was invisible.
2: Gregory! Gregory!
0: Sir? Huh? Speaking to me?
1: Sounded like it came from inside.
3: No, it was me, sir.
0: Gregory, you said?
3: Yes, my name's Gregory. I was the last person to see poor Mr. Hamilton alive, sir.
0: I see. I'm sorry.
3: Excuse me. You locked the door?
0: Oh, sure. Just put a new lock on just before the funeral. Good, strong lock. Nobody will ever get in there.
1: Or out, either.
0: Ben.
1: I'm sorry.
4: Mr. Francis.
3: Mr. Francis, it's Gregory.
4: Get that door open, Gregory.
3: I can't, sir. It's locked.
4: I heard him, you fool. Are they out of sight yet?
3: Yes.
4: Well, hammer on the lock. You hear me?

0: Try the door. There's nothing in here to get hold of. Go to the car and get some tools. Try them. Hurry up.
1: Right, there's nothing in the car, sir.
0: Well, get something and try.
1: Very well, sir.
0: And hurry up. It's cold in here.
2: Yes, sir. I'm sure it is.
3: Let me take a last look at you, old friend.
0: What did you bring? What did you bring?
1: A file, sir.
0: A file? You can't break the lock with a file.
1: I thought perhaps the bar, sir.
0: Well, get started. Get started, I tell you.
1: No, sir.
0: What? What did you say?
1: I said no, sir.
0: Gregory?
1: I'm not going to try and file through those bars, sir.
0: But you're fooling, Gregory.
1: No, I'm not, sir.
0: But Gregory... You're not going to leave me in here.
1: No, sir.
0: Oh, I knew you were only fooling, Gregory. Come on and...
1: No, sir.
0: Gregory!
1: Now, you listen to me, sir. I'm master here now, sir.
0: Gregory, listen.
1: I brought this file just to ease my own conscience.
0: No!
1: I don't suppose you know what that means, sir.
0: Oh, I'm sorry, Gregory. Good old Gregory, I'm sorry.
1: It's a bit too late for that now, sir. You're a murderer, Mr. Francis. And you're already planning other murders.
0: Oh, I was joking, Gregory.
1: And you're a grave robber, too. And you've treated me very badly. You had me sent to prison. You knew I wasn't guilty.
0: Oh, I'll make it up to you, Gregory. Oh, Gregory, old friend. Think of how many years we've been together.
1: And you've mistreated me, sir. You've struck me. And you've threatened my life.
0: Oh, no. You can't leave me here, Gregory.
1: So I've made up my mind that you've got to be punished, sir. It's your own misdeeds, after all. You've nobody to blame but yourself.
0: Oh, Gregory, please. I'm sorry. I'll make it up to you.
4: But you won't be making it up to Mr. Ingram, sir. Whose body you robbed. Nor Mr. Hamilton. Who's lying inside with you there now, sir?
0: No,
4: sir.
1: No, sir. No, sir. Says in the Bible... But you wouldn't have read the Bible much, would you, sir? It says, judge not that ye be not judged. Well, I'm not judging you, Mr. Francis. I'm going to give you a chance.
0: Oh, Gregory, I know you would. Good old Gregory.
1: Don't find out, sir. There'll be nobody here. There's nobody around for miles. And if and when they do finally come, sir, and they open this door, you won't be dead.
0: No. No.
1: You're probably reaching out through the bars now.

0: now, sir.
1: Give it to me. Give it to me, Gregory.
0: You might be able to reach it, sir. And then again, you might not, sir. But if you can reach it, and it doesn't break before you file through them bars, very well then, sir, I was wrong.
2: I'm not judging you, Mr. Francis. You judged yourself when you put on that dead man's coat.

The diorama is a three-dimensional group in miniature. It brings living impressions of the outside world into the classroom by creating an illusion of reality. It can be used for motivation, as in a first grade unit on farm life. The diorama can help a teacher give her students meaningful learning experiences.

Its use should be supplemented with other instructional materials in the ongoing study of a subject. A diorama can serve in the review or culmination of a study unit. Dioramas are not generally available. Teachers and students usually prepare their own. These useful teaching tools can be tailor-made to fit the situation. You don't have to be an artist to make good dioramas. The flat picture file in the Instructional Materials Center will often furnish background material for the working sketch from which the diorama will be built. Dioramas do not have to be real-life replicas. They can represent a figment of the imagination.

The working sketch does not have to be a finished drawing. It serves only as a place relationship plan for objects that will appear in the diorama, as a guide for painting the background, and as a clue to construction details. Materials for the shell of the diorama include 4 pieces of wood, 1 inch square, a semicircular piece of corrugated cardboard for the base, and a long piece of cardboard for the background. The diorama should be twice as wide as it is high and deep. The height and depth should not exceed 18 inches, or the realistic effect will be destroyed. The illusion of reality is easier to achieve in miniature than in life-size groups.

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Complete the frame by gluing and nailing the base unit into position.

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Try accessories in the shell for placement, size, and perspective in relation to the background. Diorama accessories are subject to the same laws of construction that apply to any craft work.

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Cardboard, crumpled paper, burlap, or wire matting, overlaid with papier-mâché, give satisfactory results.

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Cover the bare dirt area of the barnyard with glue.

before the glue dries, cover it with sand or pulverized dry dirt. Either one will create a realistic effect. Study the working sketch for the diorama, then block out the background before starting the final construction work.

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Before it hardens, roughen the paper mache in varying degrees toward the background. This adds to the illusion of depth. Bits of dried straw help to achieve the desired effect. Watercolor, oil, tempera, or show card paints can be used on the background. But the background must be painted in the diorama to maintain the true illusion of reality, the disappearing relationship of the foreground blending into the background.

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Complete the background and finish blending it with the foreground. You should not be aware of the angle at which the two meet.

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A frame can add the final touch.

How to make dioramas, children learn from doing, and participation increases their interest. At the third and fourth grade levels, students can learn to carve mountains out of lightweight styrofoam. The diorama, in its making and use, should contribute both to what the children learn and what the teacher hopes to achieve as her objectives. Children are capable of constructing dioramas and should be encouraged to express their ideas about the project. As soon as possible, they should have a part in its construction.

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A unit of study at the sixth grade level can include the construction of a diorama. As the pivot around which all other classwork centers, it will be a purposeful learning experience for the entire group. From such activity, older children develop skills in research and the evaluation and organization of information. Available objects, models, and specimens are collected and studied, authorities interviewed, and many types of instructional materials used to gain background information on the subject. Research is the bridge between the more passive learning processes and the creative arts. Construction of a diorama coordinates research with the craft skills and thereby draws upon all types of learning experiences. The working sketch is the result of research, planning, and study. Another type of learning experience results from construction work. For economy, the shell of the diorama can be made out of a corrugated carton or container. A piece of cardboard for the background and a false base complete the basic materials. Trees are attached to the false base before placing it in the shell. Land contours are made out of crumpled paper, walls out of cardboard. A thin mixture of plaster of Paris is used as an overlay for the foreground. Placed in the shell, the foreground is painted. The background is blocked out. Clay figures are carefully modeled to size. Accessories are painted. The background is finished and blended with the foreground. Objects and accessories are placed in position, and the diorama, framed and lighted, represents a unification of many learning experiences. Preparation of dioramas contributes to increased appreciation and understanding, as well as to knowledge of subject matter. Wisely used, the diorama is a valuable teaching tool.

Hi there. Uh-oh, this looks dangerous. Will they see that car? Think I better have a word with those two. That wasn't very clever, was it? If you'd been looking and listening all the way across, that wouldn't have happened. That's better. Remember, always use the green cross code, because I won't be there when you cross the road.

0: This engine's still warm.
1: Say, did you see the skid marks out here? They go at a direct right angle to the direction of travel.
0: No digs in the macadam either. Somebody was hurt. There's blood all over this thing.
2: What is this black menace that kills everything it sees and hears? No human mind could imagine the enormous destructive power of this maddened, killing thing. If you're young people in love, look out. If you're driving a lonely road, you're as good as dead.
0: There's been a lot of livestock missing lately. That doesn't make headlines, but now it's people.
2: Never in the history of the United States, a monster of such size and power and horrifying hatred of man

all shipping and aircraft. A severe underwater volcano has been reported. Position is given as latitude 31 degrees north, and best estimate to longitude is 140 degrees east. All vessels should take every precaution. I repeat, all vessels should take every precaution. A volcanic eruption is also reported on Miyake Island. The eruption is said to be severe. All island towns should be evacuated.

0: Data for the press? Data for the press? Oh, sir. The information for the press, sir.
1: Hey, what's going on?
2: Something really big, eh? Well, here it comes.

0: Well, all right.
1: Well, what's the position now? From the seismometer, looks like this is one of the biggest quakes of the century.
2: It's a big one. There has been two, in fact, at Myoji Reef, another at Miyake over here. It means the Fuji volcanic range has become active.
0: Well, if that's really the case, what's the position on dormant volcanoes now? Does that mean there's a good possibility of volcanic eruptions?
2: Yes, I'm afraid so. That is a possibility.
3: Surely.
4: Normal Fuji

0: Do you think it's safe here, or should we move out now?
1: No, wait.
2: What's that there?
3: Oh, H.E. Camera! H.E.

0: So Gamma has returned once again. After an absence of nearly 2 years, we see again the great beast that the newspaper once called the benevolent monster. But the question is, has it retained its benevolence, or has it perhaps changed now? These are the questions that everyone is asking. Why has it come back, and why did it enter into the very heart of the volcano? Is it dead now, or is it replenishing its energy from the flames? For the answers, we shall have to be patient for a little while, until the research party can return from the scene. A party of scientific experts is now taking off by helicopter.
1: Now listen to me.
2: Yes.
1: I'm tired of excuses. Whatever happens, the work on the new expressway has got to go ahead on schedule. Apart from the question of shareholders, the whole country's watching to see if we finish the road on time. Well, we will, I know. But I'm tired of these delays. There seems to be one darn thing after the other. So what is it now? Do you know, eh?
2: Yes. As you can see from this, the road is very nearly completed now. It's this section. All the farmers up there refuse to sell the land. We're arguing, but not getting far.
1: We'll really put the pressure on them.
2: Yes.
1: Anyway, get them moved out. Don't waste any time, eh?
2: Yes.
3: Oh, just a minute. The chief is calling you. You're through. Mr. Chuchumi, the engineer in charge of the road.
1: Now, Chuchumi, I hear that you're having some trouble with the farmers. They won't clear off the land now. Well, it's part of your job to make sure they get off and get the work moving.
4: But, sir, we've got another problem on our hands now, apart from the landowners. I don't want to go ahead until I get a report on the recent eruptions here.
1: To hell with the report. I don't care about the volcano or about the monster. Just make sure the farmers get off the land. And please don't bother me with any more of these stupid reasons for stopping work.
5: Hey, boss.
6: What's the boss have to say?
7: We start work again.
5: Huh? Even when there's a chance there'll be another eruption?
7: Let's get the stuff together and move on up to the site. I'll follow on.
5: Right.
7: What a job this is. One thing after the other.

0: What's the story there? What made the helicopter crash? Somebody
1: doesn't know yet.
0: All right. Was the helicopter crash caused by Mount Fuji eruptions?
2: Was it Gamera, perhaps?
3: I had somebody reported a strong green light there.
4: And what about the party in the helicopter? Are there any reports of survivors?
1: I couldn't say. Only one thing is certain. The crash had nothing at all to do with the recent eruptions here. You'll have to wait for the result of the crash investigation.
3: And Gamera?
1: Gamera doesn't send out destructive rays to the best of anyone's knowledge.

0: But still, the possibility won't be ignored, and that's all I can tell you at the moment.
1: Oh, come on. Give us a break.
2: Story.
1: I need it for the paper. Come on.
3: Right. I'll go look for myself.

0: Prince wasn't here the last time we came up this road.
1: It's the farmers again. Watch it.
2: Now hold it.
0: Hey, boss, these guys are out to make trouble.
2: Wait a minute. Let's talk about it now. Who's supposed to be in charge here, huh? Where can I find the head man?
3: Now, I'm under the charge. Get out of here. We don't want your sort
4: of
3: here.
4: Stop, all of you. What do you think you're doing? You get your men out of here, quickly.
2: Well, can I talk to the head man?
4: Not today. Make it some other time.
2: At least you can tell me when, though.
3: Now, get out of here! Go on, beat it! Now, get out of here! Go on, beat it! All of you, get out of here! Go on! Go on.
5: Get him! Get him!
3: We don't want your son around here! Go on, out of it! Beat it! Go on!
4: Please do what I tell you and get out quickly.
3: Yeah.

0: What'll happen now?
1: Oh, you can bet the construction gang will be back in a few days.
2: Yeah, we ought to go up and wreck that site. What do you say?
3: Yeah, let's go do that.
0: Yes, go ahead.
3: Right, let's go.
2: We'll teach them. The more trouble we make for them, the more they'll pay us for our land. Yes, it's the only chance we're ever going to get. We'll make them pay us more money than we ever dreamed of having in our lives. Isn't that right?
4: Just as long as you leave all the planning to me, huh?
3: We'll do everything you tell us to.
5: I'm back again.
6: You're early.
5: I'm not sure that we're doing the right thing about this road. I think it'll bring a lot of benefits to the village. Don't you think?
6: Selling one's land is always a painful business, and especially so if you happen to be a farmer. Mm-hmm.
5: Suppose you're right.
7: Oh, H.E.?
6: He's around here. He was playing outside a while ago.
7: I bought him a new diary while I was out.
8: Get your things up to the site.
9: Okay.
10: Okay.
9: Okay.
10: Give us a hand here, will you?
9: Come on, pass
11: that. Hey, I don't think I've ever met a more greedy crowd in my whole life than these villagers. All this trouble they're causing is just for a few more dollars.
12: Yes, you're right.
8: All right, hurry up.
9: Okay. Huh? What the hell's happened here, huh? Look at the mess. How on earth could that have happened?
12: Yeah.
9: I'll tell you what. This must have happened recently because it was all right when we left here yesterday.
8: Yes, you're right. This has been done quite deliberately. No question of an accident. All right. If that's the way they want it, then they won't stop the road going through now. And they're going to be the losers in the long run. So let's get on with the job.
13: Yeah, okay.
8: Right, let's go.
13: Okay.
8: Come on, give a hand over here. Put that box in.
14: Give me a hand.
8: Ah! Hey, boss!
13: What is it?
8: Hey, boss! Look! Look up there!
13: Where?
8: Up there, look! Oh, I see it.
11: Well, that wasn't there yesterday. What on earth do you think it could be?
8: Funny smell.
11: Yeah, I can smell it too.
8: I remember reading somewhere gold deposits sometimes give off that type of gloss.
14: That's right. Somebody once told me about that, too.
11: Hey, yep. Boss, do you think there could be gold up there, huh?
8: Well, it's not impossible, is it?
11: I see now. That's the answer, then. That explains everything. Those farmers know all about the gold. That's why they don't want us up here.
8: Well, let's go on up and take a look around there. We have to make a survey of the area for the new road. Bring the stuff along, we'll go straight up.
13: Okay.
8: Right?
13: Yeah.
8: Move on up.
13: Okay.
11: Let's go.
13: Let's go.
15: Boy, that was pretty mean of you.
16: No, it wasn't either. I'm on guard here. I'm to stop them, the men from the new road gang. That's what I'm doing.
15: I see now. I'm a hiker, though. Do you happen to know a shortcut up to the top there?
16: You're telling me lies.
15: Huh?
16: You're not a hiker at all. You're a newspaper reporter, aren't you?
15: Hmm? Hmm.
16: I knew straight away you were a reporter. And I don't think I should show you the way.
15: Oh, I see. That's a pity, though. If I could get a picture of that green light, I could still get it in the evening edition of any newspaper. That would be a scoop, huh?
16: I guess it would. I'd like to see a scoop, too.
15: Perhaps we'd see Gamera there, too. And that would be a story.
16: Gamera's there?
15: Hmm.

0: Boy, boy, do the big trees usually fall like this?
1: I don't know.
0: Boy, boy, look at that. Hey, what is it?
1: Well, I don't know.
0: All right, let's go.

0: glow around the cave. Seen it before?
1: No, I haven't.
0: There must be something there. Hey, stop that. Hey, hang on. Boy, have you ever been inside there?
1: Why, no. But we may as well have a look in there now that we got this far.

0: Put me down! Put me down! Wait now. Did you hear something then?
1: Nope, not a thing. Hey, boss, did you hear anything?
2: No, not a thing.
1: Hey, you don't have to come along if you're scared.
3: No, I'll come along too. I'm not scared.

0: trouble, trouble!
1: Why should I care? You road men can look after your own troubles.
2: It happens to be your troubles, too, eh? She's up on Gamera's back.
1: Come on, let's go!

0: يا ابو الجرد
1: ايتشي
2: ايتشي

0: Listen! Don't move! The wheel!
1: Yes, the wheel!
0: Power up! Yeah, the power up! Get me up there fast! Stay where you are. Stop! Stop! All right, stand up. Now, come on. And... Frank, take it away! Oh.

0: boy, what's all right?
1: Was it? I mean, was it good?
0: Get a picture.
1: Come on,
0: of the boy.
1: Let's.
2: Concentrate on Mount Fuji area, over.
3: Gauss is very bad. He could shoot out a ray. Yesterday, he hurt Gamera's leg with the ray. It cut it very deep, just like a big knife.
4: Tell me, that name you just called him, Gauss, why do you call him that,
3: huh? Because his voice sounds like that. It sounds as if he screams Gauss.
4: Dr. Aoki, as a zoologist, what would you say the beast is?
3: It's a Gauss.
4: Would you say it's a bird, or is it a reptile?
5: I wouldn't like to say. There isn't any recorded history of it. Let's just call it a monster. It's quite unique.
6: What about this special ray? Now, is there any sort of animal that could produce this ray? There must be some sort of reason.
5: I do have a little data on this. Let's see. Now, this is a new supersonic cutter. It works through sound waves oscillating in the region of 20,000 cycles, well above the range of human hearing. It can be used in surgery for particular jobs where a scalpel would be unsuitable. A forked oscillation produces the waves, then they're beamed to a metal plate. At this stage, they're quite weak, so they must be amplified. And more important, they must be concentrated. That's the theory. Once the sound waves have been amplified, well then, they become a very potent energy. Oscillating at 9 million cycles, they can be used to a very destructive effect. My theory about this is the monster's rays are produced the same way. It's just a theory, but it would seem to fit all the facts. In any case, we have to proceed from some theory, and it's the only one that we have right now. You're perhaps wondering about the mechanism that produces these rays. Well,
7: this, of course, is only a theory, too. But I believe the monster must have some system of double throats. Sounds generated in one, and then highly amplified in the other. The neck of the spine must also be forked. This is then used as an oscillator. Reflected from a plate in the mouth, there's your beam.
4: Then you must be pretty sure the monster has two throats, huh?
7: Yes, I am.
8: Wouldn't this tend to restrict the movement of the monster's head? Because now I come to think about it, it didn't turn its head while it was being attacked.
4: Well, that's a weakness we could use to advantage. If we could arrange in some way for it to be distracted, we could attack it with safety from the rear.
9: Dr. Aoki, tell me, what do you think this green glow is, man?
7: Well, I'm only guessing. A sign of hunger, or perhaps a sign of rage. This is not specially new in the animal world. A number of fish species have a similar thing, too.
10: But still, why should the monster choose to make an appearance now? It must surely have been hiding somewhere deep down in the bowels of the earth for hundreds of thousands of years.
7: That's right. It must have been disturbed by the two recent eruptions. Woke it from suspended animation. It could well have been trapped in some deep subterranean air cavity. But one thing I know, we must find some way of destroying it. It's demonstrated its viciousness. I hate to think what would happen if it chose to attack the city. You must get rid of it. So please, arrange to destroy the beast.
4: Yes, I'll do that.
0: Right.
11: All the planes are standing by, sir.
0: Good. Go ahead.
11: Roger. Go ahead.
12: Yes, calling A squadron. Calling A squadron. Take off now. Attack to proceed now. Attack to proceed now.
13: Calling A squadron. Calling A squadron.
14: Oh, there's a green glow again.

0: Sam! Captain! Call them off!
1: Yes, sir!
0: The planes just don't stand a chance with that. We'll have to think of an alternative idea. This is just plain murder.
2: I wish Gammer would come back here again. He's probably gone to the bottom of the sea and stay there.

0: guarda.
1: Something's happening there.
0: Gaze is coming out again.
1: I'm scared.
0: So am I. Do you think everything's going to be all right?
1: I'll go and see.
2: Luigi!
0: No, you wait. You go to bed.
1: Don't want to.
0: Go on. You must go straight off to bed now. Go on, then.

0: It's a cattle farm. I know one cow. Where have they all gone to?
1: We've got to get some fresh milk from somewhere. If we can't get here, I don't know where we're going to get it.
0: Yeah.
2: It's all right now.
3: All the cattle have gone.
2: Take it easy.
3: It's all their fault. It's all their fault. I'll kill them.
0: What's wrong with him? What are we supposed to have done to him?
1: I don't know. I guess he's a little crazy, that's all.
4: And what do you two want, eh?
0: You see, we ran completely out of food at the site. We can't buy any anywhere. So then, we thought you might be able to sell a bit of milk here.
4: Well, I can't. All of my dairy herd ran away last night.
0: Did they? But you can't blame that on us, though. It's not our fault.
4: Yeah? Well, he thought it was. That's right. That's what he said. He went out all last night to try and find the cows. When he came back again, he was quite crazy. And he says that the whole thing is your fault.
1: That's nonsense.
4: We've had nothing but bad luck since you arrived. First of all, we had the volcanoes. Then we had the monsters. And all since you arrived.
5: Now, get out!
6: Hey, everybody in the village there, every farmer's lost his cows!
5: What's that? I thought as much. Come on, call the men in!
6: Yeah!
0: All right, let's go. Let's just forget the milk.
7: Ichi, put your toys away.
8: Don't you touch them!
9: Not so loud. You'll disturb Granddad. He's discussing some important business in there.
7: They've been in there for more than 3 hours now, just saying the same things over and over again. And getting nowhere.
4: So you think we ought to wait a while?
10: Yes, I do.
4: Well, you know what they say about animals running away. It usually means a disaster is coming.
10: Don't you think we'd be better off selling the land now, while we can?
11: I'm an old man, but we've never had any troubles like this before. Not ever since I can remember.
12: I know that we'll lose some money, but I'm still not sure we wouldn't be a lot better off if we took the company's present offer for the land and got out. Or else Gauss will finish us off.
13: Yes, you're right. I can't get to sleep at night for worrying about it. Just waiting for it to come out.
10: It's stupid of you to take this attitude. If they know you're weakening, well, then they'll just drive the price even lower. You want to get more money, don't you? You don't want to let the land go for any less than it's worth, do you?
4: Of course we don't. No.
10: So then, trust me. Just let me handle the negotiations for you.
14: Here's the news. The monster Gauss is causing great damage in the mountain provinces. Up to now, neither the police nor the armed services have discovered an effective way of combating this monster. According to reports, a number of people are still missing. Although reports of numbers are still awaiting confirmation. Now here is the warning issued by the Southern Police Authorities.
4: Sorry about this.
15: You're leaving your jobs now?
4: Yes. May as well. There's nothing for us to do here now. Work on the road stopped altogether. And we're worried about this monster, too.
16: I guess there's no point in us staying here, so I guess we'll just move on.
15: Well, I'm sorry to see you going. Hope you find work.
17: Don't forget to call us when the work starts again, will you, boss?
15: Oh, sure.
4: Right, let's go.
16: Yeah.
17: Come on, let's go, fellas.
16: Okay, come on, move out.
17: Let's get moving, huh?
0: See you guys.
15: Bye.
0: Now then, how long do you think we're gonna have to stay out here?
15: I'll stay as long as I'm in charge. Unless I get orders to the contrary, I'm going to have to stay. But that doesn't go for you, though. Huh? Do you two want to move out now?
0: Of course not. Neither of us is afraid of the monster, so why should we leave?
1: Hey. Yeah, why should we go? We're not in the least afraid of the old monster. He doesn't worry us at all.
15: It's H.E.
0: Sheesh. You scaring us like that?
8: There's nothing to be scared of.
0: Why do you say that? Gauss is a very ferocious monster. You mean he ain't scared?
8: Not in the daytime. You see, he only comes out in the nighttime.
15: What's that? Tell us how you found that out.
8: I wrote it down in my diary. When Gauss comes out, I just write down the time.
15: Do you now?
8: Mm.
18: Oh, I see.
2: It never occurred to any of us that Gauss might be a nocturnal beast. Hiding out during the daytime and coming out at night.
18: That's right. We never saw even a glimpse of him during the bombing attack. He kept right under cover the whole time.
15: In that case, we need only watch for him at night. And you can call off your troops during the daytime then. Commander, don't you have some special new flares that are supposed to be practically as bright as daylight?
18: Yes, we've been developing some, specially for anti-guerrilla warfare, known as the AGIL flare system. However, they are still in the trial stage, but we could use them.
19: Let's try them. It seems that Gauss is sensitive to light. And if it does seem that he has any particular weaknesses, we must be sure to exploit them.
20: It's scary.
21: Hachi, you can go back home if you're scared.
20: And you can too. Your hands are shaking around there like a leaf in the wind.
21: You fool! I just happen to be cold, that's all.
20: You could have fooled me.
21: It's coming!
20: It's coming! It's coming!
15: Take it easy. There's nothing to worry about now. Not with the new flares. Each one of them's more than 6 million candle power. That's four times brighter than the moon when at maximum.
20: Well, I'm very glad to hear it. I only hope he really is afraid of the light.
21: Well, then, does this mean we can go to sleep now?
15: I think better not. We should wait until we've tested the flares.
21: You mean we've got to sit up all night?
15: Well, after all, we are the ones nearest to the hill. We're supposed to signal immediately if we see any sign of movement here.
21: Yeah.
15: You sleep first. And you keep checking the reports on the radio.
20: All right, I'll take the first watch then. You get some sleep now, okay?
15: All right. Keep the fire up.
20: Yes, sir, I will. You get some sleep.
21: Will you be okay?
20: Of course I will.

0: It's come. Get up.
1: What?
0: Fire the signal.
1: Yeah.

It's moving out. Gauss is moving to the south. Call all the central cities and give them warning. Tell them, evacuate where they can. Quickly, there isn't much time left.

Attention, here is a special emergency announcement. To the people of Nagoya, switch all your lights on. The monster is known to hate light.

0: has disappeared towards the northeast. Its whereabouts are not known. Citizens are warned to stay indoors and keep their lights on.
1: Damn, where is it now?
2: We can't go back without a picture.
1: Keep going till we see it.
2: We're probably wasting our time. I bet it's miles away by now.
1: There it is. Hurry up. Wait. Hurry up. Quick. Get a picture. Hurry. Quick. Hurry. Now. Hey. Hey. Stop. Stop. Stop. No.
2: Quick.
1: Hurry. Come on. Let's get out of here. There. Get a picture.
3: Yeah.
1: Quick.
4: Hey, camera!

0: Gee, what a night that was last night.
1: Yeah, if it hadn't been for old Gammer helping out, you're right.
0: Hey, what's that there?
2: Oh, it's Gallo Fort!
0: We saw it lying in the water here.
3: Yes,
0: down here.
3: It's here.
4: Keep calm.
3: Over
4: keep
3: here.
4: Calm.
3: Here,
4: keep
3: over
4: calm.
3: Here.
4: Keep calm. Keep calm.
0: Hey, look. It's gotten a lot smaller now.
3: Yeah. It was a lot bigger before, see?
0: Yeah.
4: That's rubbish. How can it shrink in size in half an hour?
0: No, I swear it was a lot bigger when we first saw it.
4: You're mad.
3: No, it's quite true what he said.
4: I tell you, when I first came across it down by the beach, it was almost twice that size.
5: Very hard to believe.
6: It might be worthwhile checking it out anyway. We might learn something from it. And God knows we need any information we can get.
5: Yes, of course, sir.

0: Check cell type.
1: Type 4.
2: What are you trying now?
0: To test an odd theory that just occurred to me. It's worth a try. Try out the ultraviolet test.
3: Yes.
2: What's that for? Ultraviolet test? What's the point?
0: It may be the deciding factor in attacking the beast. It does seem unlikely, but we've got to the stage where we're willing to clutch at straws. All right, we're ready to begin the test. Okay.

0: Look. Turn it off. I was right. Pure ultraviolet rays can eat away the tissue.
1: I see. Well, in that case, then, if the monster stays out in the sun, it must die, huh?
0: That's right.

0: Well, as soon as the morning sun came up, it sort of changed in its colors. All its head went bright red.
1: Oh, I see. A sort of danger signal.
2: Well, it does seem that the experiment has proved one thing conclusively, and that is the only way of killing the beast is to keep it out in the sunlight.
1: That's right. But that won't be easy. Out of sheer self-preservation, the monster won't come out during the daytime.
2: Wouldn't it be possible to build an extra large ultraviolet ray projector and attack it with that?
1: No. It's impossible. We could never build one that would be large enough to be effective, and even if we could build one, it would be far too large to be mobile. The only answer I can see is to lure it out into the daylight. And then? Well, keep it moving. Keep it on the run until after the sun came up. So that's the way we ought to be moving now. There has to be a way. Let's think about it. We're bound to come up with some plan. What do you say, Chief?
3: It's very difficult.
4: Yes, it is.
5: Hey, Chief.
6: Let me go! You saw Gamera fight with Gauss, is that right?
4: Mm-hmm.
6: How'd he beat him? Tell me, eh?
5: You're interrupting an important meeting.

0: Don't you see? I'm sorry we burst in here like that.
1: Ah, this is Aichi here. He's the one who rode on Gamera's back. Gamera's a good friend of his, huh? He's a real expert on monsters now.
0: You're joking.
2: Yes, I am.
3: Tell me, didn't you get giddy up on Gamera's back?
2: Oh, no. Gamera always flies straight ahead without turning at all.
4: Like the other one? That could be the answer. If we could only keep Gao still in one place, and then find some way of making him dizzy.
1: Dizzy?
4: Yes. All animals' sense of balance is governed mainly by the eardrums. The inner ear controls equilibrium. We lose our balance when we spin around rapidly. If we could think of some way of luring Gao onto a platform, and then arrange for the platform to revolve rapidly, the monster would be completely unable to move. Then keep him there until daylight.
5: All right, but where could we get a platform of that size?
1: There isn't enough time to build one of the size that we need.
2: There's one upstairs here, on the roof.
6: All right, Operation Whirlybird commences now.

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2: Right.

0: strong enough?
1: Well, Gauss is over 200 feet long. Must weigh 25 tons.
2: The additional load has been attached now.
1: Good work. Inform the substation, then.
2: Right.
0: But how on earth can you persuade the beast to stand up on that thing, huh?
1: That's a secret you'll discover later. Well, control, it's been reinforced. All the wiring's been completed now.
3: Got it.
4: Captain, is all the wiring being completed yet?
5: Yes, sir.

0: Get ready. Watch it. All right. All right. All right. Check those wires. Get ready now.
1: Over here. Give me those clamps.
0: Yeah.
1: The central charge been fixed up now.
0: Good. Put it in now.
1: Hey, boss. What's that thing?
0: Ah, I suppose you could call it a fountain.
2: Fountain?
0: Gauss is known to like human blood. The fountain will spray out a substance which resembles human blood, both in smell and in taste. We're hoping it's going to lure him to the pedestal. The scientists are working on how to make a suitable liquid in the laboratories, but they're finding it difficult to get just the right formula.
2: Do you think it'll work out all right?
0: It simply got to work out all right. Now back to work.
2: Right.
0: Hey, the shelters are up.
3: Roger. The shelters are ready now. Get the headquarters moved now.
4: That's good.
1: Hey, boss. Visitor.
0: Right.
5: Morning.
6: Do you have a minute to spare?
0: Yes, what is it?
6: You see, we want to withdraw our previous objection to the road.
0: Do you now?
6: We want to sell the land now at the price you offered. What do you say?
0: But all the work in the road has already been stopped now. We may change the course.
7: Well, you can't do that. What about the contract?
0: You have to wait. I'll tell my boss and he'll get in touch with you.
8: Yes,
0: all right, let's go.
9: And what the devil do you think you're doing up here? Huh? If you're weakening now, you'll lose it all. How many times do I have to tell you? Just do exactly what we agreed, huh?
6: Listen, though. Are you quite sure that we're doing the right thing?
1: They say they may even change the course of the road.
9: Nonsense! Rumors! You believe anything. Just you leave it to me, will you?
3: Sir!
10: What?
3: All preparations completed.
10: All right.
11: Nothing from the lab. Time's running out.
1: Dr. Aoki! Dr. Aoki!
12: Look at this now.
13: Yes. You've done it. All of the qualities of human blood. I'm grateful. I'm grateful.
3: Sir, the wind's blowing in from the west now, just about the right velocity, 10 knots. The forecast for tomorrow is fine weather.
12: Good, Commander. The wind's right, and the weather sounds perfect. Everything's ideal. Set the trap tonight.
14: Mm-hmm. I agree. Contact all operational points.
3: Right. Stand by.
12: Yep.
15: Calling all operational points. Calling all operational points. Take shelter at once. Take shelter at once. I will repeat that. Calling all operational points. Take shelter at once. Take shelter at once. Over.
3: Sir, contact's all completed now, sir.
14: Good. One more hour till dawn. Start operations.

0: Right.
1: AJ?
0: Come on in. Come on in.
1: AJ,
0: helicopter
1: come
0: has arrived. Two air cadets moving in now to fill up tanks, taking off to the north. That is the last. Over now and out. Over.

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0: More pressure now.
1: Yes, sir.

0: faster now!
1: Right.
0: Get the speed higher!
2: Think the motors are safe?
0: I'm sure they're safe for at least 3 hours.
3: Top speed now!
0: Good.

0: something wrong?
1: Nothing serious. Now the power's going.
0: Oh, damn.
2: How long to sunrise?
3: Just 1 minute.
1: Look, the sun's coming up now.
3: Good. It's turning red now. It must be weakening.
0: What's happening?
1: Power's gone!
3: I don't think the substation's gonna hold out.
2: We only need 5 minutes.
0: 5 minutes?
3: There isn't any power coming through at all now.
1: What's up?
0: It's gone. It's gone.
1: The substation's burning now.

0: A flash bulletin. The latest of man's efforts to destroy the monster Gauss have failed miserably. There seems to be no way to destroy this monstrous and dangerous beast. The efforts of scientists have failed and people's hopes are fading.
1: If only Gamera would come back.
2: Headman! Headman! Headman!
3: What is it? What is it?
4: Headman, they're not going to buy the land.
5: That's right. And if we hadn't listened to your stupid advice, we could have all had money in the bank by now.
6: Just what are you going to do about it?
7: Wait a minute. I have no idea what you're talking about. I really haven't.
4: Don't lie to us. You knew. Tokyo went along to the Road Corporation headquarters. They're changing the course of the road.
7: I just don't believe a word of it. It's nonsense, that's what. They're just saying that to frighten you.
4: We've listened long enough to you.
6: It was your advice that got us into this. It's your fault.
8: Yeah, it's all your fault. You better think of a way of getting the money for us.
7: Don't be unreasonable about this.
8: You better help us. You get the money for us, and we won't be unreasonable.
4: My horses, my cows, my men, everything.
9: I've got nothing left. So what now?
1: Go away.
4: Ichi, stop.
1: No, you're just a rotten bunch of silly, stupid, greedy fools, all of you.
10: Come on now. It's all right now. Hop back in the house. Come on, then. I know what you're all feeling. I'm very sorry. But don't blame my grandfather. He only did what he thought was the best thing. He had your best interest at heart. So please, try to forgive him. He wouldn't have had this happen for the world. And you know that.
11: But what about the land?
9: Enough. Come on. Let's go. Let's go.
12: Samiko.

0: What are you drawing then? Oh, Gamera.
1: Mm. Gamera wouldn't have any trouble getting rid of gods. He'd just breathe fire on him and burn him right up. And afterwards he could come here and burn up all those men who were mean to Grandad.
0: Now. But still, there's no way of getting in touch with Gamera.
1: You only have to start a fire.
0: Start a fire?
1: Hmm. Gods just can't stand fires, but Gamera likes them more than anything. He'd soon come. You see, Gars would soon get weak. Gamera wouldn't have very much trouble beating him then.
0: Hmm. But whereabouts could we start the fire, huh?
1: Oh, that wouldn't be any trouble. We just have fire the mountain.
2: You want to start a forest fire?
3: Yes, that's right.
2: But still, remember the last time. He could probably beat out those flames with those big wings.
3: All right, so what if he did manage to blow out the first few fires then? We just keep lighting new ones.
2: Maybe so. But the value of the trees you burn down would be enormous. It would cost you millions of yen.
3: Yes, I know all that. But sometimes I think that the gods send Gauss to punish all the farmers for being quite so greedy. So this is our punishment, and we get rid of Gauss at the same time. Perhaps the gods will agree to forgive us then. Anyway, if you think it may work, please go ahead and set fire to the whole of the mountain.
4: Thank you, sir. I'm grateful.
3: No. It was my grandson who first thought of the idea. He believes that once we get a big hill fire started, Gamera will arrive on the scene and finish off Gauss.
5: Well, he may just be right.
4: All right, then. And this may well be the last chance we're gonna have. So whatever it may cost, this idea has got to work.
2: Commander, my men can help you with this. They know that countryside.

0: Nearly finished now. One more section and then we're ready.
1: Sir, everything's ready now.
2: Popping out of sunrise. Start the fires.

0: the end of Gauss.
1: Yes, that's the end of him, all right. Now it's over, you can start for the road again, can't you?
2: Yes, we'll start work tomorrow.
3: Edman!
1: Oh, it's you. They're going to start working on the road tomorrow.
2: But on a new course.
1: Oh, no, that was a rumor, like I told you.
3: Whoa! That's good news, boss.
4: Thank you very much for everything.
2: No, H is the one to thank.

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Starring Tom Tryon and Gloria Talbot. With James Westerfield, Peg Hillias, and Michael Bradford.

0: You hear, Councilwoman?
1: Who's that?
0: It's just me, John. I got to see you, Councilwoman. I got to ask you something. I want you to do me a favor. I want to see that Barbara Allen. I want to see her again.
1: All right. All right, you two. Show him Barbara Allen. Show him what she's doing down there. Look. Look down there in the valley.
2: Robin, you stop him. You
3: I'm
2: stop
3: gonna
2: him.
3: I'm going to kiss me the prettiest gal in the whole Smoky Mountain.
0: See, Councilwoman, kiss him, Barbara Allen.
1: I know, and I've seen him before.
2: Don't watch him, witch boy. She ain't for you.
0: Let me be.
2: You can't have a witch boy. She a human.
0: Don't call my witch boy. My name's John.
2: But we ain't like them, boy. We ain't like the valley people.
0: Is that why I come to see you, Councilwoman? You got to change me. You got to make me into a human.
1: It ain't easy being human. It's just working all the time. Working in the field with a mule and a plow.
0: Working ain't so hard. Besides, they's dancing, they's guitars, they's singing in the church.
1: What, you ain't going near that church, witch boy? If I made you a human, that's one place you could never go.
0: I'd go there if I wanted. I'd go be sanctified.
1: What you mean, sanctified? You, just like all the rest of the witches, you ain't got no soul. You got 300 years here on this earth, and then you ain't nothing but mist drifting forever high up in the mountains.
0: But if you change me into a human, I'll be different.
1: Witches can't be changed complete. There's always something about a witch that once he was, it's left inside. And that something can't never be changed. It just lays there sleeping, or dreaming of the days when it was a witch, and pining for the nights it rode, or screaming across the blackness of the sky.
2: Your eagle! What did you hear? He's crying for you, boy. He knows you want to go.
0: You have to learn to get along without me.
2: Ah, oh, would you leave us, witch boy? Leave us for humans.
0: Yes. Countrywoman, I love Barbara Allen. First time I see her, she was climbing up the mountain. I ran my eagle and I sailed over the sea. She looked up and said, smile, wave. She the prettiest gal I reckon there is.
1: She ain't pretty. It's just you that thinks so.
0: She's pretty, all right, I know. I kissed her.
1: Witch boy, kissing a gal that's human ain't no good gonna come of that.
0: Not a word we said between us. But I weren't no time for talking.
1: Oh, you need some learning, witch boy. You need to learn a lesson. So I'll give you your wish.
2: No!
0: Thank you, Countrywoman. Thank you. Oh. No more riding my eagle back against the moon. No more yelling in the night. No screaming with a long, high cry that splashes against the stars. You changed me for all this, won't you?
1: That depend on Barbara Allen. She gotta be true to you, boy. She gotta be faithful.

0: year.
1: A year, long time for that gal to stay faithful. But if she so much as kiss another man or pull the ears out, you'll find your eagle flying down the old balls to get you, flying in the moonlight, and you'll be a witch again.
0: Sure is a pretty gal, that Barbara.
1: Are you ready? Are you ready for the changing?
2: Yes, Countchwoman, I'm ready.
1: It ain't easy changing witches. It's the hardest thing I know. He takes spider web, graveyard dirt, and the claws of bats, and a ring off my dead gal that's buried.
2: I can get him, Conjure Woman. I know where I can get him. I'll get him, and you change me, and I'll be a witch no more. I'll be down there in the valley of Kissing Barbara Ann.

0: Well, it sure come early this year, Justice.
1: Hey, it's a bad sign. Bad sign. Like the almanac say, frost in September, death before November.
0: You ain't wrong there, Justice Hagler.
2: Justice Hagler! Justice Hagler! Something awful has happened. You've got to come quick.
1: Where?
2: To the graveyard. Oh, it's terrible, Justice.
1: Now, calm yourself, Miss Allen, and tell us what's the matter.
2: Well, Mrs. Riddle, she was going to the graveyard with flowers for the grave of her dead daughter, Agnes. But the ground was disturbed, and somebody had been a-digging.
1: The grave was defiled?
0: But they was after that ring.
1: What ring?
2: The ring Jed Higgins give her before it cut her throat. It'd have a green stone that'd shine in the dark.
0: The ring that got caught and they couldn't get it off her, so left it on the finger of a cold, dead hand.
2: We call Hank Gardner and Mr. Summers. They come with a crowbar and a ladder and a spade, and they start in the digging. And it gets to the coffin. They get the coffin open. But the ring is gone and the hand chopped off. Oh, Justice Hagler, who could have done it?
1: Weren't nobody human.
0: You mean it were a witch?
2: It were a witch, all right. It were a witch!
3: Sure is pretty in a new dress.
4: I'm glad you like it, Marvin Hutchins. It was a gift from a friend of mine.
3: You ain't took no clothes from that Romega, have you?
4: I might could be.
3: You're my guile now, and I don't like it.
4: Romega's a friend of mine. Besides, I didn't say it were him, did I?
3: Hey, let's have a song before we start.
5: Yeah, let's
2: have a song. Sing another song of yours, the one about the witch boy.
4: Oh, yeah. That song. I like the gay one, man.
6: Come on, now sing.
4: All right, I'll sing.
6: Come on.
4: A witch boy from a mountain came.
6: Everybody, come along now.

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0: for dancing.
1: Oh, shout in. Let's dance. Oh,
2: come on, let's go dance. Come on, everybody,
3: I reckon they think it'll rain.
1: Oh, I rain it on us. I reckon I don't even know your name.
3: We met a foe, Barbara Allen. The night the wind come up and the moon went dark. Remember?
1: I remember. There ain't no moon tonight.
3: Nor a wind. My name's Joan.
1: Joan what?
3: Just Joan.
1: Joan like the valley?
3: Reckon I know that.
1: Just a song I'm singing.
3: Will you stop?
1: It's a sad song. I like the gay ones best.
3: You don't have to be sad. You never know the ending till it's sung plumb through.
1: We'll make our own ending. We'll have us a gay one.
3: Barbara Allen, I reckon you crazy. We'll dance faster than the lightning, faster than the storm of blowing.
1: Ah! Ah! I'm scared of lightning.
3: You got no need to fear, because I love you, Barbara Allen. I'm a man and you a woman. We got at least a year.

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1: That eagle outside pawing is flying low and singing. I reckon it's the biggest eagle I ever seen. You can shut that hen house. I shut it, Ma.
2: Hand him a hog gun, gal. I'll go out and see if I can get it.
1: Oh, let me try, Pa.
3: You'll let your paw get it.
1: Go on, get in there and finish that churning for me now. Your paw take care of that eagle.

0: I'm looking for Barbara Allen.
1: Well, she right here. Won't you come in instead of we?
0: I reckon.
1: Mr. Allen out there aiming to shoot himself an eagle.
0: Ain't no eagle out there.
1: Oh, Barbara said she seed him, mister.
0: There ain't no eagle out there. Go out and look.
1: Well, boy, can I get you some supper?
0: Well, I am right hungry.
1: It won't take for a minute.
2: What you doing here?
0: I come here to ask your ma and pa a question. I come here to ask their leave to make you my wife.
1: Now, wait a minute, boy. Just a minute. We don't know you. Don't know your name, where you come from.
0: It don't differ where I'm from. For it's here I'm going to stay.
1: I've been playing around with them fellas down the valley so long. None of them anxious to marry you except Marvin. He's been looking at Marvin the way he whopped. It was a sight to see. What you say, gal? Which one you want?
2: You be taking a mighty big chance marrying me.
0: Will you, Barbara Allen? I'm a-waiting for your answer.
2: My answer is
1: yes, because I can't tell you no.
3: Well, now, that's right, fine. I know you both be real happy.
1: You get the eagle, Pa? You get him?
4: Got away, huh?
5: There are no eagle out there.
6: Howdy, boy.
1: Oh, I reckon you two kind of like talk things over.
2: Yeah, I reckon, Ma.
1: Yeah, well, we've been getting along. It's getting late, nohow. When your daughter gets mad, you're going to do like I say. Now, get on up there and leave them be.
0: I don't care what they say, Barbara. You're the prettiest gal in all the world.
2: You can kiss me now.
1: Well, I love you, John Boy.
0: I love you, Barbara Allen. I'll promise you that.
7: Winch boy, what you doing in here? What you doing in a house of Hume?
8: I reckon I got my reasons.
7: Your eagle getting lonesome.
9: And I get lonesome, witch boy. I get lonesome, too.
8: Ain't no fair of mine.
7: You think you mighty smart. Don't you? You a human now.
9: Barbara Allen, she got a pack to keep for you. To keep all her kisses just for you. She's got to keep them all for one whole year just for you.
7: But she won't be faithful for one year. You see?

0: of the Moon.
1: It'd be a real man I'm marrying.
2: And when's to be the wedding?
3: About that we come to see you, Justice. We'd like to get married today.
2: Well, then we better be getting over to the church.
4: I can't hear no church wedding.
2: Where else do you want it?
3: We'd like to get married right here.
4: Never heard of a wedding in a general store.
2: Well, I reckon that can be arranged. Of course, you got to get a permit.
3: Can you get it for us?
2: Got one right here. That'll be $2.50.
3: I ain't got no $2.50. The one thing I didn't figure.
1: I have here. $2.50.
2: All right, now all you got to do is fill in the spaces.
3: I'm sorry, Justice. I can't read or write.
2: Well, I reckon I can do that for you. First question is, what's your name?
3: My name's John.
2: John what?
3: Just John.
2: Well, you got to have a last name to put on the blank.
3: You can put down Human. That my name, John Human.
2: Never heard that name before. How old are you?
3: I don't rightly know.
2: Well, I'll put down 23. You got to put something down there. Now, let us pray. Almighty Heaven, look down upon this here man and this here woman.
5: Amen.
2: Show them the way of the light. Guide their feet away from the paths of wickedness and derision.
5: Amen.
4: Sit here, wedding. Let's get the praying done it. We wants to get married and get married fast.
1: You better do like John say. He be a powerful man and ain't aiming to be crossed.
2: All right, John, your right hand. Dearly beloved, we are gathered here today to unite this man here and this woman in the holy bonds of matrimony. John, do you take this here woman to be your lawful wedded wife in sickness and health, for the richer or the poorer, for better or for worse, to love, honor, and cherish till death do you part?
3: Till death do us part.
2: Answer, I do.
3: I do.
2: Barbara, do you take this here man to be your lawful wedded husband, in sickness or in health, for richer or poorer, for better or worse, to love, honor, and obey till death do you part?
1: I do.
2: What token do you have to signify this act?
3: Token?
2: Ain't you got no ring? You can't have no wedding without no ring.
3: I got a ring.
2: Well, then put it right on her finger.
3: Wait just a minute. I'll drop it.
2: There it is.
6: Yeah, it is.
2: Put it on her finger. Repeat after me. With this ring, I do thee wed.
3: This ring, I do thee wed.
2: Now kiss the bride.
1: Sure is a pretty ring, John. Ooh, it sure is pretty.
3: You got a green stone, Barbara. You got a green stone that shines in the dark.
6: Green stone.
7: Shine in the dark.
6: Green stone.

0: I'm right here, Barbara. I'm a rest.
1: I'll bring you some lunch.
0: Oh, thank you, Barbara. Reckon Tara couldn't get on without you.
1: Oh, ain't nothing. Wife always fixes victuals for a husband.
0: Oh, ain't all the wives as pretty as you. You're the prettiest gal in the whole valley.
1: Oh, you're the finest man. It don't differ what the others say.
0: What others? What they saying, Bob?
1: It don't differ. I don't pay them. No, never mind.
0: But who talking? Who saying things?
1: Folks are saying you ain't like no other man.
0: Everybody different, I reckon.
1: They're saying you're more different than most. Well, this summer, Eli, you a witch. And John, this ring you gave me when we got married was...
0: I told you I'm not a witch.
1: I know it, John Boy, but it's bad for him to think so.
0: I'm a man, same as anybody.
1: Why don't you prove it to him? All you gotta do is...
0: I told you once, and I'll say it again. I can't never set foot in no church.
1: Not even for me. Not even for the baby I'm carrying.
0: No, Barbara, not even for you. For our baby. That one thing I can't never do.
1: I won't ask you again.
0: But you believe me, don't you?
1: I reckon I... It don't differ what that is.
0: I'm telling you the truth, Barbara. I ain't no witch.
1: Oh, I believe you, Charles.

0: Which boy? You lost your powers. You have.
1: But you'll come back. You'll come back.
0: Which boy?
2: They're going to get him.
3: Where my baby, Ma? They wouldn't give it to me. Where my baby?
2: Hit a witch. It did. It wasn't your fault, honey. It was the fault of your husband. He a witch.
3: He ain't a witch. He ain't.
2: And how come he give you a witch for a child? It was like a cinder. All charred and black and didn't have no face hardly. It out there now burning in the yard. Well, the only thing to do when you're both a witch, you can't have no funeral in no house of worship.
4: Well, Ma, I hope you're satisfied.
2: How I know she marrying a witch.
3: He ain't a witch, he ain't.
2: I can tell you what he's doing right now. He out there flying with the eagles. He is digging in a graveyard.
5: Let us pray.
2: Yes.
5: No. Look down upon this poor woman.
3: No.
5: She a sinner. She a sinner.
3: No.
5: She done took unto herself a husband who's
3: John.
5: A witch.
2: Maybe you'd like to know what come of your child. He out there in the yard. He is burning in a fire. But he born a witch.
6: Get out of my house. All of you, get out! Get out!
7: What for they burn our baby? What for they do a thing like that?
3: They lauded a witch.
7: It were our baby. They just don't understand. Humans kill everything they can't understand.
3: John, why you need me? When I need you most.
7: I don't know. It's just that sometimes being human's more than I can stand. I know what I want. Sometimes I feel I just got to get away. Somewhere far off where it's dark and black. So I go up to old Baldy. And I look at all them stars. All them planets are twisting and changing out there in space. And then I know that this one I'm standing on, it ain't so much. It little, it twisting and a changing to you. And I wants to be something more than just this.
3: Perhaps what the folks are saying is true.
7: We both human now.
3: What you mean now?
7: Can't you, woman, change me? I ain't no witch no more.
3: Are you changed for always?
7: That depend on you.
3: Me?
7: I'll be human for all time. If you can be faithful to me for 1 year.
3: I've never been no man since I knowed you.
7: I love you, Barbara Allen.
3: Oh. I love you, John.

0: Tonto. What you want? Have you heard about the meeting tonight? Rich boy gonna lose his bargain. Bob Rannon gonna be untrue to him.
1: And if she so much as kiss another man, he'll be a witch again.
2: You might have met her, ain't you, Gail?
0: We ain't got nothing to give her. But we just as soon as she's dead.
2: You're jealous of plenty, huh?
0: Because, John, when he loses his bargain, he's gonna be up here begging for another chance to stay down there in the valley.
2: No, he ain't. He make a promise, and he be true to his word.
1: How would you like to make a hazard that you wrong?
2: I ain't averse to it.
0: If we lose, we promise to give up the witch spawn. And if we win, if John come up here asking for another chance to stay human, there's something we want.
2: What?
0: The life of Barbara Allen.
2: Can I have her?
1: Then get ready to change a man back to a witch.

0: is the final act of our play.
1: Lift those lights, man. Let's get on with the meeting.
2: Yeah.
1: We come here tonight with sorrow in our hearts because there's sinners in our midst.
3: It's the bitter truth.
1: We've heard the unburdening of many hearts tonight, but there's one still in our midst, one heavier than all the rest. Mrs. Allen, what is your sorrow?
3: I've got a daughter that strayed from the path. I brung up Barbara in the ways of right, but a witch boy spelled her and took her soul away.
4: That's the truth.
1: She been a witch. There's a force loose here among us. A force of witchcraft.
3: It's the truth. He a witch.
4: What do we do with witches?
5: We burn on them.
1: Just a minute. What we know, but there'll be no violence here tonight till we've had a hearing.
4: Well, let's stop the hearing.
1: Who wants to be first to testify?
4: I'm into the tale. I got proof he's a witch. My best bottom land's next to his. All summer my potato vines was healthy and strong. And last week I dug them up and guess what? They was black and rotten everywhere.
5: Barbara here, she can prove it.
6: I got nothing to say.
1: Don't harden your heart, gal. We're here to help you.
6: You hear nothing from me.
1: Then who would it be who wants to add his facts to the case?
3: Poor riddle gal was a-resting in her grave. They buried her deep and they left her in peace. But a witch dug her up, defiled her grave, and stole a green ring which shine in the dark. And yet is on that door. Shut up, gal. You don't know no more. He bit and witched you and took your soul away.
4: That's a truth, she
3: witched. He burned him, a witch, and we had to burn it in the yard.
4: You witch for sure. You witch for sure.
6: Once a woman changed him to a man, she changed him to a man.
1: Once you're a witch, you can't get changed. Oh, there ain't no changing a witch to a man.
6: She changed him for sure.
1: What do you have to do to get changed?
6: It ain't just him. It's me. I gotta be true to him for a year.
4: No, wait a minute. It ain't up yet.
1: And if you ain't, what happened then?
6: He changed back to a witch, but there's no fear for that. Barbecue. I keep my promise.
1: Barbara Allen, you gotta do this valley a favor and rid us of a witch. You gotta break a spell and change him back.
6: I promise I'd be true.
4: No, you can't.
1: You can't go again to win in the valley.
4: That's right.
1: Now listen to the voice of your friends who tell you what to do.
3: Help me now, gal.
6: Help me if I find
3: you. He don't love you no more.
4: But I still do.
6: I need the love of John.
3: Well, come and give you a witch for a child.
4: Yeah. Now, why ain't he with you now? Why did he come to the church?
6: He can't come to church.
1: Because he a witch. It's because he a witch.
6: What can I do?
1: You can't go again the will of the valley. Listen to my voice tell you what to do.
4: I come here tonight to protect you, Barbara.
6: John!
4: Get on your knees! Get on your knees!
1: That's the help of Marvin. He'll see you through.
4: That's right.
1: He's here to protect you and save you from the witch.
4: That's right, Marvin. To save you from the witch.
5: The will of the valley. The will of the valley.
4: Here, my arms around you. They for comfort and joy.
6: John!

0: on your eagle in the night.
1: We done all we could to tell you, but you wouldn't listen. And now you're sorry.
2: No, I ain't. I ain't sorry. I gotta see the country woman. I got to ask her something.
1: Your Barbara Allen's been kissed.
3: Marvin Hutchins been kissing your Barbara Allen.
1: Barbara Allen's been untrue.
2: You stay out of it.
3: And you still love her?
2: I'll always love her.
1: Even when you change back to a wet?
2: Amen.
1: John boy.
2: Country woman.
1: Oh, expecting you here tonight. I'm glad you kept your promise.
2: If about that, I come to see you.
3: Don't ask them.
1: No, John.
2: I want you to give me another chance.
1: Don't ask me.
2: Let me be human just a little while longer. What you all talking about?
1: We won the life of Barbara Allen.
2: How come?
3: We know you'd want to go back on your promise.
1: We wagered the conjure woman you would.
3: We won a lot, and we want to be paid for it.
2: What is for you to see Barbara die?
1: We ain't interested in nothing but bringing you back. Bringing you back to the moonlight night.
2: No! You ain't taking me back.
1: Would you leave us?
2: You ain't taking me back. I'll always love her.
1: You'll change her. And we'll be waiting.
2: Isn't Barbara die? Let me die with her.
1: You witch boy. You got to live out your time. Are you ready? Are you ready for the changing? It's time to be turned back to a witch.
2: Give me just a little while longer.
1: The year of tonight. She got to be dead before the new day.
2: Don't let her see me once, I'm a witch.
1: The minute you turn to witch, she die.
2: I'll see her again. I'll fly to her on my eagle.
1: No, you can't fly yet. You're still a human. The moon, witch boy. When the moon breaks through the clouds, you'll be a witch again.
2: We met a foe, Barbara Allen. And not the wind come up and the moon went dark. Remember?
3: I remember.
2: There ain't no moon tonight.
3: No wind.
2: Remember your ballad? You said it won't be sad.
4: You always like the games best.
3: Sorry. Sorry I spoiled the ballad.
4: Well, it ain't spoiled. He just ain't sad. What matters is the singing. It's still a good song.
3: About a witch boy who tried to be human.
4: And the galley witched. Who's untrue?
3: I can help it. They made me do it, they said, for the will of the valley.
4: The will of the valley? I don't understand that.
3: Would you want to take me with you? I don't care where I'd be or how far. Take me out of that valley. I want to be with you.
4: It wouldn't happen, none. Not now, it won't.
3: What do you mean?
4: They say you got to die, Barbara Allen.
3: I got to die.
4: Just like your ballad. The song is a singing. Someone got to die when song ends sad.
3: Is there nothing I can do to change it?
4: Ain't nothing now. Song almost sung.
3: Not yet. It ain't done yet.
4: We ain't got much longer. When the moon break through, I'll be a witch again.
3: I promise you'll find me. I promise you'll come.
4: I can't promise that. Witch ain't got no soul. 300 years. And just fog on the morning.
3: Nothing else?
4: Ain't nothing else.
3: George. George, take my hand. The ring you give me. Got a green stone that shines in the dark.
4: Our wedding ring from the day we's married.
3: Take it and wear it forever and ever.
4: Something from the time when I weren't no witch. Something from the days when I worked in the burning sun. The nights I held you in my arms, We talked to the baby we was gonna have. We said he had blue eyes and copper hair.
3: Forgive me, John. Forgive me.
4: It's the last time I can look at you just like you are now. Last time I could reach out and take your hand. It's the last time I could hold you in my arms and feel your breath warm against my cheek.
3: There I am. High above, like wings are flapping.
4: Am I evil? He coming into moonlight. He coming down to get me.
3: He comes so quick. He comes so quick.
4: The moon, Barbara. I can almost see it.
3: I'm scared of dying.
4: Barbara.
3: Thank you, John. Thank you, John.
4: Oh, Barbara, will you marry me? And will you leave me never? Oh, yes, my love, I'll marry you and live with you forever. At the end of the singing, ain't nothing left now.

0: to get that ring.
1: It got a green stone and it shine in the dark.
2: I got it. I got it from the grave Agnes Riddle.
1: Let me wear it, witch boy. Let me keep it.
0: Let me have it.
3: All right, I reckon.
1: Come. Come, witch boy. It's time to go.
2: Who that gal?

Look at that moon!

was written by Howard Richardson and William Burney. Our play starred Tom Tryon and Gloria Talbot. And featured Peg Hillias, James Westerfield, and Michael Bradford. With Robert B. Williams, Georgia Simmons, Virginia Lee, Yvette Vickers, and James Parnell. NBC Matinee Theater is devised and produced and directed for NBC Today by Albert McLeary.

0: Here in the Department of Psychology, Uppsala University, Uppsala, Sweden, Dr. Gunnar Johansson and his colleagues have been studying the nature of human perception.
1: This film will show you some experiments on two-dimensional motion perception. Some of them on an oscilloscope screen, some are generated by on the screen by means of a computer, and others are made by more or less conventional methods.
0: On the oscilloscope screen, dots can be made to move independently of each other. If a common direction of motion is introduced among some dots, they are perceived as forming a group. If the motion stops, the grouping disappears. This dot is moving in an elliptical path. If additional dots, moving in horizontal paths but synchronized with the original dot, are introduced, the original dot participates in the common motion and is now perceived as being within the group. The elliptical motion is perceptually split into a horizontal motion common to the whole group and a vertical motion performed within the group. The path of the dot is perceived as elliptical only when it is presented alone. The same perceptual analysis can be applied here. The lamp rotates around the center of the wheel, and simultaneously, it moves across the field of view. When the surround is darkened, the lamp is no longer seen as rotating.

When a center light is added, a group is formed, and the impression of rotation is once again restored.

This point is part of a more complex event, which is not easily identified. However, if more dots are added, groups are formed. We see translatory motion from right to left and separate pendulum motions within the group.

In this film, we have been illustrating two-dimensional motion perception. What stimuli, do you think, might produce motion in depth?

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Color, style, comfort, utility, and convenience. Recreation, fun. These are the ultimate desires of today, tomorrow, and the years ahead of us. Much sought after features in our everyday surroundings that are relaxing, refreshing, and stimulating. And these are the very same features that Brunswick is building into the new dynamic recreation centers, where bowling and wholesome fun are the prime attraction. Here, for an era of increased leisure, is a new concept in color and custom coordinated equipment created by Brunswick designers and engineers. But whatever the creative concept, quality has always been a prime consideration. Time-tested Brunswick quality from the hand-selected, carefully dried bedstock that goes into the construction of these lanes to every piece of material that goes into the building of every piece of Brunswick equipment. Every item is quality created by engineers and design specialists whose never-ending search for quality has not only been the key to increased profits for bowling proprietors, but has also increased the pleasure of bowling for men and women of all ages in all walks of life. Here for today, tomorrow, and the years to come is Brunswick's concept of custom design, introducing a colorful new world to bowlers, set off with convenience, with comfort, with style, with color, and always with it all, Brunswick's high standard of quality. Here is Brunswick's striking new Gold Crown line. Designer colors that provide architect, decorator, and owner with an opportunity to coordinate color and equipment, and thus create a custom-designed atmosphere to suit individual tastes and needs. Six basic Brunswick colors have been created to provide the proper atmosphere for recreation. And three graduated shades of each color produce the illusion of one monochromatic color, taking advantage of variations in distance and lighting. Here is the warmth of coral, the richness of gold, the quiet relaxation of green, the calm coolness of blue, the crisp, contemporary look of classic white, and the pleasure-packed attractiveness of tangerine. These six coordinated colors are Brunswick's unique and distinctive contribution to bowling, developed after intensive research and investigation of color preference. Their balanced values allow the architect and decorator to create any atmosphere desired. It is possible to use the colors singly or in any number of combinations, depending upon the selection of equipment and the decorative scheme that is desired. But regardless of choice, all of the colors complement the light, sculptured look of Brunswick's fabulous new Gold Crown line of bowling equipment and trim, functional seating. Here is the bright, light atmosphere of refreshing recreation. Here is Comfort, the Brunswick fiberglass bowler seating, constructed to fit natural body contours. All seating arrangements are now provided with backs. Maximum comfort even for scoring. The correct height, the correct writing angle, the correct working surface. A larger area with a durable, easy to clean, melamine top, harmonizing with each of the new Brunswick colors. The improved exclusive Brunswick Telescore is unmatched in the field. Brilliant, crisp projection. And the auxiliary light for open play score sheets is another first that Brunswick brings to bowling. Also, the new simplified optical system is easy to operate, easy to clean, and remarkably easy to maintain. Overall design simplicity brings not only a smartness of line, but also an unobstructed approach to the ball return. And Brunswick's exclusive Subway Cluster Return is another great time saver
that keeps the game moving. For here, each player's ball waits at the same convenient spot every time. The stainless steel tray has a 12-ball capacity to accommodate league competition. But these adjustable ball stops conveniently adapt the cluster for a reduced number of players. Here is time-saving convenience in keeping with the design harmony that adds fun to the game and potentially greater profits to the proprietor. But design harmony doesn't always include the players. And trip-ups at the foul line are electronically detected and signaled by the telefoul, a unit now completely self-contained, with buzzer and light at the foul line where they belong. Nothing to distract other bowlers, no excess wiring to the pits, allowing more trouble-free operation, labor-saving installation, and minimum maintenance. And with the subway return, the enclosure gracefully delineates the path of the ball. And the exclusive new power lift not only eliminates the possibility of trapped balls beneath the surface, but also delivers the ball quietly and safely

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feet of open approach for unobstructed follow-through. There is also the newly designed surface inline return, popular with many bowlers and proprietors. Sleek, elegant, it has that Brunswick stamp of quality from stem to stern, with hand dryer built in at terminal end. Nothing to slow the play, nothing to interrupt the fun.

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The perfect screen between the bowler and the pit. Here is precise lane definition, with neither monotony nor distracting detail. Suitable for larger installations, another Brunswick first, the uniquely designed custom twin-lane masking unit that separates lanes in pairs. But double or single, these masking units provide a correctly lighted target area. Nothing to distract from the serious bowler's game, nor from the fun of chalking up a strike. And with the quality-produced, reliable Brunswick automatic pin setter in action, there's never a hitch from frame to frame. For finer bowling, maximum profit, the Brunswick automatic pin setter gives smoother, quieter, more dependable, and accurate pin setting. Amazing for its simplicity of design and construction, for the reliability of its operation, the Brunswick automatic is the heart of the Gold Crown custom-equipped lanes. Only the Brunswick automatic embodies complete mechanical direction of the entire pin setting function, with these exclusive features. Gentle rocking action of the pit conveyor moves the ball and the pins from the pit to the ball and pin elevator. The Brunswick automatic is the only pin setter with an individual ball elevator for each machine. Faster ball return is guaranteed, providing increased lineage. Here is the pin elevator quickly removing pins from the pit, preventing excess joggling and wear. Brunswick's exclusive pin turret ensures immediate spotting of 10 new pins following each strike or second ball. The magic brain guides the Brunswick automatic pin setter. Through simple mechanical operation, it respots standing pins or sets 10 new ones. And the exclusive Brunswick scissor deck operation provides wider pin spotting range than any other pin setting machine. 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

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Everywhere in the modern recreation center is the ideal combination of pleasing atmosphere and functional utility. Everywhere is the feeling of fun and recreation. And Brunswick's incomparable Gold Crown line provides all the features for maintaining that light, bright, fun-loving spirit of the game. With the choice of six inspired colors and a coordinated selection of equipment, Brunswick makes it possible to create personalized, distinctive bowling centers such as these. Now, for the first time, each proprietor has the unique opportunity to custom design his own recreation center. For now, for the first time, he has the choice of single or twin lane masking units, the surface in line, the subway in line, or the cluster ball returns. Bowler and spectator seating in an unlimited variety of arrangements. And other Brunswick exclusive features, all color coordinated. It is this personal, custom-tailored touch of distinction that will lure and hold an increasing number of bowlers today and in the promising years ahead. And it is Brunswick's promise to continue to provide new highs in pleasure for the bowlers and new highs in profits for the proprietors. A Brunswick quality-created combination that will make the bowling 60s a golden reality.

Sailing toward a distant shore on a summer night, this ship is participating in the greatest international peacetime operation in communications history, the laying of the first transatlantic telephone cable. It was in New York on November 27, 1953, that the transatlantic telephone cable project officially began, as a contract of international cooperation was signed by top executives of the American Telephone and Telegraph Company and the Eastern Telephone and Telegraph Company. In London, almost simultaneously, Great Britain's then Postmaster General signed for the British Post Office. In Montreal, Canada's cooperation was assured by the director of the agency in charge of overseas communications. This was a remarkable contract, providing for the sharing of research, personnel, equipment, and cost. The contract called for the construction of a radio relay system from the United States border to eastern Nova Scotia, a single cable spanning Cabot Strait and across Newfoundland, and finally, two deep water cables, one carrying voices in each direction across the Atlantic. It has been possible to telephone from America to Europe for many years by radio telephone, using radio waves broadcast to the sky, which are reflected down on the other side of the ocean. However, nearly all the wavelengths available for telephone communication have already been put to use to handle the ever-growing volume of international calls. Also, at times, atmospheric conditions interfere with the satisfactory operation of the radio telephone system. The answer to improve transatlantic service was a telephone cable from shore to shore. Telegraph cables across the ocean had been operating for nearly a century, but the telegraphic transmission of Morse code was relatively simple compared with the far more complex electronic problem of transmitting many telephone conversations at the same time. A telephone cable had to have repeaters or amplifiers along the route. These repeaters would amplify or boost fading sound patterns at regular intervals along the ocean floor and thus ensure strong and clear transatlantic telephone conversations. The repeaters had to be especially designed by scientists at Bell Laboratories to fit within the cable itself. Then they could be paid out through the machinery of the cable-laying ship to slide down into the ocean depths, there to operate untouched by man for 20 years and more. In the hillside New Jersey plant of Western Electric, nearly 300 men and women worked at the exacting task of producing the 102 flexible repeaters the telephone project required. The core of a simple coil. Yet that coil must operate perfectly for years, perhaps 2 miles and more beneath the sea. Wound with the ultimate of care, it had to pass microscopic inspection at every stage. With the precision worthy of the finest watch, the parts were assembled into a lucite case which had been tooled by hand to the most minute of tolerances. 17 different units containing vacuum tubes, resistors, condensers were joined together to make up the repeater assembly. Interlocking steel rings provided protection against being crushed by the tremendous pressures at ocean depths. A copper tube outside the steel rings would prevent a single drop of seawater from getting into the repeater and possibly silencing the entire cable. In the cable manufacture, too, beginning with the center core of purest copper, every stage of production at the New Hampshire plant of Simplex Wire and Cable Company involved a remarkable degree of quality control. Around the center conductor of copper, there had to be a whole series of protective coverings, such as insulation of polyethylene. On the armoring line, the cable moved swiftly, growing in diameter with each new tape and covering it received along the way. A
heavy steel wires whirled on by the juggernaut-like armoring machine, and final coatings of tar and jute provided sure protection against hazards of the undersea. Late spring of 1955 found the first 200-mile section of cable, with repeaters spliced in at 37-mile intervals, being loaded aboard Her Majesty's ship Monarch in Portsmouth Harbor, and the first actual cable lay of the project was about to begin. The best possible transatlantic route for the two cables the project required had been determined after long study of the problems involved. The Scottish town of Oban was chosen as the eastern terminus, and the town of Clarenville in Newfoundland as the western. The Monarch lay offshore from Clarenville on a day in July 1955 as her crew began to unload the western end of the cable with oil drums attached so that small boats could tow it into shore. Out of the water it came like some legendary sea monster, transatlantic number one, the black stub end of a slithering weight to which half a hundred men must bend their backs. But on this day, as the shore end was pulled into the Clarenville station, it was the symbol of a great beginning. Now there was contact from shore to ship. The Monarch made her way down Random Sound, cable paying out smoothly as the first 200-mile run began. The initial voyage was only a few hours old when up from the vitals of the ship came the first flexible repeater. Moving forward along the foredeck, it went over the bow sheaves and down into the icy waters below. To the men in the test room, anxious moments as they checked the signals moving through the repeater to the shore station. But performance was exactly as planned. It was one down and 101 to go. The shipboard splicing operation was of special interest to top executives of the Bell system who were on board to observe every activity of the first 200-mile cable run. And as the last of the 200 miles of cable for this first section was paid out, the exact location of the buoy was marked with infinite care. Then as the fog closed in, the buoy, holding the cable end fast, went over the side to ride there alone on the gray, green sea. It was home to England for the Monarch to the plant of Submarine Cables Limited at Erith on the River Thames. There she filled her holds with 1,300 miles of deep water cable for the next section of the Atlantic run. Fully laden, the Monarch could return to that carefully marked spot on the West Atlantic, recover the buoy, and continue the cable run toward the Eastern Shore Station, which was near the colorful Scottish town of Oban. On September 26, 1955, the Monarch raised the buoy holding the eastern shore end of the cable, and the first cable section was completed. Voices could now travel through the cable from Clarenville to Oban, but voices could not travel the other way until the return cable would be completed in 1956. Meanwhile, in Newfoundland, Canadians, Americans, and British were working together as a team, trenching in many miles of cable across some of the most rugged terrain of the island province. Radio relay towers under construction by Canadians and Americans in New Brunswick and Nova Scotia would flash conversations through the air when transatlantic telephone service would begin. The route across Cabot Strait between Newfoundland and Nova Scotia required only a single cable, since rigid-type repeaters, suitable for shallow waters, could amplify conversations in both directions at once. It was April, according to the calendar, and a North Atlantic spring day made this a memorable task to the men of the Monarch as they lowered the repeater into the sea. Now there remained only the final runs of the Atlantic crossing as the Monarch made her way westward, through weather sometimes fair, sometimes foul.

But whatever the weather, the cable continued to go down. And the last chapter in this dramatic saga of the sea was about to be written. By day, by night, as the ship moved closer to the western shore, to every man aboard there was a growing sense of urgency and expectation, an awareness of the finality of this voyage. All other work was done. The radio relay towers were finished. In the overseas telephone exchange in New York, all was in readiness for the added volume of calls the new cable would make possible. The personnel were trained, new positions standing by. In London's International Exchange, there was an equal readiness for the new links to be forged, links which would provide improved service not only to Great Britain, but on to the continent as well. And then, as the Monarch sailed back into the very waters where she had laid the first of the cable more than a year before, the buoy was sighted off Clarenville. The raising of that buoy meant the final chapter of the Atlantic crossing. Then on the foredeck, it was actually happening. The making of the final splice was in process. The ends cut clean, armor wire stripped away, the inner cores laid bare, and bracing together of the separate ends. The armor wires replaced and tightly bound. Now all that remained of the Atlantic telephone cable, not yet under sea, was a loop of cable there on the foredeck. A loop that the crew was moving slowly toward the bow.

moving out over the sheaves. Down, slowly down. And it was done. The last loop of the Atlantic telephone cable disappeared into the waters of the Sound. In the Monarch's log, the most important entry it had ever known. Final splice completed. Monarch's task finished. In the Clarenville Shore Station, technicians stood ready and waiting, eager for the first two-way contact through the cables with the Oban station 2,000 miles away. The test was quickly passed with voices racing swift and clear across the Concord Deep. There were many who brought this thing to pass. Thousands of men and women in Canada, Great Britain, and the United States, working at 100 different tasks. The world is smaller today for their efforts. It is to be hoped that the years to come will bring many other examples of the kind of international cooperation which made possible this significant achievement in communications history, the voice beneath the sea.

0: 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Electronic music. 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
0: 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Original animation on Animation Array, curated by Roberta Fedora. Narm TV. Welcome to the Indie Beat Television.

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Once you've adjusted fine tuning for each channel, you never need touch fine tuning again, either at the set or on the remote unit. But if you want, touch, and you can adjust fine tuning to suit your taste at any time. 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In the same way, press this rocker bar to adjust the color, variable all the way from black and white to maximum color intensity. 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Lets you enjoy the picture you want, the way you want to see it. 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While this front window channel indicator lets you know at a glance what channel you're viewing, even from across the room. This button changes channels counterclockwise to lower numbered stations. When you want to turn off picture and sound, just press this button. It turns off the set amplifier, but the separate remote control amplifier is still on, ready for you to return to any later program you wish to see. To turn off this separate remote amplifier, press this button on the push button panel. When the red pilot light is extinguished, you know both amplifiers are turned off.
Yes, here is the ultimate in television, a supreme achievement in television engineering. A color set that puts RCA Victor years ahead in dependable performance, armchair convenience, luxurious styling. A set where the pride of ownership is truly second only to the pleasure.

0: There, miss. You see, the heterodynes are feeding back into the stimulus reaction activators, causing non-snaps of the motor control resistor units.
1: Oh, that's good.
0: No, lady, that's bad. But your regenerative circuits are tuned asynchronously, and that causes concatenation in the intermediate amplifiers.
1: Well, that's bad, isn't it?
0: No, that's good. From now on, I don't think there'll be the slightest trouble with your robot. Your domestic problems are completely solved.
2: Well, thank you very much.
0: Well, that's perfectly all right. And if there's anything else you want to know about your robot, don't hesitate to give us a ring. Good day.
2: Rolo, answer the door.

Yes, Rollo the robot, the chromium-plated butler, is just a daydream after all. But not so Rollo's little brother and sister robots, the millions of small mechanical servants that never ask for afternoons off, the amazing machines and gadgets that almost seem to think for themselves. The tiny clockwork brains and heat regulators on our kitchen stoves apparently do almost everything except read the cookbook. Thinking machines like this keep golden brown slices of toast from turning into slabs of charcoal and keep the coffee hot until we're ready to start dunking. Then there's a tea kettle that's been trained never to boil dry. When the water is gone, the kettle simply pulls out its own attachment plug. And here's a gadget that ought to rate a bow from every dog in the country. A Fido feeder that never forgets when the pup is dining home alone and the rest of the family is dining out. What's more, it tells him when to come and get it. In offices and schoolrooms too, robots have learned to turn on the lights. This little electric eye measures the amount of daylight coming in the windows. When the light level outside drops below the requirement for good visibility, this robot throws a switch and the first bank of lights goes on. No robot machine has ever been accused of being absent-minded or careless at its work. Here, a robot that never sleeps nor winks nor looks out the window stands guard over the men who work at this giant press. As long as the robot can see the man, the press won't budge an inch. And that's mighty important on a big job like this. Did you ever hear of anyone getting his lap caught in an elevator door? That can't happen here, because as long as there's anything in the way, this door can't close. Step back, please. There's plenty of room in the rear of the car. All right then, don't step back. Just take a deep breath and hang on to yourself. One little robot, for example, always remembers to serve drinks when it sees anyone walking around with a thirst. A beam of light is aimed across the fountain and into an electric eye. When the beam of light is broken by a solid object, such as this head, the electric eye control opens the faucet and there's your drink. This particular device is an automatic fire sprinkler. Someday, maybe someone will invent a robot that can take a joke. Some robots have even learned to fly. Tiny automatic brains in giant airliners, sensitive to the slightest change in balance or direction, relieve the busy pilots of the job of keeping the wings level, the nose on the horizon, and the plane headed in the right direction. Don't look now, but this motor car is simply full of robots. In the carburetor is a diet specialist, a brainy collection of jets and valves and floats that serve a health menu of gasoline calories and fresh air vitamins to the engine, a menu that varies with every change in speed or load. The engine likes its meals served not too hot and not too cold. So in the intake manifold, another mastermind with a nervous system sensitive to heat uses hot exhaust gases to warm the mixture before it goes into the engine. Step right up close to the platform and see the Siamese robots. These robots attached to the distributor are always worrying about the spark in the engine. One is sure that the spark ought to be advanced. The other is equally sure that it ought to be retarded just a trifle. But they never argue. Each takes his turn according to the speed and load, and between them, they manage to stage a grand performance every time they go on the road. One little robot, a very small but intelligent brain, sits up back of the engine in the voltage regulator and keeps close tabs on the generator to see that the generator makes enough current to keep the battery fully charged, but not too full. And still another deep thinker rides way up in front. Its job is to keep water from cooling off in the radiator until the engine is warmed up to a good working temperature. Then, in the vacuum power gear shift, there's a robot strongman who thrives on almost nothing at all. With a bit of a vacuum, this sturdy fellow can almost shift for himself, if we'll just tell him what we want him to do. Robots have even taken up the art of dial twisting in our radios. All we need to do is push the button and listen.
driving wouldn't be half so much fun if we didn't have that phantom crew of intelligent robots to help us. Every day, in our homes and offices, as well as in our motor cars, hundreds of these little robots are doing more things for us than we realize, taking care of the routine tasks and leaving us free to live and work and play in greater ease and comfort and safety.

0: wrestling stages of combat as a major spectator sport, revived from yesteryear's lethargy by a transfusion of Rock'em and Sock'em. Give the crowd what it wants is the new slogan, and the muscle men give. Madison Square Garden fans, eat it up. Keep your head down and follow through. Chief Little Wolf turns Mountain Goat for the newsreel. It reminds Dick Rains of something he had, so he leaves for a bicarbonate of soda. When it comes to wrestling, Joseph Oldie knows the ropes. The idea is to make Frank Spear dizzy, then butt him in the midsection. But Frank says, this is where I came in, and passes up the second feature. Filmed Dave Levin's rope-bouncing attempt to grab Pete Denton's title. But Denton saw him coming, sidestepped, and Levin sailed through to crack up on the concrete. One time at the Garden, we shot a match that ended up in a dead heat. The boys were speeding from rope to rope, then lost control at a dangerous crossing. Next time, put your hand out. In Paris, we caught a different picture. Wrestling a la Breton. It's like wrestling with yourself, only not so lonesome. All you need is a firm grip, a strong back, and no future. Up till now, the score is 1-1. Third down and 4 yards to go. On their necks. Alley-oop, messieurs. And then the two combatants end the match in the accepted French wrestling custom, to prove there is no enmity between them. We cover the catch-as-catch-can bouts of Switzerland, which seems to be the whole idea. One good jump deserves another in the land of the yodel. A postgraduate course in eye-gouging and ear-biting would liven up those Swiss tete-a-tetes. This bone-crushing is so passé. Australian artists pattern more after the American masters. But sometimes a beautiful picture of slaughter is spoiled by enforcing law and order. It's enough to make a fella sore. Just when he had his ear halfway off, too. Always spoiling a fella's fun. Don't listen to him, Toots. He wants to be alone. A bit of camera cranking in the London Sports Club, where our British cousins show their enthusiasm for the primitive pastime by applauding. The rope tricks are also popular over here.
1: Often, Mo. You blokes ain't forgetting the referee, I hopes.
2: Oh, he's going too. Out clubbing.
0: Japan's Joe Humphreys announces the next bout for the newsreel. Wrestling originated here in Kyoto, where the style has never changed. No ropes here, and a fall out of bounds ends the bout. The Stadium Club London features judo, an exalted form of jiu-jitsu. Judo is growing more popular every day as a means of defense. You can only win by giving in. Women go to the mat in the Latin Quarter of Paris, where the champion is an American gal, Dolly Williams. One fall to a finish, and here it is, with Dolly still in the upper bracket. We covered the kids' bone-bending school in Massachusetts during graduating exercises. They sure know their scissor locks. A Mahoney whip and school is out. Underwater wrestling submerged our cameras at Silver Springs, Florida. Spectators ring in principles on the river bottom, where grunts and groans were merely gurgles. And cheers for the winner went up in bubbles. It's hard to separate the dignified from the dizzy in this gentle art, so I now ask the assistance of that well-known separator, Dr. Lou Lear. Will you take it over, Doctor?
1: It's a pleasure. Have you told him about these fellas yet?
0: No, I haven't, Doctor.
1: Well, the big one is Fritz Clay, a rubber-jointed wrestler. Even if you tied him in knots, he slips it over on you. There is it. He's a little warped, but out. You think he's catched now? No, it's just one leg up on him. Bounce him, Fritz. Some fun. Lake Worth, Florida gives it bad man Jack Adams in a battle royal. There's no rules. If you can't take it, you get it. Mr. Adams finds a blackjack very handy for making one bald head less. The other gentlemen find it very discouraging. Jack loves his work or never leaves it unfinished. Taking the head. Not dead yet, spin him around and zock off. Beautiful? Give him enough rope and he'll hang him. Please, Mr. Referee, don't spoil it. Okay, Jack, he wants to play. Oh, sorehead, huh? Giving it to him. Mr. Adams, I don't blame you. You run it clean. You got a kick coming. You wrestlers is more tender as others.
3: He bit me on the head. He did, he did.
1: Their feelings is hurt so easy. Now who's he waving at? That's a dirty trick. Yeah, I know just how you feel. Everybody's against them. The other fella won't even come near him to get killed. Look out. Ain't that a shame? When he wasn't looking, too. You better quit, Toots, before you get hurt. Now there's an artist. Man Mountain Dean. 317 pounds, including whiskers. Maybe the mountain won't go to Muhammad, but he's going someplace if the referee don't get him out of there. Now Whisker Puss starts the business. Get some overhead and a lot to fall back on. Please, Mr. Referee, uncatch the hand. Thank you. But seriously, these fellas saved wrestling. It was on its last legs. Oh, now look where they put it. Thank you.

If you happen to see this trim little buggy zoom up and quickly swing into a tight parking spot, you'll be looking at a remarkable new car, the Davis three-wheeler. With four seated comfortably, it takes off. Streamlined as a plane is this unique creation, with designer Gary Davis at the wheel. Built in Southern California, it logically incorporates several aircraft principles, such as adaptation of the tricycle landing gear system. A switch on the dashboard operates built-in hydraulic jacks and makes tire changing an exhilarating experience. The single front wheel explains the car's parking dexterity and keeps it on an even keel in the event of a blowout, even at a top speed of 115 miles an hour. There are no fenders, wraparound steel bumpers protect removal.

body panel. This little chariot can really run you around in circles. What's the trouble, Gary? Uh-oh, a modern Frankenstein. And here's another streamlined marvel on wheels. It only needs a pair of wings to be at home in the sky. Formidable indeed is its nose. With riveted aluminum fuselage, entry hatch, and rugged empennage, it's wasting time on the ground. But being earthbound, the monster is trundled out onto the highway to frighten other motorists. If you're looking for a 1960 model, this may well be it. Somewhat less spectacular is this sporty new creation of Gordon Burig of Pennsylvania, designer of the famous Cord. Front fenders of laminated fiberglass turn with the wheels, made of light magnesium. Body and removable top are of aluminum and plastic. In the cockpit, or rather the driver's compartment, Mr. Burig operates the controls, closely resembling those of a plane. Thus, aircraft methods are becoming increasingly popular in automotive science.

technology has progressed more during the first seven decades of the 20th century than it has at any other previous period of recorded human history.

But often in our drive for better, bigger, and faster things, there are potential hazards that come with the increase in size, complexity, and speed of the newer, more modern mining machines.

Although one of the biggest causes of haulage fatalities is when a vehicle is driven at excessive speed from one work area to another, there are other serious hazards involved in truck haulage that must be considered. One problem often encountered is when backing up during dumping operations. The accident usually occurs when the truck operator over-travels or backs his vehicle over the edge of the bank. This often happens because the bank is loose and unstable, because there is no berm or inadequate berm, or because there is no truck spotter to signal the driver when he is close enough to the edge.

Another accident, which was caused, at least in part, by a visibility problem, recently occurred at a sand and gravel operation where large bottom dump tractor trailer trucks were used to dump into a grizzly. In this case, there was a dump man there to help spot the truck over the grizzly. For some reason, he walked out of sight of the driver and behind the truck. Not realizing that the dump man was behind him, the driver backed up. The accident was caused by the driver and dump man not maintaining visual contact. The truck did not have an automatic backup alarm system, nor did it have a rear view mirror on the right side. Visibility is a safety problem for the truck operator, created largely because of the trend to use increasingly larger haulage trucks in today's mining operations. In most instances, as the trucks have become larger, the truck driver's visibility has been affected adversely. One specific problem area is that of personnel on foot and service vehicles operating around big trucks. A person, and even a pickup truck, can be lost or not seen in blind spots created by the huge size and by the design of most trucks presently in operation.

safety rules for drivers of smaller vehicles should be established and the vehicles marked for easier visibility. Personnel, such as dump men, should be required to wear high visibility vests, especially at night. To improve the truck driver's vision in the blind areas, large quarter sphere, bus type, and convex mirrors can be installed. To help minimize the visibility hazards, the best mirrors and mirror positioning possible should be provided. Backup alarms are another effective means of preventing backing accidents. All moving equipment should have automatic backup alarms that sound off whenever the vehicle is operated in reverse and are audible above the surrounding noise level. These alarms serve as a warning and help the operator regulate other vehicle movements around his machine. To further increase the safety of the trucks and other mobile equipment in the mining area, a definite traffic pattern or traffic flow procedure must be established. Operators must know the traffic rules and obey them, and they must operate their vehicles with caution at all times. Along with being cautious, a truck operator should be courteous. A loaded machine cannot be maneuvered as easily as an empty one. For this reason, a loaded truck generally has the right of way. Failure to yield the right of way has resulted in some serious accidents in our open pit mining industry. In one such incident, a driver of a 150-ton truck was returning to the power shovel for another load. The route for empty trucks returning from the waste dump intersected the main haulage road not far from the dump. Meanwhile, another truck loaded with waste material was approaching the waste dump area via the main haulage road. As they both approached the intersection, the driver of the loaded truck assumed the empty truck would stop. The empty vehicle was proceeding to the intersection at a slow rate of speed, but

0: to help truck operators to be more aware and keep alert, all haul roads should be posted with the permissible speed limits. These speed limits should be obeyed at all times. But it must also be remembered that road conditions can govern speed. Ice, snow, and rain can set speed limits of their own. Therefore, an operator must not only read the speed limits, but he must also think and use common sense. His personal good judgment has a lot to do with his staying healthy and alive. Lack of good judgment, combined with disobedience of safety rules, goes a long way towards setting up an accident. A truck driver was approaching on a downgrade when he was hailed by a fellow worker. He stopped his truck and left it without observing proper parking procedures.
1: As far as I know, they are. I checked them yesterday.
0: When the unattended truck began to roll forward,
2: your truck,
0: he tried to catch it, with disastrous results. To prevent this kind of accident, personnel should observe proper parking procedures before leaving the cab. When parking on a grade, the wheels should be turned into a berm or bank, the transmission put into low gear or park, parking brakes set, and the engine stopped. When available, wheel chocks should be placed.

operators losing control of the vehicle. But contributing factors also play a big part. Mechanical failure, such as defective brakes, is a hazard that sometimes contributes to haulage vehicle accidents.

Hazards caused by mechanical failure can be overcome by a good preventive maintenance program. Particular attention should be given to the brake systems. They should be checked and serviced regularly by the maintenance department. After repairs, the vehicle should be road tested before being put back into use. When descending grades, the operator should work the brakes as conservatively as possible to maintain good air pressure for emergencies and should keep in the low range. Road surfaces should be graded and kept free of debris to assure safe hauling. Locations in which trucks are required to operate on grades are particularly hazardous. Near excavations, ramp edges, or drop-offs, there should be guards, barricades, or berms to minimize the possibility of an uncontrolled machine running off the side. Although it is preferable to have them higher, berms must be at least as high as the mid-axle of the largest vehicle using the roadway, and they should be properly maintained at all times. The machine, the haulage truck, no matter how powerful it may be or how useful it can prove itself on the job, is just a large configuration of metal and rubber without the guiding hands, feet, and mind of the operator. An operator must be capable of giving the big trucks his total concentration. He must be alert and think of what he is doing at all times. He must be constantly aware of what is going on ahead, behind, and on each side of the machine. And he must drive defensively. Be prepared to act quickly if an emergency arises. The operator of today's haulage trucks has a great responsibility. Besides being a skillful driver, he must be knowledgeable in safety rules and practice. Here are some of the more common haulage safety factors he must remember and practice. When following another vehicle, keep a safe distance, allowing enough space to stop in case of an emergency. Pass only in areas of adequate clearance and visibility. Be cautious and be courteous. Remember that a loaded machine generally has the right of way. Do not coast. Steep grades require extra precautions. Stay in gear and use the brakes or decelerator to slow down or stop. Never freewheel. Engine RPM should be maintained to give the control needed. Slow down on rough terrain. Besides possible back or kidney injury, you can be lifted off the seat and lose control of the machine. Use caution when approaching railroad crossings. The noise level of your truck may obscure the sounds of oncoming rail traffic. Use the seat belt and make certain it is fastened snugly. Observe correct parking procedures when the vehicle is to be left unattended. Special parking trenches may be used or wheel chocks placed. Generally, it is safer for the driver to be in the truck while it is being loaded. However, when large boulders are being loaded, it is better to be out of the truck and a safe distance away. It is possible that a mishandled shovel load may hit the truck and crush the driver. Do not mount or dismount from a moving truck of any kind.

0: As a truck operator, you must learn the safe, correct way of doing a job, the way that will enable you to prevent accidents while operating your machine.
1: About 175 to 180. Your oil pressure, about from 45 to 60.
0: Many safeguards and safety features are being engineered into the design of modern trucks by the manufacturers. But while such efforts are underway to make these haulage vehicles more mechanically and structurally safe, accident prevention through educational and instructional means must be taught now.
1: Okay, make sure you blow your horn before you start, okay?
2: Right on.
0: The necessity for everyone to become safety-minded cannot be overemphasized. Therefore, it becomes the responsibility of everyone involved in mining, where trucks and other haulage equipment are in use, workers and management alike, to do their part to truly keep safety on the move.

0: You know, everywhere you go these days on the internet, no matter what you're doing, you're bombarded with all of these injected JavaScripts that track your activity and profile you and sell your data to various companies so they can sell you more crap that you don't need. And that's not what we do here. We have no tracking cookies here at Retro Strange.
1: What? Did I hear someone talk about f***ing tracking cookies?
0: He's really head up about this, folks. It makes him so mad.
1: No cookies, no tracking, right?
0: Absolutely none. None what? None what?
1: I better not hear about that again.
0: Folks, please enjoy what we've got for you next.

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He was gilded all over with thin leaves of fine gold. For eyes, he had two bright sapphires, and a large red ruby glowed in his sword hilt.

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1: Hey,

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0: 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I doubt if I could have designed a better one myself.
1: A chill northern wind blew across the square. The autumn was about to return. In the countryside, the peasants had finished the harvest, and the change in wind told the swallows that it would soon be time to leave for Egypt.

0: One little swallow was not interested in leaving, but he had fallen in love with a most beautiful reed.
1: See how agile I am! Look at me! Say you love me!
0: The reed would nod and bow and make the most beautiful curtsies, for that was all she could do in the wind.

0: Finally, the trees shed their leaves. 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And they all flew away. Several weeks passed, and the little swallow felt quite lonely and began to tire of his lady love.
1: She has no conversation. And she's always flirting with the wind. I love traveling, and my wife, consequently, should love traveling also. Will you come away with me? Will you?
0: The reed shook her head. She was so attached to her home.
1: You have been trifling with me. Well, you shan't see me again. I am off to the pyramids. Goodbye.
0: All day long, the little swallow flew. By nighttime, he arrived at the city.
1: Where shall I stay tonight? I hope the town has made preparations. Such a fine position, with plenty of fresh air, and I have a golden bedroom. What's that?
2: Oh, he looks so beautiful in the moonlight. Surely he's the most handsome of all princes.
1: Me? A handsome prince? Why, of course!
2: Good night, my happy prince.
1: Good night. Oh, good night. Princess? What's that? What a curious thing. There is not a cloud in the sky. The stars are quite clear and bright. And yet it is raining.

0: What a dreadful climate. What is the use of a statue if it cannot keep the rain off? I must find myself a good chimney pot. Who are you?
1: I am the Happy Prince.
0: The Happy Prince. Well, if you're so happy, why are you weeping? You have quite drenched me.
1: When I was alive and had a human heart, I did not know what tears were, for I lived in the palace of Sanssouci, where sorrow is not allowed to enter. In the daytime, I played with my companions in the garden, and in the evening, I led the dance in the great hall. Round the garden was a very lofty wall, but I never cared to ask what lay beyond it. Everything about me was so beautiful. My courtiers called me the Happy Prince, and happy indeed I was, if pleasure be happiness. So I lived, and so I died. And now that I am dead, they have set me here so high I can see all the ugliness and misery of my city. And though my heart is made of lead, I cannot choose but weep.
0: What? Is he not solid gold?
1: Far away in a little street there is a poor house. One of the windows is open, and through it I can see a woman seated at a table. Her face is thin and worn, and she has coarse red hands all pricked by the needle, for she is a seamstress. She is embroidering a satin gown for the loveliest of the Queen's maids of honor to wear at the next court ball. In the corner of the room, a little boy is lying ill. He has a fever and is asking for oranges, but his mother has nothing to give him but river water. Swallow, swallow, little swallow. Will you not bring her the ruby out of my sword hilt? My feet are fastened to this pedestal, and I cannot move.
0: But I have no time. I must leave for Egypt. My friends are flying along the Nile at this very moment.
1: Little swallow, will you not stay with me for one night and be my messenger? The little boy is so thirsty and his mother so sad.
0: I don't think I like boys. They always throw stones at me. They never hit me, of course. We swallows fly far too well for that. Besides, I come from a family famous for its agility. Oh, it's very cold here, but I will stay for one night and be your messenger.

0: it is curious, but I feel quite warm now, although it is so cold.
1: When day broke, the little swallow flew down to the river to bathe. What a remarkable phenomenon! A swallow in winter, said the professor of ornithology as he was passing over the bridge.
0: Tonight I go to Egypt! Tonight I go to Egypt!
1: Wherever he went, the sparrows chirped and said, what a distinguished stranger! So he enjoyed himself very much.
0: Have you any commissions in Egypt? I am just starting.
2: Swallow, little swallow, far across the city, I see a young man in a garret. He's trying to finish a play for the director of the theater, but he is too cold to write anymore. There is no fire in the grate, and the hunger has made him faint.
0: Well, I will stay one night longer. Shall I take him another ruby?
2: Alas, my eyes are all I have left. They are made of very rare sapphires. Pluck one out and take it to him so he can sell it for firewood and finish his play.
0: But I cannot do that.
2: Little swallow, do as I ask.

0: How could I have overlooked such a valuable gift? It must be from some great admirer. Now I can finish my play.
1: It's getting cold. It is time to leave.

0: come to bid you goodbye.
1: Little Swallow, will you not stay a little longer?
0: But it is winter, and the snow will soon be here. I must leave you, but I will never forget you. And next spring, I will bring you two beautiful jewels in place of those you have given away. The ruby shall be redder than a red rose, and the sapphire shall be as blue as the great sea.
1: In the square below, there stands a little match girl. She has let her matches fall in the gutter, and they are all spoiled. Her family is very poor, and her father will beat her if she doesn't bring home some money. Pluck out my other eye and give it to her, and her father will not beat her.
0: I will stay with you a little longer, but I cannot pluck out your other eye. You will be quite blind then.
1: Little Swallow, do as I ask of you.
2: What a beautiful piece of glass. I must show it to my father.
0: You are blind now. So I will stay with you. Always.
1: No, little Swallow. You must go away to Egypt.
0: I will stay with you. Always.
3: As the days passed, the little swallow never left the prince's side. He sat on his shoulders and told him many stories of what he had seen in strange lands. He told him of the red ibises that stand on the banks of the Nile and catch goldfish in their beaks. And of the king of the mountains of the moon, who is as black as ebony and worships a large crystal.
1: Dear little swallow, you tell of marvelous things, but more marvelous than anything is the suffering of men and women. There is no mystery so great as misery. Fly over my city, little swallow, and tell me what you see there.

0: And so the little swallow flew back to the happy prince and told him what he had seen.
1: I am covered with fine gold. You must take it off leaf by leaf and give it to my poor. The living always think that gold can make

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Leaf after leaf of the fine gold he brought to the poor. And the children's faces grew rosier, and they laughed and played games in the street. Then the snow came. After the snow came the frost, and the streets looked as if they were made of silver. They were so bright and glistening. Long icicles like crystal daggers hung from the eaves, and everybody went about in furs

0: goodbye, dear prince. Will you let me kiss your hand?
1: I am glad that you are going to Egypt at last, little swallow. You've stayed here too long, but you must kiss me on the lips, for I love you.
0: It is not to Egypt I am going.
2: A curious crack sounded inside the statue, as if something had broken. The fact is, the leaden heart had snapped right in two. It certainly was a dreadfully hard frost.
3: Dear me, how shabby the happy prince looks.
4: Shabby, shabby, terrible, dreadful.
3: The ruby has fallen from his sword.
4: His eyes have gone, and he is golden no longer.
3: In fact, he is little better than a beggar.
4: Little better than a beggar.
3: And there is actually a dead bird at his feet. We must issue a proclamation that birds are not allowed to die here.
5: Birds are not allowed to die here.
6: As he is no longer beautiful, he is no longer useful. Our city needs a new statue, and I shall ask for the privilege of designing it.
2: So they pulled down the statue of the happy prince and melted it down in a furnace. The mayor held a meeting of the corporation to decide what was to be done with the metal.
6: I would consider it a privilege to design a new statue.
3: Of course you can. And it shall be a statue of myself.
7: What a strange thing. This broken lead art will not melt in my furnace. We'll have to throw it away.
2: And so they threw it on a dust heap, where the dead swallow was also lying. Bring me the two most precious things in the city, said God to one of his angels. And the angel brought him the leaden heart and the dead bird. You have rightly chosen, said God, for in my garden of paradise this little bird shall sing forevermore, and in my city of gold the happy prince shall praise me.

0: home on the trip, we took everything with us but the kitchen sink.
1: Yeah. Oh, honestly, Albert, didn't you tell the paper boy not to deliver the newspapers for 3 weeks? Albert?
2: Newspapers? No, darling, I thought you were going to. You know, that front lawn of ours is so high, I could hardly find the walk. Didn't you tell that Benson boy to keep the grass cut while we were gone? Ethel?
1: No, dear. You said you'd take care of it.
2: I did? Well, I guess I didn't.
1: Marion Jones has had her baby. My goodness. It's a boy. 8 pounds and 6 ounces. Isn't that wonderful? They're going to name him Henry. Isn't that wonderful, dear?
2: Oh, yeah, it's great.
1: Oh, I tell you, the nice thing about coming home from a vacation is the nice big pile of mail waiting to be opened. Such fun. Oh, what is this? Albert? Albert! Dear, they're going to change our telephone number. From Bubbling Brook 32468 to 7 numbers.
2: Yeah.
1: Look, all numbers and no name.
2: Yeah, I heard about that at the drugstore when I stopped in to pick up the

0: liniment.
1: But we've always been a bubbling brook. Always. I mean, they can't just change us to seven numbers like this. I mean, why, it sounds like a lottery ticket or a convict or something.
0: Well, I don't know what difference it makes.
1: What difference? Why, we have been bubbling brook, dear, since... Well, I mean, we've had a bubbling brook number ever since the name was chosen in honor of the Battle of Bubbling Brook and my great-grandfather.
2: I know, darling, but after all, times have changed. Heck, even the brook has dried up. Besides, the telephone company must have a good reason. I'll bet it's quite a job changing all those numbers.
1: I can't think of any reason.
2: Well, maybe they ran out of telephone numbers.
1: Oh, how could they run out of numbers? Must be millions and millions of numbers.
2: Well, why don't you phone them and find out? After all, that's what telephones are for. Look, I'm going to put the car away. I'll be right back.
1: Wait a minute. Who would I ask for?
2: Oh, I don't know. Why don't you ask for the vice president in charge of numbers?
0: I bet they got one, too.
1: I think it is outrageous to change the telephone number. No. I don't want you to think that I'm a person who's always complaining, because I'm not. But if you knew how much this means to... No. I want to speak to the vice president in charge of numbers.

0: numbers. Always more numbers. More telephones, more numbers. Next, it'll be international numbers. And then maybe interspace numbers. Who knows? Numbers department. Digit speaking.
1: Well, you just can't change my telephone number like this. Why, it's like changing my name.
0: Yes, I understand how you feel. But...
1: And with hardly any warning.
0: I certainly can't understand that. We have tried to tell everyone about our new all-number calling plan. And, well, the time when your own number has to be changed is still some time away.
1: Well, maybe you did send me notices that I threw out without reading. But you see, we've been away on a vacation, Mr. What did you say your name was?
0: Digit, as in seven-digit telephone number.
1: Yes. Well, Mr. Digit, I simply can't believe you'd do away with our bubbling brook. Why, it belongs to our little boy, Vern, and when he has a son, it will belong to our grandson.
0: The bubbling brook prefix belongs to your grandson?
1: Yes. Well, I hope it will when we have a grandson. I mean, this may sound silly or sentimental to want a phone number to be traditional, but my great-grandfather was the only casualty in the Battle of Bubbling Brook.
0: Ah, but this is our whole point. Like your little grandson, there will be millions of others in the years to come. And we're trying to plan ahead. This new all-number calling plan is taking place gradually throughout the country to provide everyone with enough telephone numbers for the future.
1: You don't mean to tell me you're running out of telephone numbers? What is that ticking noise?
0: Oh, that. That's the sound of new telephones. Every time you hear a tick, another new telephone has been added to the 80 million now in use in the United States and Canada. All over the country, people are demanding more and more telephones. 13,000 a day. That adds up to 65,000 by the close of business each week. And over 280,000 by the end of each month. A total of almost 3.5 million new telephones a year. That's a lot of new telephones, isn't it? And almost every one of them will need a new number.
1: But I have a number. A nice number that starts with BU for Bubbling Brook. I just can't understand why you want to change it to all numbers.
0: Oh, that's because letters are stunting our growth. Are hemming us in. Tying us in knots. Won't let us get ready to give you and all our customers, including little Vern, the telephone service you'll need and want for the future.
1: Mr. Digit, please slow down. What do you mean letters are hemming you in?
0: It's really simple and fascinating, too, I think. For example, look at your telephone dial. There are 10 dial positions, but only 8 have letters. You can't use 1 or 0 for either the first or second dial pull. No letters. This cuts down the amount of telephone numbers. And then, too, you can hardly make any words where both first letters come from the JKL and WXY places. About the only word you can strain out of this combination is Ylang. Well, that's a fine name for a Philippine tree, which is what it is. But it makes a poor name for a telephone number. Letters and names cause confusion, too. Zero is mistaken for O. People dial BB for Bubbling Brook instead of BU. Many names are easily misspelled. Is Lynbrook L-I or L-Y? Or for that matter, your friends from out of town may wonder if your own number is BU for Bubbling Brook or BA for Babbling Brook. Using no words, but just letters, like LL or XR, would help some, but not enough. To get maximum use with selected letters, we would have to simultaneously change every dial in the nation, putting letters in all 10 positions. And besides, think of the confusion between letters like B and P and T and V and E and D. And who can tell the difference between AJ and HA? Numbers, on the other hand, are fortunately less confusing.
1: And you do have quite a problem.
0: Well, the whole thing is, the present letters and numbers system gives you such a limited quantity of central office names. Combinations like your bubbling all numbers and no letters. You add 1 to 800 in each area across the land. And every one of these central offices can have thousands and thousands of numbers in it. Do you see the numbers you will be freeing? Why, millions. Why, I say we're being hemmed in. And little Vern will be the loser.
2: These numbers are going to be needed in the future. In direct distance dialing, for example.
1: Direct distance dialing? Oh, you mean where a person can dial his own long-distance calls.
0: That's right. More and more cities are offering this service. To make it work, the United States and Canada are divided into telephone areas, each with a 3-number area code. Yours is 311. Remember? It's on your dial. Yes. Well, when you dial a number out of your own area, you first dial the 3-number area code. This connects you with the right area. Then you dial the local number. Say, 555-1234. The same local number can be used once in every area. So can names, of course. But remember, with names, we can have far fewer central offices in an area. With...
1: Yes, yes, I remember. With all number calling, millions of new numbers will become available.
2: Yes.
0: The public's demand for more telephone services is tremendous. Aside from more and more people and more homes, there are many new business needs. For example, large companies, which once had only one number and lots of extensions, now have separate numbers for all their telephones. You can dial right to each telephone. Also, there'll be more direct dialing to mobile telephones. And the bellboy, which buzzes to tell you to call your home or office. Yes, telephones are going in everywhere. More and more telephones. More and more numbers.
1: It's overwhelming. How do you ever keep up?
0: It's not easy. Because it means that more and more central offices are being filled up. And so areas are filled up. In fact, this has happened many times already. And all because of the letters in the telephone number. And so we have to split the affected areas into two smaller areas. If this happens often, more and more of our customers will have to dial the 3-number area code, even on short distance calls. So it's best to keep these areas as large as possible. All number calling will provide the capacity to do this. It will take care of the countries and your grandson's communication needs for years to come. And all number calling opens the way for so many future improvements in your service. Such things as easier to read dials when sometime in the future letters can be removed. The use of compact buttons instead of dials. Smaller, handier, more attractive instruments. International dialing, where all numbers will avoid the confusion of foreign alphabets. And who knows? Outer space dialing. These things may seem far in the future, but so did Earth's satellites only yesterday. Well, that's the story of all number calling. The new look in telephone numbers. It'll be coming to cities and towns all over the country in the next few years. Quickly in some, gradually in others. But all number calling is coming everywhere. I really think you'll like it.
1: Well, Mr. Digit, I might at that. And thank you for explaining it to me.
2: It was a pleasure.
1: Oh, Mr. Digit, about Bubbling Brook. I do understand why it's being changed.
0: I hoped you would. And goodbye.

0: Ethel? Ethel? What in Sam Hill are you doing? What's all this business?
1: What?
0: What is all this business?
1: Oh, well, I was just talking to... I'm thinking of calling the vice president in charge of numbers.
0: Oh, darling, I was just kidding. Darling, there is no vice president in charge of numbers. Anyhow, darling, you don't need to bother calling the phone company. I was talking to Seeley next door, you know,
1: yes,
0: after
1: yes,
0: I put the car
1: yes,
0: away. And he gave me all the stuff that they got, which we probably received, too. And you just threw away without even reading. But look, darling, it seems that this new number system will open the way for all sorts of wonderful things.
1: Oh, yes, I know.
0: Like better service for homes and business and international dialing, maybe even space dialing someday.
1: Yes, I know, dear.
0: Dialing will be easy, fast, and more accurate because there won't be all this confusion between letters and numbers. It's actually the result of everything growing like mad.
1: I know, dear.
0: More industry, more business, more homes, and they're all going to need more telephones and more numbers. You see, look, it's all right here.
1: Oh, that's Mr. Digit. I'm just talking to him.
0: You were just talking to Mr. Digit?
1: Yes, dear, that's how I knew everything that you were telling me.
0: On the telephone?
1: Yes. Well, I think I was.
0: Oh, honey, you're tired.
1: Oh, no, I'm not.
0: Oh, yes, you are. Don't tell me you need another vacation.
1: Maybe I do. You know, my grandfather wasn't the only one to lose a battle for Bubbling Brook.
0: Come on, Dolly, after all, it wasn't much of a battle anyhow.

Once upon a time, very long ago, there lived a beautiful young girl in a high tower. Her name was Rapunzel, and she had long, beautiful yellow hair, as fine as spun gold. Years ago, an old witch had taken Rapunzel from her mother and father because they had stolen the witch's radishes. And now the old woman had locked Rapunzel in a lonely tower that had no doors and only one window at the very top. Each day when the witch came to visit the young girl, she took great care to be sure that no one would see her. Then she would call, "Rapunzel! Rapunzel! Let down your hair!" Rapunzel had to do as she was told, and soon her hair would ripple down over the windowsill like a gleaming golden waterfall. Then the old witch would cast a magic spell, and Rapunzel's hair would form into braids all by itself. The silken braids made a long golden rope for the old witch to climb,

The old woman was very jealous of Rapunzel's beauty. Each day she would sit for hours watching her. They lived this way for several years, until one day, a prince walking along the mountain path chanced to see the tower

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Never before had he seen such a strange building with no possible way to enter. Just then, the old witch came hobbling up the path. The prince had heard of the old woman who had magic powers. He did not want her to see him until he knew just what she was up to. The old woman did not see the prince, and she called as usual. Rapunzel! Rapunzel, let down your hair! And once again, Rapunzel's long yellow hair would ripple like a golden waterfall down the side of the tower. The prince had never before seen such beautiful hair and such a lovely face. And again the witch would cast her magic spell.

So that is how one enters the tower, thought the prince. And he waited for hours for the old witch to leave so that he could speak to the beautiful girl with the long golden hair.

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Rapunzel! Rapunzel, let down your hair! Rapunzel, thinking the old witch wished to climb back into the tower, lowered her braided hair once again.

Rapunzel was afraid of the prince, for she had never seen a young man before. But he was so kind and courteous that she soon forgot her fear. And now that the prince saw Rapunzel quite closely, she was even more beautiful than he had thought. And when he knelt and gallantly kissed her hand, it made Rapunzel very happy. The prince promised to return the following day and free her from her prison tower.

The next day, the witch came to the tower at the usual time. Rapunzel absent-mindedly said to the witch, "How is it that you take so long to climb up to the window while the prince climbs so swiftly?" Then she realized what she had said. "Oh, you wicked girl," cried the old witch. "I thought I had you safely hidden from everyone. Oh, how you have deceived me." And in a fit of anger, she seized a pair of scissors and cut off those long, wonderful golden braids. Just then, the prince arrived at the foot of the tower. He called, "Rapunzel, Rapunzel, let down your hair." So, thought the old witch, he has come back for her. And in her wicked mind, she planned to cast a magic spell upon the gallant prince and blind him so he could never again see Rapunzel.

The poor prince escaped with his life, but the witch's curse left him blind and helpless. He sadly wandered off into the mountains, knowing that he could never look into the beautiful eyes of Rapunzel again. To punish Rapunzel for deceiving her and attempting to run away, the hard-hearted old witch took her to a faraway desert and left her there with only bare rocks and a crude log shelter to protect her from the wind and the sun. The girl pleaded with the witch to take her back to the tower, but the ugly old woman had a heart of stone and would not listen. For many months, Rapunzel lived alone in the desert, with nothing to eat but the roots of desert plants. Until one day, the blind prince, who had been searching all over the land, chanced upon the very spot where his beloved Rapunzel was living.

When she saw her gallant prince was blind, she wept. 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It broke the witch's evil spell. And happily, the prince once more could see his beautiful Rapunzel.

0: The Three Robbers.
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0: Once upon a time, there were three fierce robbers. They went about hidden under large black capes and tall black hats. The first had a blunderbuss, the second had a pepper blower, and the third had a huge red axe. In the dark of the night, they walked the roads, searching for victims. They terrified everyone. Women fainted, brave men ran, dogs fled. To stop carriages, the robbers blew pepper into the horses' eyes.
2: Chunk, chunk, chunk, chunk, chunk.
0: With the axe, they smashed the carriage wheels. And with the blunderbuss, they threatened the passengers and plundered them. The robbers' hideout was a cave high up in the mountains. There they carried their loot. They had trunks full of gold, jewels, money, watches, wedding rings, and precious stones. But one bitter black night, the robbers stopped a carriage that had but one passenger, an orphan named Tiffany. She was on her way to live with a wicked aunt. Tiffany was delighted to meet the robbers. Since there was no treasure but Tiffany, the thieves bundled her in a warm cape and carried her away. They made up a soft bed for her in a corner of the cave, and there she slept. The next morning, Tiffany awoke to find herself surrounded by trunks of glittering riches. What's all this for? She asked. The robbers choked and sputtered. They had never thought of spending their wealth. So, to use their treasure, the three robbers gathered up all the lost, unhappy, and abandoned children they could find. They bought a beautiful castle where all of them could live. Dressed in red caps and capes, the children moved into their new house. Stories of the castle spread throughout the land. New children came, or were brought each day to the doorsteps of the three robbers. The children grew until they were old enough to marry. Then they built houses around the castle. A village grew up.

0: of people dressed in red caps and capes. These people, in memory of their kind foster fathers, built three tall, high-roofed towers, one for each of the three robbers.
1: Da da da da dum, da da da da dum. Pa pa pa pa pam pa pam pa pam pa pa pa pam pa pam pa pam pa pa pa pa pa pa pa pa pa pa pa pa pa pa pa pa pa pa pa pa pa pa pa pa pa pa pa pa pa pa pa pa pa pa pa pa pa pa pa pa pa pa pa pa pa pa pa pa 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pa pa pa pa pa pa pa pa pa pa pa pa pa pa pa pa pa pa pa pa pa pa pa pa pa pa pa pa pa pa pa pa pa pa pa pa pa pa pa pa pa pa pa pa pa pa pa pa pa pa pa pa pa pa pa pa pa pa pa pa pa pa pa pa pa pa pa pa pa pa pa pa pa pa pa pa pa pa pa pa pa pa pa pa pa pa pa pa pa pa pa pa pa pa pa pa pa pa pa pa pa pa pa pa pa pa pa pa pa pa pa pa pa pa pa pa pa pa pa pa pa pa pa pa pa pa pa pa pa pa pa pa

0: Medical self-help is an emergency measure to be used only in cases of sudden or extraordinary misfortune. If people require medical care in the course of normal, everyday living, they should always be treated by a doctor. However, when disaster strikes, you may not be able to obtain trained medical aid in time. There are many forms of disaster. They can happen to you and your family at any moment. This film is one of a series on medical self-help. Its purpose is to teach you what to do in an emergency situation when there is no doctor.
1: This powerful X-ray machine, a tool of medical science, is being used for healing purposes. The radiant energy it emits is able to kill all living tissue within its beam, both sick and healthy cells of the human body. Its invisible rays so highly penetrative that protective shielding with lead glass windows must be used. X-rays are much like the gamma rays of radioactive fallout. We began our picture with X-rays because you are all, to some degree, familiar with their effects. But radioactive fallout is another matter. If you're like most people, it creates many questions in your mind, and you have doubtless read or heard some falsehoods and misconceptions. This film will tell you what you need to know about fallout, so that if our country is ever subjected to a nuclear attack, you can help yourself and your family to survive its dangers. For fallout is probably the most dangerous product of nuclear disaster in terms of the number of people who could be affected. It is also the one from which we are best able to protect ourselves. Let's examine what happens when a nuclear weapon is exploded near the Earth. First, there is blast, or the pressure wave created by the explosion, along with heat, the most intense ever created on Earth. Both will extend great distances from the point of the explosion, from 1 to 20 or 25 miles, depending on the size of the weapon. However, the further away you are from the site of the explosion, the less are the chances you will suffer the fatal effects of blast and heat. There is yet a third immediate result of a nuclear detonation, initial radiation. The final effect is residual radiation, the main concern of this film, or radiation that follows the explosion and one that may remain at high altitudes for some time before falling back to Earth. What exactly is residual radiation? Our sun, like other stellar bodies of the universe, is a giant nuclear furnace burning at temperatures of millions of degrees while emitting various types of radiation. Among these are gamma rays, shorter in wavelength than their closest neighbor, X-rays. The Earth's atmosphere prevents these radiations, dangerous to the health of man and animal, from reaching our planet. However, when a nuclear weapon is exploded, man is creating on Earth, in the splitting of atomic nuclei, his own nuclear furnace to produce the gamma and beta radiations of outer space. Let's see now just how this radiation is created. At the time of the burst, vast amounts of dirt, stone, and other debris, vaporized by the heat of the explosion, are sucked up into the rising cloud. As the mushroom cloud forms, these particles are made radioactive, for as they cool and condense, they are contaminated by residue from the bomb. These particles, when they fall back to Earth, are what we call radioactive fallout. Can you or anyone else predict with accuracy the pattern by which fallout particles will return to Earth? The answer is no, for fallout will depend on the number, size, and location of nuclear weapons exploded, and the direction of upper air currents. Let's, for example, explore the fallout produced by one of these nuclear weapons. It sends its column of radioactive material up to 80,000 feet, or about 16 miles or more above the Earth. Here, the radioactive particles, beginning to drift downward, are at the mercy of upper air currents that vary from day to day. Descending at various altitudes through many different layers of air that may be moving at varying speeds and directions. Thus, winds on the surface of the Earth give little help in determining the direction or the occurrence of fallout. Meteorologists, with their special instruments, however, can appraise altitudes as well as the total distance fallout will be carried. In a nuclear attack, keep tuned to your local radio station. It will keep you posted where fallout is taking place and its approximate amount. Though you may be able to see this dust once it reaches the Earth, you cannot see or detect the radiation it emits without the aid of radiological instruments. Nor can you taste, smell, or feel this radiation. Why is fallout so dangerous to human and animal life? Because each particle gives off radiation as if it were a tiny X-ray machine. This radiation consists mainly of gamma rays, which are extremely penetrating. Like X-rays, gamma rays are able to injure, even destroy the cells of our body if we are exposed to a sufficient dosage long enough, or if we eat or drink material contaminated by fallout particles. Exposure to gamma rays can make you sick, can even cause death. However, no matter how long one may be exposed to fallout, he does not become radioactive, nor can anyone catch radiation sickness from him like a contagious disease. In fact, this radiation cannot make anyone or anything radioactive. Now let us suppose that fallout has descended on this can. We'll let salt represent fallout dust. The particles don't go through the tin. The radiation does, but radiation is harmless to all except living materials. It has no effect on the food inside. Now, if you wipe away the fallout particles, or better still, wash them away, the food inside cannot be contaminated and is perfectly safe to eat. The same is true of all foods and liquids that have been protected by packagings or containers. Even the thinnest layer of cellophane. If you don't swallow the dust, there is no ill effect. If water for washing is in short supply, canned goods that may have been exposed to fallout can be handled safely with a piece of paper towel. Use one sheet of paper to lift the can and turn it upside down. There is no dust on the bottom. Now dispose of the paper. Wipe the sides of the can with a new piece of towel. And don't forget to put the contaminated paper in a covered receptacle. Now open the clean top. There will be no harmful particles in the food itself. A sealed loaf of bread that has been exposed to fallout can be salvaged in a similar manner. Turn the loaf upside down to expose the bottom, which will be clear of dust. Then dispose of the towel. Now insert a sharp knife through the wax paper at the center of the loaf and cut upwards, making a slot 4 or 5 inches lengthwise. Insert your fingers through the slot and rip the paper slowly open. The bread can be safely removed to a clean place. Finally, dispose of the wax paper. Contaminated vegetables, such as potatoes, can be pared like this. Use a clean piece of newspaper and, working first in one corner, cut off one end. Move to a clean surface of the paper and peel in this manner. Move to another area of the paper and remove the other end. Dispose of all peelings and soiled paper carefully. After handling any contaminated food containers or vegetables, wash your hands. Fallout dust is dangerous, but it can be dealt with by following safe procedures. There is another widespread legend, the fear that fallout spells death to all life on Earth. The plain fact is that even if a great number of nuclear weapons were exploded, the resulting fallout would cover only a small area of the world's total land mass. The real concern then is this: if we are in that area, how do we protect ourselves? Like X-rays, radiation from fallout can go through almost every kind of building material. Over 99% would pass through glass. ...66% through wood sheathing, ...50% through a brick veneer wall. But only 1% of gamma radiation would penetrate 18 inches of concrete. And though it's not a building material, it's important to know that only 1% would pass through 25 inches of earth. Quite aside from the shielding effect of building materials, the intensity of radiation decreases with the square of the distance from the source. Thus, 10 feet away from a particle of fallout, the radiation rate is only 1% of that encountered at a distance of 1 foot. Other things being equal, the central parts of a building are safer. The radiation rate, or the intensity from fallout, decreases with the passage of time. In fact, for every sevenfold increase in time, the radiation will be reduced by a factor of 10. That means that at 7 hours after the explosion, the radiation level will be about 10% of its intensity at 1 hour. At 49 hours, it will be about 1%. Within 2 weeks, the radiation rate can be expected to decay to about 0.1%. Therefore, the most vital period to seek protection from fallout is the first few days after nuclear attack, even more so the first few hours. But remember, even with the passage of time, a low level of radiation can be dangerous. That is why you may need to remain within a sheltered area for as long as 2 weeks. These then are the three basic factors in protection against fallout: time, distance, and shielding. Time, meaning the longer you stay protected from fallout, the safer you will be. Distance, or the further away you get from fallout, the safer you will be. Shielding, meaning the more mass or weight you put between yourself and fallout, the safer you will be. You have often seen this sign on buildings. It means that indoors is a public fallout shelter, one of many and various kinds of buildings in your community that are similarly identified. Architects and engineers have carefully surveyed the shielding qualities of these areas to ensure they offer a minimum protection factor of 40 or more, meaning that, in the event of fallout from a nuclear explosion, the mass and weight this shelter will place between you and the source of radiation will make you at least 40 times safer than if you were outdoors. Each of these shelters will hold at least 50 people and has been stocked by the government with austere supplies. food, water, sanitation equipment, medical kits, and radiological instruments. But what about millions who live in suburbs or rural areas, often far beyond quick walking distance of the nearest public shelter? With foresight, you can have a home shelter for the protection of your family, built from specifications and cost estimates for various types of shelters provided by your local civil defense office. The home shelter should be stocked with supplies of food and water sufficient for 2 weeks. Here you are afforded time, distance, and shielding if and when fallout so dangerous to human health should ever occur in your community. Just how much radiation can you receive without becoming sick? We measure exposure to gamma radiation from fallout in units called Röntgens. They're the same units used to measure X-rays, named for Wilhelm Conrad Röntgen, the discoverer of X-rays. People and animals may develop radiation sickness if they have been exposed to large amounts of radiation over a short period of time. Few people become sick who have been exposed to a total radiation dose of 100 Röntgens or less. However, exposure to more than 300 Röntgens over a period of a few days will cause sickness, may cause death. And if you receive an exposure of 600 Röntgens in that same period of time, death is almost certain. How can you tell just how much radiation you've been exposed to? These are the instruments commonly used to detect and measure radiation. They are part of the equipment supplied to the radiological monitoring team of every public shelter. With them, you can determine not only the total amounts of radiation received, but also the dose rate per unit of time, or the dose rate in Röntgens per hour. This is the dosimeter, conveniently shaped to be worn on one's person at all times. It is able to measure the total accumulated radiation exposure in Röntgens. The charger adjusts the dosimeter to a zero reading prior to its use, with each separate exposure to radiation building cumulatively on the dosimeter gauge so that a reading of the total dose is available at any given time. Next, the Geiger counter. This instrument measures radiation in fractions of Röntgens per hour within or outside the shelter. Finally, the survey meter, able to measure higher intensities of radiation that may exist outside the shelter. For home shelters, detection and measuring instruments are available from commercial sources. However, most householders will rely chiefly on their portable radios to receive readings as they are taken by civil defense monitoring teams. If there is a nuclear attack and you survive the initial effects of an explosion, you will have at least a half hour to get to a public or home fallout shelter. Therefore, to be safe from radiation sickness, get into the best available shelter as soon as possible. Once there, stay put, because each time you're exposed to fallout radiation over a period of a few days, the dosage continues to build until it reaches dangerous quantities. If you're among those compelled to travel through a fallout area on essential errands, there are certain rules to follow. Protect your body with boots or rubbers, gloves, headgear, and outer clothing that can be removed before you re-enter the shelter. On returning, brush off the rest of your clothing thoroughly, as well as any parts of your body that may have been exposed to fallout. If sufficient water is available, wash your face and hands carefully. Remember, these are the dosages of radiation as they affect human health. 100 Rentgens, little or no effects. 300 Rentgens, sickness or death. 600 Rentgens, death. Recovery from radiation sickness is nothing new. Patients who are treated by X-rays routinely experience this sickness and get over it. Of course, the dosages they receive are carefully measured. Just as in combating the virus of the common cold, your general state of health will often govern how quickly you can throw off the effects of mild or moderate radiation sickness. In an emergency situation where there is no doctor, always treat radiation sickness by treating its symptoms. In fact, these symptoms are often similar to those produced by extreme anxiety or emotional stress. So it's best not to try to determine their cause. I repeat, do not try to diagnose. Merely treat the symptoms, just as you would if they were the result of any other type of illness. These are the symptoms of mild as well as moderate radiation sickness, one or more of which may appear shortly after exposure to fallout. Fatigue, loss of appetite, nausea, vomiting, prostration. The treatment is rest. For nausea, you may give the patient any of the commercial preparations that settle an upset stomach, or 1/2 teaspoon of baking soda in a cup of water. Tea and other hot liquids may be helpful. When a high fever is present, apply cold wet packs. Aspirin also tends to reduce a fever. In severe radiation sickness, along with the early symptoms, other symptoms may appear a week or more after exposure. Recovery is possible, but it'll take longer. The symptoms are diarrhea, inflammation of mouth and throat, loss of hair. For treatment, control the diarrhea and give aspirin and warm water gargles. People are naturally alarmed at the thought of bodily changes that may follow severe radiation sickness, such as loss of hair or sterility. These conditions are usually temporary and will disappear with recovery. So I hope we've dispelled another commonly held myth. You can get over radiation sickness just as you get over many others. Nevertheless, don't minimize the danger of fallout. Remember, its effects are cumulative. The only real protection against it is to take shelter. Now, let's review some of the outstanding facts we have learned in this brief exploration of a vitally important subject. Fallout is composed of trillions of particles of dust that are made radioactive by residue from the nuclear weapon during the aftermath of the explosion. In a nuclear attack, depend on your local radio station to tell you where fallout is taking place. You may be able to see some of the fallout dust when it reaches the Earth, but you cannot taste, smell, or feel the radiation itself. The gamma rays given off by fallout are able to injure or destroy the living cells of our body if we are exposed long enough. Food or water in containers that prevent contamination by fallout dust is perfectly safe. Radiation is harmful only to living tissues. Packaged foods that have been exposed to fallout should be opened carefully. By following proper procedures, you can eat such foods without danger to health. Radiation can pass through most building materials, but its intensity is diminished in proportion to the weight and mass of the material or the shielding. The intensity also decreases with distance from the fallout. The radiation rate will decrease or decay rapidly with time. It is most dangerous in the first few days after explosion. Thus, the three basic factors that protect you from fallout radiation are time, distance, and shielding. You should know the location of the nearest public shelter in your community. Inside it, you will be at least 40 times safer from fallout than you would be outdoors. And it has been stocked with supplies to sustain its occupants for up to 2 weeks. If you're not within walking distance of a public shelter, you can provide a satisfactory home shelter for your family. Radiation is invisible, but we have accurate instruments with which to measure it in Rankine units. The dosimeter can be worn on the person and measures the accumulated radiation exposure, the total dose at any given time. The Geiger counter measures radiation in fractions of Rankines per hour, inside or outside the shelter. The survey meter is used to measure the higher intensities of radiation that may be present outside the shelter. Assuming that you have the protection of a good shelter within a half hour after nuclear attack, you will probably have little or no radiation sickness. If there are victims who appear to have radiation sickness, do not diagnose. Treat the symptoms. Perhaps the most important thing you have learned is to see the danger in its true perspective. Make no mistake, nuclear attack would be a terrible catastrophe. Millions of our people would be killed by the initial blast and heat. Millions more would be threatened by death from radioactive fallout. But that is a threat that can be combated. Can, with knowledge, preparation, and courage, be faced and conquered.

wanted for murder. Six beliefs. One. Two. Five. Six. These public, they are ideas and beliefs, murderous beliefs which can lead to tragedy. These beliefs kill more than 80,000 people each year, enough to fill a huge college football stadium. Every year, there are millions of people badly hurt, many of them crippled. One of these beliefs may be about to

0: murder you. So look closely. Do you believe safety is for sissies?
1: Man, when I saw you stretched out down there on the field after that pileup, I thought you were hurt real bad.
2: Yeah, could have been worse, though.
1: You're pretty lucky.
2: I guess so.
1: Yeah.
2: Well, we'll be on.
1: See you.
2: Come on, Tom.
3: Okay, see you.
4: Jim, how's the shoulder?
2: Pretty good, thanks.
4: Well, tough luck, but Coach tells me you didn't want to take time to get a new pair of shoulder pads when you're
2: starting to go, and I didn't want to take time out just to play safe.
4: Well, safety is a pretty important thing, too, Jim.
2: Maybe, but I didn't want the other fellows to think I'm a sissy.
4: Well, you proved your point, but I wonder if the price you paid was worth it. By the way, we're having a meeting of the Aviation Club this afternoon, having a test pilot come out to give us a talk. Are you going to be there?
2: Sure will.
4: I think you'll find it enlightening.

0: Well, that's about all there is to it. Any questions?
1: Isn't it terribly dangerous?
0: Well, it does have its moments. But every precaution is taken to see that the aircraft is fit, and the pilots always try and meet any emergency that may come up.
2: Test pilots don't wear parachutes, do they?
0: We certainly do. One in front and one in back.
2: But, well...
0: Yes?
2: Well, I thought you guys were supposed to be really brave and...
0: Whoa there, young fella. Now, remember one thing. There's a big difference between bravery and foolhardiness. Sure, I'd rather not be all rigged up in bulky chutes, but I'll wear or use anything that'll make my job safer. And that goes for all pilots. We're not cowards, but we're not fools either. We've got a dangerous job to do, and the safer we play it, the better we can do it.
3: Don't be foolish. Safety is for everybody. Stop being a victim of disbelief that safety is for sissies. It's a murderous belief. This belief can kill, too. Do you believe accidents happen only when your number is up? That things are determined by fate, or just because that's the way the ball bounces? One of these girls is guilty of this murderous belief.
4: Judy, this is just what I've been looking for, except in pale blue. If they have it in the right color, I think I'll try it on.
1: Maybe we'd better wait until some other time. It's getting late, and driving home in rush hour is no fun. Dangerous, too.
4: Oh, don't be silly. We'll be all right. If your number's up, you'll get hit. And if it isn't, you won't.
1: Look, isn't that Bob Prentice across the street?
4: Oh, yes, it is. Maybe he wants a ride home. I'll go ask.

0: Rose's foolish belief in fate cost her her life. She didn't get killed because her number was up. Her murderous belief killed her. Here's another murderous belief. Do you believe accidents happen because of a law of averages? Do you believe that a mathematical chance is more important than what you do and actually determines whether or not you have an accident?
1: Looks interesting, Dad. What's it going to be?
2: Well, these are the leg pieces for that lawn chair in the do-it-yourself book out there, Billy. They've all got to be the same size, so we'll line them up and saw them off together.
1: Can I try it?
2: Oh, no. We'll give you some experience with hand tools first, then you can try the power tools.
1: I'll be careful.
2: Yeah, I know. That's what all the guys say. Most of them get hurt trying to do it themselves before they know how.
1: I just saw some figures on that in my math class. Do you know that only 2% of all the people in the country get hurt in accidents? The law of averages is with me. I won't get hurt. Let me try it.
2: No, not this time, Billy. There. Now we're all set.
1: Hey, where's the guard?
2: Oh, we don't need it for this, Bill. That law of averages you talked about will take care of me.
1: Look out, Dad.
2: There's your law of averages for you.
0: This belief doesn't take care of anything or anyone. Many who believe in the law of averages pay the price through carelessness. Bill's carelessness cost him just a hurt hand this time. But faith in the law of averages can be murder. Put it out of your mind. This belief can lead to murder too. Today, more and more people try to use the price of progress as an excuse for their own laziness and carelessness. For this reason, it's wanted for murder. Do you believe accidents are part of the price of progress?
3: There you are, Mom. All set. Now you won't have to go over to the table to turn the radio off and on. This remote control switch will let you do it right from the sink.
4: Say, that looks pretty good, son. You sure it'll work?
3: Yes, sir. I just took the wires, bypassed the switch in the radio, and hooked them into this switch. Made it myself.
5: Well, it's wonderful to have an electrician in the house to keep us up on the latest scientific advancements. Let's see how your little gadget works.
4: Are you all right, dear?
6: Yes, I guess so. But it was quite a shock.
3: Gee, I'm awfully sorry, Mom. I should have made sure everything was properly insulated and grounded. I guess that's a price of progress sometimes.
4: Nonsense. If you had been careful and done the job right in the first place, this wouldn't have happened. Why, your mother might have been seriously hurt. And the price of progress is no excuse.
0: Right. Don't blame your carelessness on the price of progress. Progress has cut down the death rate in tuberculosis and is on the way to the conquest of cancer. Progress has given you all that you see around you in the way of comforts and entertainment. The same attention to safety that we give to progress will give us more progress with more safety. Don't blame accidents on progress when the real blame lies with you and your beliefs. And put this belief out of your mind too. Accidents don't always happen to the other fellow. Do you believe they do?
6: I just had a big lunch about an hour ago. This sure tastes good.
7: I ate a big lunch too. But I can always force down something good. Mom says she doesn't know how I do it. Come on. Let's go try those dives we've been practicing.
6: Not me. I'm too full. And you'd better wait a while too. It's not good to go in the water so soon after eating. Might get a cramp.
7: Oh, I've done it lots of times, and I never had a cramp.
6: Who had?
7: That's something that always happens to someone else, not to me.

0: swimming's lucky. She knows someone now who's had a cramp while swimming, and all she paid for the knowledge was a little pain. The other fellow can be you. Stop this belief on sight and put it out of your mind. It can be a killer. Do you think you're lucky like this driver? Did you see him breeze through the four-way stop at that intersection? If that other car hadn't stopped, the driver's luck would end right there. Smart passenger, he's getting out.
1: I'm through right here, Harry.
2: What are you scared of, Johnny?
1: You're driving. That's what I'm scared of. Didn't you see that stop sign back there?
2: Sure, I saw it, but the other car was stopped. So why should I?
1: Well, suppose somebody came along that figured the same way. He could have plowed right into you.
2: Not me, Johnny. I'm lucky.
1: I'm not. I'll walk and be sure I get where I'm going. No more racing trains to crossings or going through stop signs for me.
0: Johnny's words aren't making any impression on Harry. Look at the needle climb up that speedometer dial. Uh-oh, there's a dangerous curve warning up ahead. Look out, Harry. That curve's sharper than you think. Lucky is another name for foolishness. Anytime you believe you feel lucky, look out for murder. It can happen to you unless you take these six beliefs and throw them out of your mind and out of your life. Wanted for murder. Six beliefs. The belief that safety is for sissies. That no matter what you do, your number will come up. The belief that you're protected by some dream called the law of averages. The belief that accidents are the price of progress. The belief that accidents only happen to the other fellow. And the belief that an accident can't happen to you because you're lucky. What can these six murderous beliefs promise you except a moment of carelessness followed by tragedy or death? Blot them out of your sight and out of your mind. You'll live longer.
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0: Molly. Molly, it wasn't your fault, Molly. It was mine. My fault. What's the matter with me? I've got to get the truck started. Get out of here. Let someone else find her. This time of morning? Maybe he'll just go by. No, I waited too long. I just waited too long, and now I can't even find the strength to move. What can I say? What can I answer? Whoever it is, he's bound to ask it. And what in God's name can I say?
1: Trouble, neighbor?
2: Yeah. Trouble.
3: Ooh, what happened here? Run over?
2: Yes. Run over.
3: Oh, dead too. Looks like she hit something before her. The back of her head's all covered with matted blood. It looks like she was hit with a tire iron first, then run over. Well, my name's Clade, Roy Clave. I'm deputy from over Boomerburg. I'm on the way to the courthouse on a car stealing case. We happened to take this back road. Didn't think I'd run into anything like this.
2: Oh. I reckon nobody would.
3: Who is she?
2: Her name was Molly Bantry.
3: And yours?
2: John. John Bantry. She was my wife.
3: Your wife? Gee, that's tough, Mr. Bantry. Kids too, I expect.
2: Three.
3: That's a tough break, Mr. Bantry.
2: I reckon I could get Lilybell to look after him.
3: Who's Lilybell?
2: Lilybell? She lives next place down the road from me.
3: When did you find her?
2: 10 minutes ago. Maybe a half hour, I don't know. Kind of knocked me up.
3: Well, I'll put it down as 4:45. That's close enough. Now, look, Mr. Bantry, a couple things I have to ask. It's going to sound kind of cold and calculated, but I'm a police officer and I have my duty. It's impersonal.
2: Reckon I've been waiting for you to ask it, Deputy.
3: Okay, Mr. Bantry. Was there anyone you could figure she was two-timing you with? Got to be someone like that, or a stranger who picked her up on the road, a maniac or something. See, anybody can drive a car, Mr. Bantry, a man or a woman. Figure maybe you ought to tell me what you know, Mr. Bantry.
2: I didn't know anything. Not anything till last night, just after supper. I was unwrapping the packages that came from the mail order house. Who'd have thought then? Not even 12 hours ago. Molly alive. Me loving her. Not even 12 hours ago.
4: So the new tires came at last, John.
5: Uh-huh.
4: Anything else? Anything for me?
5: You unwrap the others, Molly. I'll bet nobody else in the whole country's got anything like these. 8-ply tractor tread. Gonna put them on the truck tonight. Expensive, maybe, but fella's gotta be smart. Get something guaranteed 50,000 miles.
6: I reckon you're pretty smart, John.
5: Sure am, honey. I got you.
6: How long do you reckon I'm guaranteed for?
5: Till death do us part.

0: three pairs just alike. One for each of the kids, no quarrels. You like them?
1: Yeah. What's this? This for me?
0: No. Just something private, that's all.
1: So it isn't for me. You got a big secret, huh, John? Oh, I may as well go on in and finish my dish.
2: Don't mind if I settle here a minute or two before going the rest of the way home, do you?
0: Sure not, Lily Bell.
2: You and Molly been quarreling?
0: Molly and I never quarrel. I told you that before.
2: Not even about me? Why don't you sit down and relax? Oh, look at those, will you? My last pair of nylons. Oh, Johnny, isn't that a crying shame?
0: Look okay to me.
2: Do they? I was talking about the hose. So you and Molly don't quarrel. Must be that you don't care enough about me.
0: Lily Bell, if anyone ever heard you talk...
2: Well, it could be because you're so crazy about Molly, but you're just plumb blind to what's going on right under your eyes.
0: You just got an evil mind, that's all.
2: Whoever says I didn't. And remember, if you ever wake up, I'm always right here.
0: I'll remember.

0: Molly always had a hankering for some nylons. I guess I wanted to surprise her by hiding them away in her top drawer just so I could see her face light up the way it does. Where it used to, I mean.
1: What are you doing in my drawer?
2: Molly, where'd you ever get things like this?
1: I never thought you'd spy on me, John.
2: Where'd they come from?
1: I've been saving out of my grocery money. Well, can I help it if you don't buy pretty things for me? I guess I got a right to them just the same as the next woman.
2: Sure you have, but I...
1: Oh, I was meaning to tell you about it.
2: Molly, you know I don't give a hang what you do with your food money.
1: Well, that's mighty nice of you.
2: Where are you going now?
1: In town. To the library. You can put the kids to bed.
2: Oh, Molly. Stay home tonight. Tomorrow's your birthday. Besides, you've been to the library twice this week already.
1: I guess I have a right, haven't I, to do some of the things that I want to do? Oh, upset as I am tonight, I wouldn't be decent company anyway.
2: Come on.
1: I'll be back by 11.

0: follow me along the road, saying all sorts of horrors. I'm scared.
1: Oh, how do I know, for Pete's sake? It's after midnight, and you're walking out in the road alone.
2: Get out of here.
1: Okay, don't get hard-nosed. If she's your wife, mister, keep her inside.
2: Get out fast.
0: I'm shaking all over. A woman's not safe with men like that running around loose, are they? But I guess it was worth it.
3: Lilibel, what are you doing walking out this time of night?
0: Just walking. Watching for Molly to come home.
3: Where is she, Lilibel? Do you know?
0: I don't know where she is or who she's with, but I've known for a long time what she's been up to. Oh, sometimes when I think of her doing that,
3: Lilibel,
0: I
3: could... Go inside and wait with the kids.
0: So you did wake up, Johnny, and about time.
3: There's a new pair of nylons for your trouble.
0: You don't have to pay me or bribe me either, you know that. Johnny, what are you going to do when you find her?
3: I don't know. I just don't know.

0: And now, Act Two of The Murderer.
1: My own wife, and I don't even care. After what I found out last night, I don't care.
2: Well, appears to me, Mr. Bantry, if I was to make up my mind on that alone, I say maybe your wife wasn't stepping out with anyone after all.
1: Lilybell didn't have no cause to lie to me.
2: Well, maybe Lilybell just did.
1: What do you mean by that?
2: Well, I have a hunch, Mr. Bantry, that Lilybell got her cap set for you. And a woman in love, she ain't too scrupulous as to how she gets rid of the other woman. Maybe Lilybell taught you to think it just the way she wanted you to think.
1: Lilybell wasn't lying.
2: Don't get excited, Mr. Bantry. I'm just putting things together and making a guess. Maybe your wife did go to the library after all, innocent as you please.
1: No! I ain't told you what happened after I left Lilybell and went into town last night.
2: Okay, suppose you tell me on the way. I'll take you back into town now.
1: Only place in town open was the Waldorf all-night lunch wagon on the square across from the library. Everything else was all dark and shut up. Give me another cup, Mac.
3: You don't need it. You got coffee nerves already. What's the matter with you tonight, Frank? You been seeing ghosts? You hauling a dead body around that truck of yours?
4: Okay, so you're a funny guy. Now have another cup of jabber, huh?
3: Nobody can have any fun anymore. Well, here's the guy that can laugh sometimes. Oh, Bantry, what are you doing up this late?
1: Hey, Mac, I want to ask you something.
3: Hey, Frank. If I ever get you a 20 that you can't spell this guy's name right the first time. Just remember it's a Scots name like mine. See, McLeod? Sounds like Cloud, but it's spelled M-A-C-L-E-O-D. Well, his is Bantry. Go on, spell it. Pantry. It sounds like pantry.
1: I ain't no gambler, Mac.
3: Well, get this for free. It sounds like pantry. It's spelled B-A-N-T-R-E-A-G-H. You lost your fin, Frank. Nobody can do it right off.
1: Mac!
3: What's anybody in his ear for tonight?
1: Mac, what time's the library closed?
3: The library? What are you, scholar now?
1: What time, Mac?
3: Same as every night, 5:00.
1: Every night? It's never open at night. Mac. Looking for a lady, a woman.
3: Who, eh? That's all Frank here ever does. Ain't that right, Frank?
1: She got a blue and white dress with a red leather belt, black shoes with high heels, plucked eyebrows and a red mouth. Very red. She's about 29.
3: Sounds luscious. No, not tonight. Hey, wait a minute. Yeah, sure, I know the dame you mean. Yeah, she comes in 2 or 3 times a week, between 10 and 11. She gets sandwiches and things like that. Takes them out to her boyfriend in the car of theirs. He never comes in, though. He stays across the street in the dark. It's cagey.
1: What kind of car?
3: Oh, a black sedan, all I can make out from here.
1: She... They been around tonight?
3: No. What are you looking for her for, Bantry? She looks like, trouble to me.
1: Shut up! She's my wife! What's the trouble?
3: How about the dough for the coffee?
1: Oh, yeah, I forgot.
3: Your company's sweet, Frank, especially tonight, but, you know.
5: Hey, listen. That lady we've been discussing, that couldn't be the same one that you were telling me about, could down on Jaybird Road?
4: No.
3: Frank, you're getting to know them all in time.
1: Yeah, I remember. I saw Frank early tonight, right in front of my house.
4: You got the wrong guy, mister.
1: What'd he tell you, Mac?
3: Go on, tell him, Frank. He's got a right to know it's his own wife.
4: I've done nothing, Mac. Maybe not even the same day.
1: Had the stalling.
4: Okay. So you want to know. I seen this dame sitting up there on the abutment of the Swamp Run Bridge. I seen her lots of times on my run. She always sits there like she's kind of waiting for somebody. Or it was, 8:30, just after dark tonight. There she was. That's all.
1: That's not all, though, is it, Mac?
3: Go on, tell him, Frank. He deserves to know.
4: But if it's his wife, if it's this guy's wife...
1: Let's have it!
4: There's no cause to get tough about it, you know. Well, I almost ran out of gas tonight, and I was coasting, see? Not making much noise, and I guess this dame didn't hear me. She was sitting there, all right, with her legs all stretched out, and she was tightening up her garters to some black lace thing she had on or something. Well, I'm only human. So I stomped in the brakes and jumped out.
1: You make a habit of such things, don't you?
4: Now, look, I don't know no more about it than that.

0: Not in front of your own house. She ain't the one you're calling your wife now, is she?
1: Well, I know what I'd do if it was my wife. I'd do it fast, and I wouldn't even try to cover it up because nobody would blame me. I wonder if nobody has any fun anymore.
2: Oh, wait till I tell my wife about this.
0: Hey. I wonder if Lola's home.
1: I think I'll just make a little telephone call to say hello.

0: After a while, I stopped back at the diner, and Mac told me she'd been there. He said he told her I'd been looking for her, and she beat it. I started back to the house.
1: I might have known you'd be around here someplace.
2: Did you see Johnny?
1: I'm making darn sure I don't see John ever again. He told me down at the diner he was looking all over for me. I'm not taking any chance.
2: Where are you going?
1: Away for good before that crazy husband of mine catches up with me. I reckon that'll be just dandy with you.
2: Not as dandy as if he'd found you. He might, yes. He might be here any second. How do you know he's not already here?
1: You're trying to scare me.
2: You don't deserve to get off so easy.
1: I don't deserve. What about you? You've been making a play for John ever since you moved in here.
2: Ever since I saw what you are.
1: But you and John have been having your fun, all right. Well, you can have him in good riddance.
2: You're not getting away.
1: What do you think you're doing?
2: Johnny will be here any second now.
1: Get away from that door.
2: I want you to be here when he comes in. I want to see what he'll do to
1: you. Are you crazy? Let me out.
2: You're not. Sit down and wait for Johnny.
1: You want to see him kill me?
2: You can't get off scot free. He'll be here as soon as he
1: finds out. I'm warning you, Lily Bell.
2: You won't get off so easy. You can't stop me. I'll stop you.
3: I got in the truck and started out again. And I remembered what the truck driver said about the Swamp Run Bridge. So I drove down the back road. I saw something white looking out in the meadow. I drove in and found her. I don't rightly expect you to believe me.
4: Why shouldn't I believe you? What kind of a car did they say the boyfriend was driving?
3: Mac didn't know. Just a black sedan.
4: Nine cars out of 10 are black sedans. He's just been riding one.
3: What'd you bring me here for?
4: What do you think I was going to do, Bantry? Take you to the courthouse?
3: I reckon I did.
4: Now, here's my report if you want to read it. Now, I got it figured out that the boyfriend did it. Pretty cagey guy, making sure he was never seen with her.
3: What do you have to kill her for?
4: I have an idea he had no idea of making it permanent. Then she ran away and he was stuck with her for good. So he hit her with a tire iron, or first thing else that was handy. Then pulled her out of the car and run the car up over her.
3: Wanted to make it look accidental.
4: Maybe he hit her too hard. Then he pulled out and left her there for someone else to find.
3: Then he went home, took a bath maybe, shaved.
4: Slept a while.
3: What about Frank, that truck driver?
4: I doubt it.
3: Molly Bantry. Mrs. John Bantry. Residence near Jeffersonville. Struck on back of head. And run onto by car's front wheels. Body found by husband. Kind of slow fella, I reckon. Kind of stunned tonight, so my mind ain't clicking the way it should. All along, I've been almost sure that truck driver had something to do with it. Why don't you think so?
4: Well, listen, I told you.
3: He's a chaser. He's got a reputation. Could be dangerous, maybe crazy.
4: You're driving that, Bantry.
3: Nothing. I'm just thinking. I'd say Frank could have done it. Or Lily Bell. You said yourself a woman can drive a truck, and Lily Bell sure hated her. Or me, her husband, caught red-handed beside the body with a possible weapon in my hand, and all the reason in the world tonight.
4: Look, is this a confession, Bantry?
3: Is that why you've been waiting, Deputy, for a confession? Those were my new tire tracks in the field. And I told you just tonight I gave nylons to another woman and was seen holding her in my arms.
4: Look, man, you're hanging yourself on the spot.
3: Listen. The way I talked wild in the diner, in front of witnesses, threatening to do it.
4: Okay, Bantry, you're under arrest right now.
3: I stand back, Debbie.

0: Turn around. Get your hands away from your body.
1: You won't get away with this, Bantry.
0: Why didn't you arrest me earlier, Clay? Why didn't you arrest me earlier? My best friends would have suspicioned me. If you'd have just asked me just once, I might have caved in. But you didn't. Because you knew I hadn't killed Molly. And you knew Frank hadn't. There's only one man in the world who could know that for sure, Clay. The man who did it himself.
2: You're going crazy, man.
0: She told me he'll kill him just before she died.
2: You're a liar. She didn't take anything in the crack. He's been dead since 3 o'clock.
0: I'm not hanging myself here, Clay. You are. I don't try anything fancy. I want to get these loose. Now stick out your arms. Straight out. You're too smart, Clay. Like spelling my name right. That's what set me to thinking clear. Nobody spells my name right, Clay, unless they know me. Or my wife.
1: Nobody's going to believe you against me, Bantry.
0: I know that, but you must have made other mistakes, too. You said she was hit with a tire iron. Where is it? Hold still, Clay! In the toolkit, I reckon. There'll be blood on it. Most likely you got blood on your shirt and your suit last night, too, before you went home and slept. You said it yourself. You slept while Molly was lying out there, and I was driving around going,
2: "Listen, man, listen, please! I think I jump!"
0: No. No. Wouldn't do any good. Got the kids to think about. On your feet, Clay. Start moving. Keep moving. Taking you, the sheriff, in your little black sedan.

You probably weren't surprised that when I released this ball, it dropped. I think you would have been surprised if it had stayed up. Now you suspect that it's suspended from a thread. But it isn't. The point is that you believe very strongly in the existence of a force called the force of gravity, a force which acts on every object that you've ever seen. What do we know about this force? Well, we know it exists, and we know how to describe it. We've known this 300 years, primarily due to the work of Sir Isaac Newton. Newton proposed the law of universal gravitation, and that's what this film is about. Newton proposed the law on the basis of what he and others, like Kepler and Galileo, had observed about our solar system. But I'm not going to tell you about this just now. One of the most important things about the law is that it is universal, that it should be applicable anywhere in the universe. Well, you know that our sun is a star, and that there are other stars much like our sun, and they may have planetary systems, and there may be life like ours, or like much like ours, on these planets. Dr. Hume and I are going to pretend to be on a planet, Planet X, which is not in our solar system at all. And we are going to tell you, on Earth, how the law of gravitation was discovered on our planet, Planet X. Take it away, Planet X.

0: thank you, Earth. Here on Planet X, we now know that our solar system has certain features which are similar to yours. Our planet, our Earth, has a sun just like yours. But there are no other planets and no moons in our system. At night, we can see the stars rotating about our pole star. And in the day, we can see the sun rotating about us. It was quite a while before we realized that we were the ones who were rotating. We had a spherical planet, and it was spinning once a day about its axis. The stars were not moving. We confirmed this notion by swinging a pendulum at the North Pole. But you know all about that. But there was evidence of another motion. The sun gradually changed position relative to the stars. In a year's time, it moved around in a circle until it was back where it started. The sun was moving around us in a circle, or so many people thought, until someone pointed out that we really couldn't tell by observing the sun's motion relative to the stars whether the sun was moving, or we were moving, or both of us moving. Here you see the sun moving against the fixed background of stars. But the sun is stationary at the center of this turntable, and we were looking at it here from our Earth, which is rotating around it. What would it look like if the sun were rotating around us? I'm going to move our Earth to the center of this turntable, and our sun to the edge. Now let's look at the sun's motion. It looks the same as before. All motion is relative. So when we just describe motion, it doesn't matter whether we think of a heliocentric system or a geocentric system. But when we try to explain the motion in terms of forces, there is a difference.
1: We have low friction pucks here on Planet X, too. I'm going to talk about the dynamics of our solar system, and because there are only two bodies in our solar system, these two pucks will help me to talk about it. This puck sees this one moving in a circle around it, and this puck sees this one moving in a circle around it. Now I'll let you see the same thing from directly overhead. You can see from your external point of view that both pucks are moving in circles. Now I'll do this again with two pucks of different mass. This puck has a thicker base and therefore more mass. Again, this time, each puck sees the other moving around it in a circle. But you see that the puck which has more mass is moving in a smaller circle from your external point of view. This idea of point of view is very important. We always view things from a particular frame of reference. We are viewing this system from a frame of reference in which the laws of dynamics are valid, an inertial frame of reference. A frame of reference fixed on either of these pucks would not be an inertial frame because each puck has an acceleration relative to our inertial frame. But there is a point in this system which is not accelerating relative to us, the point about which the two pucks are rotating. A frame of reference at this point would be an inertial frame. Suppose I use an even larger mass ratio. Now this puck is moving in a very small circle. The center of rotation of this system is very close to the center of the large puck. A frame of reference, therefore, that is attached to the large puck is almost an inertial frame of reference. And the more massive this puck is, the closer this is to being an inertial frame. Now you can see what we mean when we say that from a dynamical point of view, it is meaningful to talk about one object as fixed and the other object as rotating around it. Now let's get back to thinking about our Earth and Sun. We on Planet X had to believe that our laws of dynamics were valid anywhere in the universe. But of course, we had to find an inertial frame of reference in which to apply them. The best we could do was to think of a frame of reference in the stars. From the point of view of a frame of reference fixed in the stars, which is moving, our Earth or our Sun? Well, if we know that the Sun is more massive, then we know that it is nearly standing still. Like this, with the Earth going around it. The Earth could equally well be nearly at rest, provided it had the mass to swing it. However, until we discovered the law of gravitation, we had no way of knowing which was more massive, the Earth or the Sun. Just one more thing. What I have said about two pucks applies to our Earth and Sun only if there's a force between the Earth and Sun which acts like this string. There must be a force of attraction between them and no other forces. If forces act from outside the system, then anything may happen.
0: Dr. Ivey has explained that we couldn't understand our solar system until we found out about gravity. So I'm going to go back to the beginning of the story. Everything we drop on Planet X falls with the same acceleration. There is a mysterious force attracting everything in towards the center of our Earth. We invented the word gravity for this force, but of course, that doesn't make it any the less mysterious. We felt that gravity might extend into space, even as far as the Sun, and perhaps it too was a falling object. We went as far as working out the acceleration of the Sun relative to the Earth, and it was very different from the acceleration of objects at the Earth's surface. We didn't have any other objects in space to make measurements on, so there the project ceased. We lost interest in gravity until recently, when it became fashionable to think about space travel. Then it was clear that we must explore the space around our planet to see if there was any change in gravity as we went away from the surface. We knew that at the surface, the acceleration due to gravity was always directed towards the center of our Earth and remained roughly constant in magnitude wherever we went. So we thought that as we moved away from the surface, the magnitude might change, but the force would always be directed towards the center. It would be a central force. This would be just the kind of force necessary to hold a satellite in orbit. The satellites we planned to send up were to have a very small mass relative to our Earth. So as far as the dynamics of these satellites is concerned, we could think of them moving in orbits about a fixed Earth. This peg represents our Earth, and we could time the period of the satellite, measure the radius of its orbit, and calculate its acceleration. This acceleration would be due to gravity at this distance from the center the Earth. And if gravity behaves in the same way as it does at the surface, this acceleration would be the same for any mass of satellite at this distance. So in this way, we hope to measure the strength of the gravitational field of our Earth in space.
1: By the time we were ready to send up a satellite, we were pretty advanced technically, even though we hadn't discovered the law of gravitation yet. We could track the satellite and record its position and velocity very accurately. This equipment is designed to demonstrate what the path of the satellite was like. The path will be displayed on this oscilloscope. The central spot represents the Earth. What we did was shoot the satellite straight up high enough so that we were sure our atmosphere wouldn't interfere with its motion. Then we shot it sideways. We didn't know what the force of gravity would be on it at this height. We didn't know if there'd be any force on it, for that matter. We just shot it sideways. If it had kept moving with constant velocity, we would have known that there was no force acting on it.
2: If there was a gravitational force, and we happened to give the satellite just the right initial velocity, then we would see a circular orbit with the force of gravity the right size to be the centripetal force. Well, this is what we observed. The path was certainly not a circle. However, there must have been some force acting because the satellite did not keep moving with constant velocity. It went into orbit around us.
1: We decided to find out what we could from this path. We noticed that although the speed of the satellite kept changing, that it swept out equal areas in equal times. Here's the Earth. Here's the satellite at some instant, some time later, and an equal amount of time later. This area is equal to this area. These distances are not the same, but these areas are. We deduced from our knowledge of dynamics that this meant that there was a force acting on the satellite which was always directed towards the Earth. What Dr. Hume called a central force. There's a central force acting up here just as there is at the Earth's surface. Well then, why didn't we get a circular orbit? Just because we didn't give the satellite the right initial velocity. It turned out that it was rather fortunate that we didn't have a circular orbit because this kind of a path explores space at different distances from the Earth's surface. When we looked more carefully at the orbit, we found that it was an ellipse with the Earth at one focus. What did this mean? We put our mathematicians to work on this, and it took some time, but finally one brilliant man came up with the solution. To have an orbit like this, the central force acting on the satellite must vary inversely as the square of the distance from the Earth, the distance r. F is proportional to 1 over r squared.
0: It is rather difficult to show mathematically that an elliptic orbit with the Earth at one focus indicates an inverse square force law, but this model will help you to believe that this is so. The center of this model represents the Earth. Now watch what happens when I release a ball at a certain distance from the Earth. It accelerates in towards the center. This represents the attraction of gravity. The shape of this model is carefully designed so that when you look at it from directly overhead, it seems to provide a force on the ball toward the center, which varies inversely as the square of the distance. Now I'm going to put the ball into orbit. The ball, because of friction, spirals in towards the Earth. This is what happens to a satellite if it is not high enough up in the atmosphere. Now, watch what happens again, only this time in slow motion from overhead. The orbit is an ellipse.

0: one satellite gave us this information. But in science, we do confirming experiments whenever possible, so we kept on sending up satellites. The second satellite was in a different orbit, but it was an ellipse, and again verified the inverse square force law. We kept on sending up satellites, and we soon noticed an interesting fact. The easiest things to measure about a satellite are its average distance away and its period. We discovered that the ratio of the average distance cubed to the period squared is a constant. It's the same for all of the satellites that we send up. The actual number was 1 times 10 to the 13th meters cubed per second squared. This number does not depend on the mass of the satellite. Now we thought we were in a position to tell whether the sun was our satellite or not. For the sun, we knew the distance away and the period, so we could calculate this ratio. And it came out to be 3.3 times 10 to the 18th meters cubed per second squared. It looks as though the sun is not our satellite. But we weren't really sure that this gravitational force law applied all the way out to the sun. All of the satellites that we had sent up were much closer to the Earth than the sun is. So we decided to send a satellite away up to about the same distance that the sun is. We sent it up and began to track it. I'll change the scale so that you can see the sun in its circular orbit. There it is. On this scale, you can't see our earlier satellites at all. Now, here's the one we sent away out. Its orbit really confused us for a while. It didn't move in a simple orbit at all. It actually turned around and went backwards sometimes, what we called a retrograde motion. We couldn't make sense out of the motion at all until somebody had an idea: to look at the motion from the point of view of the sun rather than the Earth. Here the sun is fixed at the center. Now the Earth is going around the sun in a circular orbit. And look at the satellite. It is in an elliptic orbit round the sun. The motion is simple. We measured the average distance of this satellite from the sun and its period around the sun, calculated the ratio r cubed T squared, and it came out to be 3.3 times 10 to the 18th meters cubed per second squared. Now look at this. This is the number that we calculated thinking that the sun went around the Earth. It didn't fit this, but it does fit this. It looks as though the Earth goes around the sun. We kept on sending more satellites up to great heights, and they became sun satellites. We calculated this ratio for the M, and we always got this result. For sun satellites, this is a constant. But it is a different constant than it is for Earth satellites. We had two systems of satellites, one around the Earth and one around the sun. I'm going to concentrate on the Earth satellites and see what we can learn from this peculiar relationship. Now, the orbits you have seen were ellipses, but this would hold true for circular orbits as well. This is the force required to hold a satellite in a circular orbit, and it must be supplied by the gravitational attraction of the Earth on the satellite. Now, we already know that the gravitational attraction would be inversely proportional to the radius of the orbit squared. And of course, gravitational force is always proportional to the mass of the body acted on. I'll put in a proportionality factor.
1: this is the force needed, this is the force available. So for a circular orbit to be stable, these two must be equal. Now you'll notice that the mass of the satellite cancels from this equation. A satellite's orbit does not depend at all on its mass. Now I'm going to rewrite this equation. R cubed over T squared is equal to the factor divided by 4 pi squared. This is the ratio that we found was a constant for all the Earth's satellites. So this factor is a constant for all the Earth's satellites. But it is not a universal constant. The factor would be different for the Sun satellites. So this factor must depend on some property of the Earth. But what property? How could we ever find out? Well, we were fortunate here on Planet X in having a man of genius who pointed out that if the Earth exerted a certain size of force on the satellite, then the satellite must exert the same size of force on the Earth. Now, we already have an expression for the force of the Earth on the satellite. This same kind of expression must give the force of the satellite on the Earth. And these two must be equal. This factor depends on some property of the satellite. Now I'm going to rewrite this expression. The R squareds, of course, cancel, and the factor for the Earth divided by the mass of the Earth will be equal to the factor for the satellite divided by the mass of the satellite. This expression involves only the Earth. It doesn't depend whatsoever on the properties of the satellite. This expression involves only the satellite. It doesn't depend on the Earth. And what's more, it's the same for every Earth satellite. So perhaps it is reasonable to assume that this ratio of the factor divided by the mass is a universal constant. This means that the factor depends on the mass of the body, that the factor is proportional to the mass. Now, if I used this expression, I would find that both of these expressions would equal the same expression. I have found one expression for the force between two bodies. A law of gravitation. Now I have used the Earth satellite systems in talking about this. I could equally well have used the Sun satellites. And if I had, I would have found this same result, except that the mass of the Sun and its satellite would appear instead of the mass of the Earth and its satellite. This is what led us to believe that this law held between any two masses in the universe, that the force on either mass is proportional to the product of the masses divided by the distance between them squared. This, we believe, is the law of universal gravitation, and G is a universal constant. Now we're in a position to calculate the relative mass of our Earth and our Sun. Dr. Ivey worked this out, and you can show for yourself that it is true, that the ratio of the masses is equal to the ratio of either the small k's or the large k's. Our Sun is about a third of a million times more massive than our Earth. This is why we couldn't think of our Sun as a satellite of our Earth. It has a much greater mass.
2: So that in the inertial frame of reference of the stars, it is almost fixed, with our Earth traveling around it in orbit.
0: Our satellite measurements gave us the values of the k's. These gave us the ratio of the masses. But in all this, we still did not know the actual mass of either our Sun or our Earth. To find these, we would need to know the value of the universal constant. We realized that we would have to do an experiment to measure the size of the force between two bodies in the laboratory where we knew both the masses. Then we could calculate

0: In the experiment, the masses were as large as we could conveniently handle. But even so, the force was very small and required careful measurement. But we finally did it. And this ended our investigation of gravity. We have answered the age-old question of whether our sun goes around us or we around it. And we have found the masses of both of the bodies in our solar system. Perhaps our theory of gravity may need to be refined a bit, but at the moment we are confident that our space travel program has a solid scientific basis.
1: And that's how the law of gravitation was discovered on planet X. The way it was done was different than it was in our solar system because the system was different. But the result is the same because the law is universal. We pretended to be on planet X because we wanted to add experimental evidence bit by bit using the satellites we sent up, so that you could see the steps involved in the discovery of the gravitational law. But this isn't how it happened in our solar system at all. It was discovered long before there were man-made satellites. And this was only possible because there were satellites. We call them the planets and moons. Most of the steps that we described on planet X were taken by one man, Sir Isaac Newton. You may have noticed that in the play we said things like, a brilliant suggestion was made, or we had a man of genius, so on. On Earth, this was always the same man, Newton. Newton could not do experiments with satellites. He had, in his work, to use the evidence of others about the motions of the planets and the moon and the sun. What's more, he didn't have the principles of mechanics and the tools of mathematics at his disposal, as the Planet X scientists did. He had to invent them. He formulated the laws of dynamics. He developed the necessary mathematics. For instance, he showed that the kind of elliptic orbits that we had could only result from an inverse square force law.
0: Newton realized that the planets are not only attracted to the sun, but to each other, and that their orbits are slightly affected by this. In fact, if a planet has no moons, its mass can be determined from the way that it perturbs the orbits of the other planets. Newton realized that our moon is attracted not only to the Earth, but also to the sun, and its orbit is perturbed slightly. But in our discussion of satellites, we ignored the effect that the sun would have on our Earth satellites, and the even smaller effect that the Earth would have on the sun satellites. And this was justifiable, because really, all these effects are very small. One thing to remember is that Newton only knew the relative masses of the bodies in the solar system. It wasn't until about 100 years later that Cavendish performed the experiment to measure the universal constant. Over the years, the evidence in favor of Newton's law has been so convincing that when it came time for us to think about space travel, the fact that the satellites we launched bore out predictions based on Newton's law wasn't even newsworthy.

0: it's not a job with much glamour to it. You're by yourself a lot, and sometimes you get to wondering. You wonder if anyone really cares. You look at it as, well, I've got to come over here tonight and clean up after all these students. No one really notices whether it's clean or not, because tomorrow it's going to get dirty again. But you can also take the viewpoint that the students and faculty are here for a purpose. And the reason that you're here is because they're here. And so you try to do a good job, because you know it helps them do theirs better.
1: It seems as though that some people think that janitoring is just something that you can go out on the street and pick up a man and he can do it. But it isn't. Just everybody can't janitor. Now, we get men that are good men in their line, but they just can't janitor. Getting, I shouldn't say complicated, but it's getting to be more particular, more of a particular job now than it ever has.
2: When you say janitor, you think of a man just comes in and sweeps the floor and empties the waste baskets, but there's a lot more to this janitor work than that. You have to get along with the men is a prime requisite. And then you have to be able to see what has to be done.
3: The word janitor has been given a connotation which is very undesirable. If you go and ask John Doe on the street, who has no connection with the field, give me a thumbnail description of a janitor. He'll give you the type that you see in the cartoons and maybe on television depictions or in the movies or something, which usually some old guy that's got his hat to the side, hasn't got enough brains to come up out of the cellar, and is wearing bib overalls and sloppy pants. And I suppose in some areas this is quite true. Here I've always felt that this type of person couldn't do the work the university expects.

0: Now, there's a lot more to janitoring than a person thinks. To me, it's more or less an art. I have my supplies and a studio, so to speak. And to do a really top-notch piece of work, you've got to do more than just dust and sweep. You've got to really color it clean.
1: A clean toilet or restroom is really one of the main jobs, as far as I'm concerned. I've always been touchy on keeping restrooms clean, because anything that's any more aggravating to me is to walk into a restroom that is filthy and has an odor. And I try to keep mine so that you don't run into any circumstances like that.
0: That's right. Now, many of the restrooms on the campus are pretty old, and they require an extra bit of work to get them clean and odor-free. But we don't use deodorants in our bathrooms. Yeah, it's not necessary, really. We find that if a room is kept clean and well-ventilated, it's not going to have an odor problem. And this is something that we all work pretty hard on, and we find that it's a problem that we have solved pretty well, and we're kind of proud of it.
1: Now, this gendering is not a hard job physically. It's a job that you don't get right out and walk. You're on the move continually for 8 hours, but you don't just get out and move right out, you know. And if you don't watch yourself, why, you more or less get what I call a gender drag. You really slow yourself down. And when you're off the job, I find it myself a moving a lot slower than I should. And I fight that all the time.
2: It takes a certain temperament of person to do that. Now, a lot of men wouldn't fit in as janitor. But if they, and I think that is one reason, another reason why the janitors want to help each other, because they have that feeling of pride in their own work, and they want to help the other man. Because if the man upstairs does a good job, and I do a good job, the building looks better. So if I can help him out, or if there's an extra man comes in and we don't want no complaints on the building, I'll go up there and see that he knows the job, so that we can keep, because we want this building to look nice.
3: Each man is an individual, and he's going to do the work his way, and the goal is to get the job, the work accomplished in the 8 hours with the tools that are available, and it doesn't matter how the man does the work. So you train each of these new men with that in mind, that you show them the way you do it, and the second trainer is going to show them why he does it, and we both explain, this is a way to clean a restroom, a classroom, an office, to clean a desk and wax it. But to say that this is the way you have to do it, it's two different things.
1: We really have done a lot of work on this this program, and I think that we have it down now to where anyone can come in here as a new man and feel at home and do the job if he's inclined to. If a man comes in here and is willing, and he asks questions, and good questions, why then you can do something with him through conversation. But if he comes in and don't ask any questions, and when you try to explain something to him and he won't answer you, or he's looking off at the picture on the wall, or looking at something that he might not be used to, why, then, I just kind of figured that that they're not going to make it.
2: Well, I like the job. And the men are wonderful to get along with. And I like to see these boys enthusiastic about their work. And, gee, I just really enjoy working with these boys, and they it's surprising how much better they do than I did when I started. Now, I guess it might have been because I was older and wasn't used to any of that sort of work. But I'd step on the mop, and I just miss waste baskets, and it just came hard, I think, for the first whole month. But with the help of these foremen and the other men, you'd be surprised the cooperation you get from the men around here.
1: Now, we try to make them feel at home. That's one of the first things. You take a man and comes in off the farm, for instance. Now, he's never been around. He's actually nervous. He's actually scared. A building this size scares him. And so it's a day-by-day procedure. The first day, I like to have him I try to acquaint him with the tools that we use, and then have him watch me. If I see that a man's getting nervous, why, then I hand him the duster and let him try the duster. There is about 1,000 things to remember, little things that most people don't realize. And so if you take them day by day, and they take an interest, you can get some good out of trying to train them.
2: If a person will really work at the job, he doesn't have to worry about it, but he has to be interested in it. And there's a lot of satisfaction you get when one of the foremen come in and say, "Man, that floor really looks nice," where there have been scuff marks and all, and you've taken them out, which isn't necessary as far as the job goes, but it does give you a lot of feeling of satisfaction to think that they notice. And these men are trained to do that. And whether you know they notice it or not, a lot of times they might not say anything, but you know they know the job's up. All the new men swing, and that means that when a man's off sick, they take his place. And you'd be surprised at these boys when they go into these buildings. And now that's one of their biggest worries of these trainees is, well, now how am I going to find a building? And how am I going to find a janitor room? And how am I going to find what I've got to do?
1: And we have an assignment sheet that's made up. And it's mainly for new men. When they go in the swing shift and go from building to building, why, they can pick this assignment sheet up, which is either on a bulletin board or it's hanging in every janitor room. And when they get that, It tells them where they can get their tools and whatever room. It has the room numbers, and it tells you whether or not it's a classroom or what it might be. But we also have the time element there. And say that you yourself would start in here, and it'd come 9 o'clock, and you would wonder, well, where am I at? Am I halfway through? Am I a third of the way through? All you have to do is refer to your assignment sheet, and you know where you're at. Now, we can't, we don't try to follow it to the minute, or even to 5 minutes. But if you're 20 minutes before or ahead or 20 minutes behind, why, you're going to get over your assignment.

0: two men who have been trained by the same man won't do the job the same. They're encouraged not to, really. Initiative is encouraged where feasible. If a man goes into an area and the way he has been taught is not practical or may not be the most efficient manner, he's encouraged to evolve a manner which is more efficient and more appropriate.
1: Our assignments are so vague that it takes a manager as well as a workman to get over them. And that's something that one of the first things that a jander should understand when he comes here is that he has to get over his assignment and still make it look presentable. And some of them just don't have the managing ability to do the job. Some of them work well under supervision, but when they go out on assignment, they're more or less on their honor, and they're not used to it, and they fall along the wayside. It really takes some management to make a top janitor.

the foreman's job depends on the man as well as the man's job depends on the foreman. So it's like the vice president and the general manager. They have to work together as far as getting the job done. And they seem to do a good job.

0: Dandring, is something that, I tell these fellows that you gotta kinda have the, a feminine touch to do good work. And then you have to like to see things clean. You can't be dirty at home and then come up here and do a first-class job. Cleaning restrooms is something that you can look back and see what you've done if you do it properly. Your porcelain shines and your chrome shines, and a person that takes it in can be proud of his work.
1: As far as the job goes, there isn't a better job in the world where a man can do as much as he wants and do it his way, and every man has that feeling that he knows best. And if he's doing it himself, he knows best, and they cooperate 100%.
2: You have a lot of responsibility here. You're given a job and told, here, this is your place. Clean it up and keep it nice. And that's all they say. No one's looking over your shoulder all the time. You're your own boss, and it gives you a good feeling, a feeling of pride to do a good job. They depend on you, and it's up to you to do the best you can. You're on your own.

0: Anybody been here since I've been gone?
1: Yes, about 50 people.
0: What do they want?
1: Stamps.
0: Say, do you know since I've had that big electric sign painted, our stamp business has picked up 100%?
1: Oh, they've been here since you left about 10 o'clock this morning, and they haven't made a single move in 3.5 hours. Why don't you get them out of here? They never buy anything. They just borrow matches all day.

0: come up and get your dinner. Soup's on the table.
1: Coming right away, dear. Coming right away. I want a cocktail.
0: They're already mixed. All you have to do is put it in the ice.
1: Oh, sir.
0: Oh, Pop.
1: Hello, dear. Oh. Don't do that. Stop it. Will you stop it?
0: What's the matter, Pop? Don't you love me?
1: Certainly I love you.
0: What are you doing?
1: Well, you're not going to tell me I don't love her. Here. Want to play? Hey, remind me to order some more stamps tomorrow, will you? That's fine, that's fine, that's fine, that's
0: oh,
1: fine,
0: I
1: that's
0: fine. Do it.
1: That's
0: no.
1: enough.
0: Oh,
1: let it go, will you?
0: Oh, let me do it just a minute, Pop.
1: Listen, will you stop it?
0: Gee, let me do it.
1: Is Papa's little angel going to sit down? Won't Papa's little doll baby sit down? Oh, will Papa bust his front fin with a...
0: What do you mean? Have you gone crazy? Sit down and behave yourself.
2: Oh, gee whiz.
0: Mom, what's technocracy? Ask your father, dear. Pop, what's technocracy?
1: Yes, indeed. Yes, say, will you eat your soup and stop asking silly questions? And stop that.
0: Oh, gee, I like the pop.
1: One more pop and I'll pop you in the eye. I have a chewing gum olive in there now. She makes a martini on it.
0: Oh, gee, I'm hungry.
1: Well, I should learn that kid some manners.
0: Teach, my dear, teach. And it might be a good example if you would take your hat off.
1: I have hay fever. Another thing it has, it was no top in it. That didn't matter. He's eating the canary bird! That's ridiculous!
0: Get into that room!
1: Wait a minute! Not yet!
0: Tell me some more about it, Cuthbert.

0: talking to him for an hour, I just stop him.
1: Oh, that'll be fine, Cuffy.
0: Cuffy, it's Cuffy now. Be cussing a minute again.
1: You're so cute, Cuffy.
0: Yeah, I'm very cute.
1: You did cuss her?
0: Mm-hmm.
1: Oh, yes, Cuffy.
0: Hey, will you make her stop, please?
2: She can't be rude, dear.
1: Yes, I would cuss her.
0: Yeah, you would, huh?
1: Surely, cuss her.
0: Yeah.
1: Yes, cuss her.
2: Marvelous.
0: I said it, she's making me sick. That's good. I'm glad I have to go downstairs.
1: All right, cuss her. Sure, I will cuss her.
3: Hello? Yes? Yes? This is Dillwig's drugstore. Yeah, Mr. Dillwig speaking. What's that? Lots of cough drops? Uh-huh. Yeah, not kind to me. Yeah, the gentleman with the whiskers, one on each side of the way. Yeah, yeah. No. No, I'm very sorry, we can't split a box. No. Yes, oh yes, yes, we can deliver them. Yeah. Uh-huh. Where is it? Uh-huh. 18 miles straight out on Route 96. Turn to Route 13 and 4.5 mile turn. All right. A box of the cough drops, yes. Yeah, we can deliver them this afternoon, yeah. Uh-huh. I'll send our truck out with them right away.
4: Box of cough drops.
0: Sit down in your chair properly. What do you mean up on your knees?
1: Can't do nothing. Cuthbert!
0: Down half a

Mother India? Sex life of the polyp? Rover boys and nuisance? Cake a la mode? Cash every Tuesday? Another amusing little beggar?

0: Could I interest you in a stamp?
1: Yeah, give me a stamp.
0: Oh.
1: No, give me a purple one.
0: Oh, I'm sorry we haven't any purple ones. I could paint one for you.
1: I don't want a painted one. Person hasn't got any rights in this country anymore. The government even tells you what color stamps you gotta buy. That's the Democratic Party for you.
0: I've written to Washington about it.
1: What do you want to write to Washington for? He's dead. How much are your stamps?
0: 3 cents.
1: All right, give me one.
0: Oh, thank you.
1: No, don't give me that dirty one. Give me a clean one. Give me the one out of the middle.

0: keep you waiting. Pardon my fingers. Is that all right? Shall we send it?
1: No, I'll take it along.
0: Oh, yes. Yeah.
1: Change for $100?
0: No, I'm very sorry. I haven't now.
1: Well, I'll pay you the next time I come in.
0: Oh, that's all. Just a moment. We're giving these little souvenirs away today with every purchase.
1: Well.
2: We won't be able to wait much longer.
0: Oh, she'll be down. She'll be down just half a tick. She'll be right down. Just that she won't. Just wait.
3: Hurry up.
0: Those old ladies are getting very impatient. We're going to lose the train.
4: For you?
2: Is there a ladies' restroom here?
4: Yes. Right over there. The first door on your left.
2: Thank you. You fool!
4: Why didn't you tell them?
0: They didn't ask me anything about it. That bartender didn't tell me. How are you going to know? They're not. Can I do for you?
5: Certainly not.
6: You don't think I'd break the laws of this great and grand and glorious United States of ours just to satisfy your depraved taste? 1,000 no. I've never had or sold a bottle of liquor since I've opened this place.
7: No? Well, you're not fooling me. I'll get you yet.
6: Huh? Maybe and maybe not. I look a little screwy when you get in here. First time I saw you.
8: Did I understand you to say you were giving souvenirs away?
2: Oh, mother.
0: Oh, that's all right. Yes, that's all right. Yes, we are, yeah.
2: Mother, isn't it lovely?
8: Aren't you glad I asked?
2: Aren't
0: you? Would you like one here?
2: Oh, you're so kind.
0: Oh, that's all right. That's quite all right.

0: daughter, Mrs. Smith.
1: Comfort!
0: Oleana!
1: I want to meet Comfort.
0: Listen, dear, go upstairs and eat your pogo, and then you can jump on your spinach after.

0: I'm working on it here.
1: I just got done doing all that fundraising.
0: What did I tell you about begging people for money? We're fine. Come over here and get your dinner.
2: Golly, do we both get half a bean this year?
0: Yep. Yep, it's a big one. Hey, slow down. Savor the bean.
2: I'm getting tired of beans. Can we go fundraising some more?
0: I told you, we don't need to beg people for money. We're proud, independent media moguls.
2: I'm just getting so tired of beans.
0: I'm getting tired of beans too. I was gonna save this for your birthday, but someone dropped that off in the Retro Strange donation box.
2: A whole boot?
0: A whole boot. Hey, you gotta boil that boot. Not so fast. We're gonna put that under the broiler. That's gonna be good eating.
2: I'm just kind of worried about the bathroom situation. Boot tends to
0: You don't want to save that paper towel there.
2: Are we down to one ply again?
0: I had to get some from the surplus place.
2: We're down to half ply?
0: Half ply.

When my people saw a big silver-tipped grizzly, then there was fear and respect in their hearts.

He was mighty. But man fenced him out of the prairies and shot those too stubborn to leave. He trapped and poisoned them in the foothills. Today, the spirit of the Great Bear has vanished from most of our land.

Wild grizzly bears can still be found in the remote wilderness areas of Canada's mountain national parks. Here in Banff National Park live about 80 of the big bears.

This summer, over 100,000 people will go hiking through the backcountry areas of Banff Park. As the numbers of visitors to our parks increase, so does the pressure on the bears.

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0: You don't want to surprise a bear at close range. 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
1: Hey, Rusty! Let's make out here. We've got berries.
2: Come here, Jenny. Look at this.
1: Wow, look at the size of it.
2: Grizzly tracks. Could be. We're not going to stick around to find out, though. I know of a better camp spot about a mile down the trail.
1: Oh, good.
2: We'll make camp there.
1: I'll be ready.

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0: wish we would have.
1: Look at those baby ones. Look at the baby ones.
2: Oh, look at them. Aren't they sweet?
3: Oh, look. Oh, look at
4: them. Hey, Mom.
1: Yeah, look at the baby ones.
5: Size we have.
6: Oh. Get them out of the thing.
7: Give me the other, give me the other camera.
8: Nobody's feeding them.
6: Did you get them on the car, Dad?
7: Yeah.
9: Okay.
1: Not even hungry.
10: Go have some bear claws.
11: Mile 50 on the parkway.
12: Okay, we just got a report on a bear jam about mile 38. Could you check into it, please?
11: 10-4, I'm on my way.

0: Hello. You just threw some apples and bread out.
1: Yes, sir. I'm barely fucking hungry.
0: That's against national park regulations.
1: No, I didn't realize that.
0: Didn't read any signs? There's signs down the road from you here, a few miles. Do you realize that you're endangering people and the bear on top of it?

Bears don't eat anything at all for almost half a year inside their winter den. Outside the den, their life is an intensive search for the most concentrated, energy-rich foods they can find. Once in a season, a bear may find a moose or an elk carcass, but 90% of its diet is vegetarian.

boiled bears trapped and taken by truck or helicopter into a remote area of the park, as far as possible from the roadsides and campgrounds. But it's not so easy for the bear. The land is new and strange. Other bears stronger than him may drive him away or kill him. His instinct is to return to his old familiar feeding grounds. A second attempt to take him away is then made. But we are running out of wild, faraway places to take him. If he returns again, then the spoiled bear is killed.

0: Tip's on.
1: Oh, great. Right there.
2: When you camp in bear country, cook and store your food at least 100 meters from your tent. 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Following a few common sense rules will protect you and keep the bears unspoiled.

0: There will always be some risk of injury in bear country, but hiking in our parks is still safer than driving a car. When an injury does occur, it is usually caused by a bear that man himself has spoiled.
1: When he came through the side of the tent, I automatically put my hands on the back of my neck, and he came for me right away.

I felt my scalp being ripped open, and I knew there was blood all over the place. I don't remember what order, what arms he hit first or anything, but I could feel the flesh ripping. I could hear the sound, the typical sound you hear in television or something, but I didn't feel any pain. I didn't feel anything at all, really. I just heard the sounds and felt the tearing, but no sharp pain whatsoever. He did quite a fair bit to my scalp, and it doesn't show too much now because it's healed a fair bit. I remember the last two steps towards the lake. I remember looking back and seeing the bear right behind me, and I remember jumping into the water. The bear followed me in, and I kept on swimming farther out, and fortunately the bear turned around.

The modern inventions of man have given him power over the wilderness and its creatures. But he does not have the power to make a spoilt bear natural once again.

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But the beauty and strength of my brother the bear remain the same. I pray in my heart for his future.

This is a story about the future. Not the distant future of spaceships and men from other planets, but the immediate future. This is a story about tomorrow. What happens to the people in this story might happen to us, might happen to you. If we should ever relax in our fight for freedom, if we should ever allow any individuals or any group of individuals to reduce our freedom of thought, our freedom of speech, our freedom of religion, then what happens to the people in this story will happen to us. By 1984, the world has been split into three great super states: Oceania, Eurasia, East Asia. In one combination or another, these three states are permanently at war and have been so for the past 25 years. In these centers of civilization, the seizing of power by a minority party within the state seems a natural, unavoidable condition of survival. In this state, freedom has ceased to exist. With the development of television, when it had become possible to receive and to transmit simultaneously, private life has come to an end. In every room, in every street, there are telescreens watching every move, hearing every spoken word. The party rules by brutal force, by thought control through the thought police. Past history is falsified and continually reshaped to fit the present. Outlawed are emotions. Outlawed is independent thinking, even the possession of things of beauty or things of any aesthetic value like books or paintings is labeled a crime. This is the story of Winston Smith,

0: This then may well be the picture in 1984.
1: Returns now completed of the output of all classes of consumer goods show that the standard of living has risen by no less than 20% over the past year. All over Oceania this morning, there were irrepressible spontaneous demonstrations when workers marched out of factories and offices and paraded through the streets with banners voicing their gratitude to Big Brother for the new, happy life which his wise leadership has bestowed upon us. Today's rally of the Anti-Love League in Victory Square was interrupted while this news was broadcast. The members of this glorious league, those women who have renounced all interest in men to dedicate themselves to the service of the state, can be especially proud of this achievement. Most of them have devoted many hours of selfless labor to exceeding the quota.
2: Very good, Smith.
1: Set up by the Ministry of Plenty at the beginning of the year. In his speech today, Big Brother called them a shining example to their sex and authorized the wearing of a special scarlet sash by all members. This sash is being worn for the first time in this afternoon's parade. This morning, the saboteurs, Lewis and Sengel, were executed publicly. Before the hanging, both freely confessed to a long list of crimes, including membership of the underground, the spreading of rumors calculated to undermine the war effort, criminal thinking, and the writing of seditious literature. Each requested permission to thank Big Brother for preventing them from causing further harm. As the rope was placed about the neck of the traitor Lewis, he was heard to call in a clear voice, "Long live Big Brother."
3: Down with Big Brother. Down.

0: with your hands. You're a traitor. You're a thought criminal. You're a raging spy. I'll shoot you all day before I do. I'll send you to the salt mine.
1: Quieter now, Selena. Quieter. Well, you can't blame her for her enthusiasm. This is her evening with the youth spies. I was just as enthusiastic about the organization when I was her age. It was just beginning in those days, but even then we had an exciting time spying on our friends. I had an uncle who got 5 years imprisonment on the strength of one of my reports. I was only 10 at the time. I thought we might walk with Selena to the spies' rendezvous, and then we can go on to the community center, stop at the Chestnut Tree for a gin if you like, huh?
2: Yes, yes.
1: Come on, Selena.
3: Smith! Outer party members have to wear their identification badges in the evening. Don't forget again.

0: This one, we might disturb that. Don't you recognize them?
1: No.
0: Jones and Rutherford.
1: Oh, yes, I saw a photograph of them in the Times. Big Brother has just appointed them to the inner party circle. They seem to be waiting for something.
0: Don't show so much interest. They might resent it.
1: Two gins, please.
0: Two victory gins. That kid of mine. You know, it's a first-rate training they give them in the youth spies nowadays. Better than in my day, even. Did I tell you about the time she set fire to the old market woman's skirt because she saw her wrapping up sausages in a poster of B.B.? It burned her quite badly, I believe. Long live B.B.
1: Long live B.B.
0: What's wrong?
2: Nothing.
0: You've got an expressive face. That could bring you trouble. You know B.B.'s attitude toward any kind of liaison between party members.
1: If my face expressed anything for that girl, it expressed disgust.
0: Then you know her?
1: I see her sometimes at the Ministry of Truth. She works in another department.
0: You've never spoken to her?
1: Oh, no. She watches me.
0: If you let me give you some advice, I think you should spend more time in the community center. Don't want the thought police to start checking. See you later, then.
1: Another gin. Victory's gin.

0: Oh, you're the gentleman who bought the diary. Was there something else you liked?
1: Well, I was just passing by. I thought I'd look in, you know. What's this?
0: It's coral from the Indian Ocean. They used to embed it in glass like that. Must be 100 years old or more.
1: What a beautiful thing.
0: Yes, it is beautiful. Not beauty as we know it nowadays, of course. It serves no useful purpose.
1: How much is that?
0: I can let you have it for $4. Thank you. There's another room upstairs you might care to look at. This way, please.

0: There's not much in it. Just a few pieces. We lived here until my wife died. Not many things left now.
1: There's no telescreen.
0: I suppose it wasn't worth putting one here. Nobody's lived in this room for many years.
1: You must have been a grown man by the time I was born. You remember the days before the revolution? The oppression, the injustice, poverty?
0: Vaguely, vaguely. You see, I've let the world pass me by. This is my world. These are my treasures. Not many now. Not many.
1: Oh, I'd better let you go. I'm keeping you from your customer.
0: Good evening.
2: Good evening.
0: Oh, perhaps you'd like to look around while I serve the young lady.
1: No, I haven't time. Thank you. Goodbye.
0: Everybody's in such a hurry nowadays.

0: Attention! Police directive number 424B is to be left 100 hours per day after the fall speeches of past 6 months. Records department will immediately revise all newspaper reports of the past to conform with this present directive. No documentary evidence conflicting with this must remain on any files after April 9. Stand by for further instructions.
1: 231, Smith. The reporting of Big Brother's order for the day in the Times of December 3rd, 1983 is extremely unsatisfactory and makes reference to non-existent persons like Jones and Rutherford. Rewrite in full. Destroy current edition of Times. End.
2: Current edition destroyed. Times back. January 3rd, 1983.
1: 483, sign.
3: Yes.
1: Times, December 19, 1983. In view of policy directive 425B, official forecasts of the output of consumption contain 83 misprints. Alter prediction figures to match results quoted in today's directive.
3: Back numbers.
2: Oh, I'm sorry about this photograph of Jones and Rutherford. It was between the pages of the Times.
4: What photograph? I don't see any photograph. No photograph.

0: Attention, citizens. Take your places for the 2 minutes hate.
1: Citizens, we are at war with Eurasia, but the arch enemy is one of our own people, the traitor Cassandra. He is just now speaking from the Eurasian capital. Look at him, citizens. Listen to him.
2: Today is a bare, hungry, dilapidated place compared to the world that existed before the revolution. And next we thank Big Brother. Thank him for this. This is his achievement. But who is Big Brother? This being who is all knowledge, all wisdom, all happiness, all virtue. He is a face on the boarding. He may not even exist. Yet he says, go to war. And you go to war. Today you are at war with Eurasia. Tomorrow perhaps with East Asia. It doesn't matter. The primary aim of modern warfare is to use up the products of the machine without raising the general standard of living. For if leisure and security were enjoyed by all alike, great masses of human beings who normally are stupefied by poverty would become literate and would learn to think for themselves. And once they had done this, they would sooner or later realize that the privileged minority had no function, and they would sweep it away.

0: 231, Smith. Times, March 17, 1984. Prediction in Big Brother's speech of previous day wrongly reported. Figures given by Big Brother would, as always, be correct. Alter prediction figures to those now given in Policy Directive 425B.
1: Back issues.
2: Arrival of the Eurasian prisoners can be expected at any moment. 10,000 of those dirty cowards who surrendered to our triumphant armies are now on their way.
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3: 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Take the train to Southmere. Follow the river until you reach a fallen tree. Go through the bushes at the left of the tree and wait for me. I'll come when I can. Move away from me.
5: Down the way!

0: We're safe here. I wasn't followed. There's no telescreen.
1: I know. I looked while I was waiting.
0: I've been here before.

0: takes a little while to get adjusted to a place where you can't be overheard.
1: Or watched?
0: Yes, or watched. I can look at you now. Until this moment, I didn't know what color your eyes were.
1: You can look at them now. You can look as long as you like.

0: I don't even know your name.
1: It's Julia. I know your name. You're Winston, Winston Smith.
0: How did you find that out?
1: Well, I guess I'm better at finding out things than you are. Tell me, what did you think of me before that day I gave you the note?
0: Well, I imagine you had something to do with the Thought Police, you know, from your general appearance. You're young, fresh, healthy. I thought probably...
1: You thought I was a good party member. You thought if I had a chance to, I'd denounce you as a thought criminal.
0: Well, something like that. A lot of young girls are that way nowadays, you know.

0: Oh, I've got something here for you. Oh. Here.
1: Mm. Chocolate, yes. I remember when I was a child. Where did you get this?
0: It's black market. Oh, actually, I only appear to be a good party member. I was a troop leader with the spies. I do voluntary work for the Junior Anti-Love League. I carry one end of the banner in the procession. I yell with a crowd. It's the only way to be safe.
1: What could you see to attract you to a man like me? You're 10, 15 years younger than I am.
0: There's something in your face. I thought I'd take a chance. I'm good at spotting people who don't belong. As soon as I saw you, I knew you were against the party.
1: Jude, you're too young to fall in their hands. I can't let you take this risk for me.
0: I'm taking this risk for my own sake. Forget that sash. I'm not dedicated to the welfare of the state. Darling, they can't control love, yes? It's a world worth a few risks.

0: I've grown fond of air raids in the last 6 weeks.
1: With luck, we can live as we choose for a little while.
0: Oh, yes, but only for a little while. You know that, don't you? The moment we fell in love, we were doomed. They'll find us eventually. We can't look forward to any future. We're the dead.
1: Now stop talking. Don't talk about dying. Don't you enjoy being alive? Don't you like feeling? Darling, this is me. These are my hands. These are my lips. I'm real and I'm alive. Now, aren't you glad of that? Oh.
2: They're going to ring the bells again. Sign for the all clear. We'll have to leave.
0: Is it always to be like this? Clinging to each other every time we meet, listening for footsteps. Having to pass each other in the street and pretend not to recognize one another. Julia, I know a place we can meet. Once when you came into a junk shop in the People's Quarter.
2: Oh, I remember.
0: Above this shop, there's a room nobody lives in. Shall I rent that room?
2: Oh, rent that.

0: Oh, isn't the young lady with you?
1: We'll never ride together.
2: Of course not. How stupid of me.
0: There's another entry through the backyard. Oh, but perhaps I told you that. I forget things. I'm afraid it won't be as peaceful here as you would like.
1: No, it isn't often you hear singing.
0: Maybe that's the young lady now.
2: I'll leave you. Privacy is precious.

0: Hello.
1: Good evening.
0: Good evening.
1: Oh. I was afraid you wouldn't get here.
0: Oh, you worry too much. Look what I've got to show you. Oh, gosh, look at this. Look.
1: Sugar.
0: Real sugar, not saccharin. And look, darling, I've got a loaf of bread, real white bread. And here, we've got a pot of jam, and I've got a tin of milk. And this.
1: Coffee. It's real coffee. Where did you get all
0: this? It's all inner party stuff. You know, there's nothing they don't have. Oh, sweetheart, I want you to turn your back for just a minute. Just a minute. Just stay that way.

0: I'm going to be a woman. Oh, sometimes I wish there was a telescreen in this room. Just so I can show those bloodless swine what a woman really looks like. Darling, what is this for?
1: Oh, that serves no useful purpose. It's only beautiful.
0: Rat! Streets, a woman daren't leave a baby alone for 2 minutes. Darling, what's the matter? What's the matter? Darling, what is it? Did it make you feel sick? Tell me. What?
1: Once when I was a child, that... Oh. I'm sorry.
0: Oh, sweetheart, we all have something we fear more than anything else.
1: Oh, you didn't break.
0: No.
1: I'm glad... That coral, protected by the crystal, is to me like our life together in this room, protected from the fear and the terror that seems to be all that's left in the outside world.
0: Look at me.
1: Yes, I look at you. For a moment, the fear is gone. But only for a moment. It lies out there waiting, like that rat. It's what they've made of our lives.
0: Oh, darling.
1: I can't go on like this. I've got to fight. If I only knew somebody in the underground.
0: Well, I'm glad you don't, because no one in the underground ever lives very long.
1: If I knew there was such a thing as an underground, not just another diabolical invention to keep the people in constant hysteria. There's someone at the Ministry of Truth, a man named O'Brien. I think he's against them.
0: He's a member of the inner party.
1: I trust O'Brien. Not long ago, he could have turned me over to the Thought Police, but he didn't. He gave me his address, wanted me to call on him.
0: Don't trust a member of the inner party about anything. Darling, if once they should get hold of us, there could be nothing, absolutely nothing that either of us could do for the...

0: If they catch us, what we say or do won't matter. Only if they could stop our love. That would be a real betrayal.
1: They can't do that.
0: Never, never, never.
1: Never, never. Oh, now can we have some coffee and forget everything except ourselves for a little while?
2: Traitors Jones and Rutherford have now publicly confessed their guilt. Confronted with evidence, they readily admitted that despite the clemency shown by Big Brother in the victory amnesty of 1983, they had engaged in fresh and more hideous conspiracies against the state. Among the crimes to which they confessed were the embezzlement of public funds, the murder of many trusted party members, immoral relationships with women of the party, and being in communication with the arch-traitor Cassandra. A news flash has this moment arrived from the Malabar front. Our forces in South India have won a glorious victory over the Eurasian hordes. The action may bring the war within a measurable distance of its end.
1: You can turn it off?
3: Yes, we can turn it off. We have that privilege.
0: We've come here because...
3: Shall I say it, or will you?
0: No. I'll say it. We believe there's a conspiracy. Some kind of an organization working against the state. And that you are involved in it. We want to join it. And to work for it. Now, I tell you this because... the only way we can show evidence of good faith is by putting ourselves at your mercy.
3: Martin is one of us. I think it's fitting that we should begin by drinking a toast. It's called wine. Not much of it gets to the outer party, I'm afraid. Is there anything you would like to propose?
0: To the future. And to the past. To a time when thought is free. And men are different from one another. And do not live alone. To a time when truth exists, and what is done cannot be undone.
3: In general terms, then, what are you prepared to do?
0: Anything we're capable of.
3: Are you prepared to give up your lives?
0: Yes.
3: Are you prepared to commit murder?
0: Yes.
3: To betray your country to foreign powers?
0: Yes.
3: Are you prepared, the two of you, to separate and never see one another again?
1: No.
0: No.
3: Leave us now, Martin. But before you go, take a good look at these citizens' faces. You'll be seeing them again. You understand, of course, that you will be fighting in the dark. You will always be in the dark. I will send you a book from which you will learn the true nature of the society we live in and the strategy by which we shall destroy it. Cassandra's book. When you receive orders, they will come from me. I assume you have a hiding place of some kind.
0: Number one, Spencer Lane. It's a room above a junk shop.
3: Yes. Do you carry a briefcase with you?
0: Usually.
3: What is it like?
0: Black. Shabby. Two straps.
3: For the next 2 days, carry it empty. A man will touch you on the arm and claim you have the wrong briefcase. Take the one he offers you in exchange. In it will be Cassandra's book. When you've read that, we will arrange to meet again. And now I'm afraid it's time for you to go. Even for members of the inner party, it's unwise to leave the screen turned off for more than a few minutes at a time.
0: There is still hope for the world.
3: There is still hope.
2: Tomorrow, in celebration of the victory, Big Brother has ordered 200 Eurasian prisoners publicly hanged on execution hill.

0: Manly Square. Give me this briefcase.
1: The coffee's ready?
0: I just want to read a few paragraphs.
1: Oh, we can read it together later.
0: This is the book I've heard about ever since I can remember. This is the truth.
1: It's only words, darling. It can change nothing.
0: Don't you want to understand?
1: No.
0: Julia.
1: Yes?
0: What do you want?
1: I want us to be together for as long as possible. I want us to be happy. I don't want to destroy what we have.
0: But you came with me to visit O'Brien.
1: Well, I couldn't let you go alone. It would be too dangerous.
0: You're not interested in the underground? Or in Cassandra's book?
1: No, Winston. It won't make things better for us.
0: It'll make the future better.
1: What future? How far away?
0: 100 years, probably.
1: And in our lifetime, nothing will be achieved.
0: Julie, Julie, Julie. We are the dead, my darling.
2: You are the dead. Stand in the middle of the room. Stand in the middle of the room. Stand back to back. Clasp your hands behind your heads. Do not touch one another.
3: Take the woman.
1: Tommy! No, don't let her take me! No! No! No!
0: Julia!
3: I warned you it wouldn't be as peaceful here as you would like. Nothing is hidden from the thought police. That is something you must learn. Your education is about to begin.

0: tell me, what becomes of the women? When a woman... Parsons,
1: they won't shoot me, but they'll know my record.
0: What are you arrested for?
1: I talked in my sleep. There I was, trying to do my bit, never knowing there was any bad stuff in my mind at all. Do you know what they heard me say? Down with Big Brother. I said that. I said it over and over again, it seems. Between you and me, I'm glad they got me before it went any further. Do you know what I'm going to say to them when I go up before the tribunal? Thank you, I'm going to say thank you for saving me before it was too late.
0: Who denounced you?
1: My little girl heard what I was saying. I don't bear her any grudge for it. It shows I brought her up in the right spirit anyway.
2: Room 101.
1: No, no, I told you everything. Take my wife and children. Don't take me, please. No!
2: Room 101.
0: What's room 101? What's room 101?
1: They won't shoot me for going off the track just once, will they?
0: Oh, Brian. Oh, they got you too.
3: They got me a long time ago. For 7 years you've been in my keeping. For 7 years I have watched over you. Don't be too impatient to find out about room 101. You'll find out about it in time. You'll learn many things. I intend to take a personal interest in your education. There are some preliminaries to be gone through here. Some confessions have to be extracted from you. Of course, you must expect a certain amount of discomfort. Things will happen to you from which you could not recover if you lived 1,000 years. But when those formalities have been completed, you'll be brought to me. We will talk. I look forward to it with great anticipation.

0: time has come, Winston. The past few weeks should have brought you closer to the understanding of Big Brother's teachings. Why do you think you've been brought here? To make you confess? To punish you? No. To make you sane? To cure you? We're not interested in any crimes you've committed. The thought is all the party cares about. The thought. We do not merely destroy our enemies, Winston. We change them. We wash their brains clean. And do not imagine that you can be a martyr, that the past will vindicate you. The past nor the future, for the future will never hear of you. You'll be annihilated. In the past as well as in the future, you will never have existed. Before we begin the more serious part of our discussion, are there any questions that you would like to ask?
1: What have you done with Julia?
0: Oh, she betrayed you, Winston. Immediately. And irrevocably. All her rebelliousness, her deceit, her folly, everything has been burned out of her. It was a perfect conversion. Textbook
1: you
0: case.
1: You tortured her.
0: Next question.
1: Does Cassandra exist? Does the underground exist?
0: That, Winston, you will never know. I'd like to show you this machine. It will help our little discussion. The pointer went to 40 that time. As you can see, the numbers on the dial go up to 100. Please remember throughout our conversation that I hold it in my power to exert pain on you at any moment and at whatever degree I choose. Pain or death. I'm afraid you would be unable to survive more than, say, 80. If you should lie at any time or even fall below your usual level of intelligence, you will cry out with pain instantly. You understand?
1: Yes.
0: When we first spoke, you had on your desk a photograph of the traitors Jones and Rutherford. You believed it was some sort of documentary evidence that their confessions were false. I remember telling you that the photograph never existed.
1: Well, it did exist. It exists in my memory, in your memory.
0: I do not remember it.
1: How can you abolish memory? You haven't controlled mine.
0: On the contrary, you haven't controlled it. That is what has brought you here. You've been lacking in self-discipline and humility. How many fingers am I holding up, Winston?
1: Four.
0: And if Big Brother were to say not four, but five, then how many?
1: Four.
0: How many fingers, Winston?
1: Four. What else can I say?
0: How many fingers, Winston?
1: Four, stop. Stop it. Anything in a five. For anything,
0: no, no,
1: stop
0: Winston.
1: The pain.
0: Winston, that is no use. You are lying. You still think you see four.
1: How can I help what I see? Five.
0: Two and two do not always make four, Winston. Sometimes they make five. Again, how many fingers am I holding up?
1: Five. I'm trying to see five.
0: Now, which
1: five.
0: Do you wish? To persuade me that you see five or really to see five?
1: Really?
0: Again, then. How many fingers am I holding up?
1: Five.
0: Better. Now then, without any persuasion, there are five fingers there. Do you see five fingers? You see how the mind can be controlled? Ah, and now you are thinking perhaps, yes, but I haven't betrayed Julia. Now that is perfectly true. You have not betrayed Julia. Winston, you were once curious about room 101. It is not one room, but many. Over there, for instance, you're going to find out what lies behind that door, Winston. Come. Here, I will tell you all about it. In room 101 is the worst thing in the world.
1: Oh, thank you.
0: Now, the worst thing in the world varies, of course, from individual to individual. It may be buried alive, or death by fire, or by drowning, or death by impalement, or any one of 50 deaths. Winston, which death is it you fear most? No, you needn't tell me. I think I know. Once, in that junk shop paradise of yours, a rat appeared.
1: A rat?
0: One small rat.
2: You remember how it affected you, Winston? I see you do.
1: No,
2: I think I know which death it is you fear most, Winston. Will you lead the way?
1: Oh!
2: Or shall I?

our holy hours, Winston, you have been washed clean. You'll be set free tomorrow. You'll be able to sit in the sun. You will be able to devote your whole life to loving no one but Big Brother.

0: I betrayed you.
1: I betrayed you.
0: Sometimes they threaten you with something. Something you can't stand up to. Something you can't think about. And then you say, do it to somebody else. Do it to anyone. Do it to so-and-so. And then afterwards you might pretend it's a trick and that you didn't mean it. But when it happens, you do mean it. All you care about is yourself.
1: All you care about is yourself.
0: And after that, you don't feel the same towards the other person any longer.
1: Oh, you don't feel the same.
0: I must go now.
1: We must meet again.
0: Yes, yes. We must meet again sometime.

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This is Paul Brinson speaking for Westinghouse, who have made more than 40 million products for the American home. We hope you'll be with us again next week. Until then, good night.

0: The ocean floor is unknown to man, except to our hero, the brave diver Dan. He's searching the depths of the seven seas. Now you may share in these strange mysteries.
1: Quiet, you idiot.
2: And how it made everyone's dreams come true.
1: Captain! Captain!
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1: Will you shut off the radio or whatever it is that's coming through on the intercom? It's very distracting.
3: What radio? We don't have a radio on.
1: And what are all those voices?
3: What voices? It's quiet up here. All I hear on the intercom is your voice.
4: Oh, boy, that was great.
1: What's going on here? I know I hear voices. And that's someone singing. But at the bottom of the sea? Maybe I've been diving too long. It seems to be coming from over there.
5: Hi there, Georgie Porgy.
6: Well, Felly, what's new?
5: I was just on my way to visit the mermaid.
6: Minerva?
5: Yep. She promised to sing us a song.
6: Oh, great.
5: Well, come along. What did you say?
6: I didn't say anything.
5: Well, I heard a squeak.
6: And so did I.
5: Well, bless my gill and fins.
6: A new fish. And a cute one.
5: Oh, she's scared. Well, come on now, pretty little fish. We won't harm you.
7: I'm Finley the Haddock. And this is Georgie the Porgy.
6: Here comes Doc Sturgeon.
5: Oh, good. Hey, Doc.
8: Yeah? Oh, Finley. How are you today? Well, I hope.
5: Doc, look what we found.
6: A cute little fish, bright as a coin.
8: Well, bless my scales. How cute. Wherever did she come from?
5: We don't know. Oh, she's scared.
8: Well, now, boys, on the basis of medical and physiological evidence, I diagnose her as a stranger to the reef.
6: Is that good or bad?
7: Georgie, you go tell Miss Minerva. If she agrees, we'll bring the pretty little fish to her.
6: Right on, Finley.
8: Yes, Finley, this little fish will require special care. She's not used to the life in the deep. Enemies like the bad Baron Barracuda would.
5: Oh, don't worry, Doc. I'll guard her until Georgie can ask the mermaid whether... Hey, Georgie is coming back.
8: Something wrong?
6: I don't know. The strangest thing.
5: What?
6: A hard, round lump of water.
5: Eh? What do you mean?
6: A lump of hard water. You can't swim through it.
7: Hard water?
6: Swim up. See for yourself.
8: Let's go.
1: Why? I must be losing my mind. Whose are voices I hear?
3: Diver Dan! Diver Dan, this is the captain. What are you mumbling about?
1: I think I hear voices, Captain. One of them is singing.
3: Dan, the pressure must be getting you. Prepare to surface.
1: No, not yet. I've got to find out where those voices are coming from.
6: See? It's a round lump of hard water, like I said.
9: The bright little fish is unprotected, Trigger.
8: Yeah, boss.
9: Don't call me boss. I'm Baron Barracuda.
8: Yeah, you sure are, boss.
9: Then call me Baron, you fool.
8: Oh, okay, Baron, you fool.
9: I see our chance to grab that new little fish. Now, when I give the signal...
1: Maybe I am losing my mind. Where are those voices coming from?
3: Diver Dan, prepare to ascend.
1: No, no.
3: That's an order, Dan. We have a lot of work to do in this part of the ocean. This is a scientific expedition.
1: But, Captain...
3: I told you it's an order.
1: Yes, sir.
3: We're standing by. Give a signal when you're all clear.
1: All clear.
10: What was that all about, boy?
8: Well, boys, I don't think it's water at all. It's not even ice. It's something that is called glass.
5: Glass, huh? What does it do?
1: Careful now.
8: What's that?
5: It's Goldie.
6: The Baron.
5: We've got to save her. Come on, men. Whoops. Ouch.
6: You knocked it off the ledge.
0: Way down deep, three friendly fish saw a round glass bowl. A frightened goldfish hides in a coral hole. The friendly fish would go all out to help the pretty stranger. How can the bowl they found protect her from her danger?

0: Now see what you've done?
1: I'm sorry, Johnny. I didn't mean to do it.
2: Son, that wreck was all your fault. You'll never be an engineer until you learn to handle your trains more carefully than that.
1: Who wants to be a railroad engineer? I'd rather be a racing driver with a car that can go places.
2: Now, just a minute, my boy. Whether you know it or not, you are an engineer right now.
0: Him?
1: An engineer like you, Grandpa? What do you mean?
2: You're as much of an engineer as I am, Tom. And you're running a train of your own every day. Your right-of-way is the open highway and the city street. Your stations are your home, the school, and the stores. Your locomotive is the engine of the car you drive. Your pullman is the body of your car where your passengers ride. Just like the railroads, you have warning signs to help you make a safe run. Your signals are the traffic lights which guide you along every section. In fact, nearly every railroad safety signal is represented along your way. And of course, the engineer is you. So you see, you are an engineer, though you may not realize it. And because the railroads have set such marvelous records for safety at high speeds, you certainly ought to follow the example of the locomotive engineers. These men drive hundreds of thousands of miles, night and day, summer and winter, year in and year out, making their great safety records. In the last few years, the power and speed of trains have increased tremendously. But the engineers, following the same safety rules they've always observed, have made the railroad safer than ever before. Today, motor cars are faster and more powerful than they used to be. But the manufacturers have increased their safety even more than their speed. Brakes have been made wider and more positive. Safer bodies are of solid steel with turret tops. Knee action springs protect you in case of blowouts and keep you from turning over. So when sane, sensible driving rules are followed, these modern cars are a lot safer than the slower cars of yesterday. Now, railroad engineers know that while equipment today is safer, and roads vastly improved, the biggest factor in safety is the driver, who uses his skill and intelligence in driving. The safe driver always obeys the traffic signals, even when he can't see anything coming. He knows that disregard of a slow signal or an attempt to beat the red light is always dangerous, so he always allows plenty of room to stop. Then, when he gets the signal to go, the safe driver doesn't spurt ahead at the first glow of the light. He waits until he is sure that the way is clear before he starts. Even though he is a little behind schedule, he doesn't try to make up time in congested districts. He knows that he is responsible for the most precious cargo in the world, human life. His passengers have placed their lives in his hands. He never forgets this responsibility, never takes chances, but keeps uppermost only one thought, safety. After a long or unusually hard trip, he takes his engine in for a service checkup. This not only keeps it in good shape and lengthens its life, but it helps to retain the safety that was built in when it was new.
1: Sure, all those things are important. But what's that got to do with me?
2: Every one of those things applies to you and your personal driving. You have rules to follow, just as an engineer does when he takes his train out for a run. The engineer of a slow freight never holds up traffic on his section. He pulls over to a siding and lets the faster passenger trains pass. If he has to stop, he gets on a siding so he won't block the right of way. On the other hand, an engineer is never given the high ball to start around another train until the right-of-way is clear far enough ahead to give him more than ample time to pass. And of course, no engineer ever crosses another right-of-way without being absolutely certain there are no other trains approaching. Where there are parallel tracks, you never see engineers racing each other to the switch. They observe the courtesies of the road. The engineer knows that every train he passes is handled by an experienced and competent driver. The motorist does not have this advantage, so he must be doubly careful. If all drivers would only stop to think of their responsibility, if they'd only realize that the lives of others are in their hands, if every motorist obeyed the traffic rules like the locomotive engineer, then all drivers would make safety records like the railroads.
1: Gee, Grandpa, I never thought about it that way. But you don't need to worry about my driving anymore. I'm going to run my car like a real engineer.
0: Yeah, and you better be more careful with my trains, too.

stencil printing is one of man's oldest arts. 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The 20th century is filled with images produced and reproduced by the silkscreen process. You can produce complex works of commercial and fine art in the classroom. But first, you must become familiar with the tools involved in silkscreen printing. The basic tool is the stretcher frame. A ready-made commercial frame may be available in your classroom or can be obtained from your art supply store. Or you can make your own, starting with 4 pieces of 2x2-inch board. Form a rectangle with the boards and nail each corner securely. To strengthen the frame, put metal corner braces at the inside edge of each corner. When printing, you'll also need a registration board. You can make your own by nailing 2 short boards to a piece of plywood, forming a square corner. The commercial frame is used with a ready-made registration board. Special hinges attach it to the stretcher frame. The hinges have removable pins, so the stretcher frame can be removed for cleaning. Next, you'll need a material to be stretched on the frame. Many materials can be used to produce special textural effects. But the material should always have an open weave. Silk is the strongest, and therefore the most commonly used. There are 2 ways of attaching the cloth. The first is by stapling. Begin by placing a staple in the center of 2 opposite sides. Then staple toward the corners, stretching with a consistent tension. Place the staples at an angle and finish at a corner. For a smooth surface, tap the staples flat. The commercial frame comes with deep grooves on all 4 sides. Rubber inserts are used to hold the silk instead of staples. The silk is laid over the stretcher frame, and the inserts are hammered into the grooves. The silk is stretched tighter by driving the inserts farther into the grooves using 1/2 hinge. You can use any blunt tool that approximately fits the groove. After the inserts are firmly in place, the excess silk is trimmed away. The strip of cardboard protects the frame. Trim the silk evenly about 3/4 inch in from the edge of the stretcher frame. Trim all 4 sides. The silk in both stapled and insert frames must be masked with brown paper tape about 2 inches wide. The tape prevents blotting during printing and also creates a place to pour the paint. Crease the tape along the inside edge of the frame. Wet the tape by pulling it over a damp sponge. The tape should overlap the screen at least 1 inch on all sides. Then apply an additional width of tape, flat against the screen itself on each side. Sponge away the excess moisture. Each corner is leak-proofed with a square piece of tape.

Finally, the bottom of the frame is taped. To keep pigment from building up along the edges of the tape, place the inside bottom tape about 1/8 of an inch in from the edge of the top tape. When the tape is completely dry, waterproof it by applying 2 or 3 coats of shellac. Be sure to coat the wood. The shellac should overlap onto the screen about 1/8 of an inch. This keeps pigment from seeping under the tape and loosening it. Clean drops and spills immediately, but be careful. Most solvents are extremely inflammable. Use a little solvent on a rag and rub the screen carefully until the shellac dissolves. When the shellac is dry, clean the screen with a damp sponge. This design, taken from Mexican folk art, will be reproduced by the paper stencil method. When the basic sketch is complete, decide on colors. Remember, you must use a different stencil for each color you wish to print. The stencil can be made from almost any paper. The most commonly used are tracing paper, butcher paper, and thin waxed paper. The areas for each color are traced on the stencil paper. Then, with a knife or single-edge razor blade, carefully cut the stencil. You may cut the stencil so that colors overlap in some areas. Your first stencil should print the major areas or background, and the later stencils should print the more detailed portions of your design. The 4 finished stencils with the colors that will be used to print this design. When you are ready to start printing, use a sheet of the paper you will print on to mark a registration corner. The corner can be made from scrap paper and is used to make sure each print will be in exactly the same place. The stencil is placed on a piece of tracing paper and lined up over the original design, which has been taped to the registration board. The tracing paper will be used for a test print, and the stencil will become stuck to the screen by the paint. The next step is printing. Use good oil or water-based paints. The squeegee must be a little narrower than the width of the screen.

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Use enough paint to cover the screen.

open areas of the stencil onto the paper. 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The paint now keeps the stencil stuck to the bottom of the screen. Insert the paper for your first print and print as many duplicates as you wish.

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When you have completed printing the first color, remove the excess paint from the stretcher and put it back in the jar. Remove the screen from the registration board and clean it immediately.

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When the screen is dry, insert your second stencil and make a test print. Be sure the first color is completely dry. Carefully line up the first print with a registration corner. For the second color, repeat the same printing steps as used for the first. Notice what happens when the stencils overlap and one color has been overlaid on another. After the screen is again cleaned and the second color is dry, we are ready to print the third stencil. This stencil adds color accents. The screen is again cleaned. The fourth and final stencil adds the finishing details, and the print is complete. The paper stencil method is the basic silk screen process. By changing the stencils and colors, you can produce unlimited variation. Why don't you try it with a design of your own?

0: Who do you think you are, anyway?
1: Answer me, or I destroy you!
0: Stop!
2: There's something behind this. Something...

0: 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Set flight pattern to minus 0.08. Increase speed.
1: They're coming right at us!
2: Get down inside the cave!

0: Dr. Mason. Dr. Mason. I'm sorry. I guess it was nothing. A sudden light reflection. It startled me.
1: There's no doubt a comet or a meteor.
0: No, it seemed to be a drill-shaped thing. Revolving. No, it must have been my imagination, but it makes me realize how desperately alone the Earth is. Hanging in space like a speck of food floating in the ocean. Sooner or later to be swallowed up by some creature floating by.
1: Oh, come now.
0: Time will tell, Dr. Mason. We can only wait and wonder. Wonder how. Wonder when.

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1: Thor reporting. 42 saturation degrees in 96 volumes. Intermediate fluctuation in Marfan content.
2: 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Tridex mixer components ratio exceeding 7:1.4.
3: Moore reporting. Diagonal adjustment reading resisting structural forms by 2.8.0 vernums.
4: Saul reporting. Uneven cartoid levels intersect planes below 0.03.
0: Surface readings register above minimum requirements. Morrow, go below and bring up the young Gargan specimen. Now the decision depends on its reactions.
2: Wait, Captain. I have found evidence of intelligent beings on this planet.
5: Of what concern are foreign beings?
2: Of none to you, Thor. Just as you were so unconcerned when you destroyed this small creature. So bravely.
5: It was no more than an insect.
2: But it had life. And that life you had to take to satisfy your endless hunger for killing.
0: Silence, both of you! Proceed, bring the Gargan.
2: That will not be necessary, Captain. Conditions here will be reported as unsatisfactory, as they were on the other planets we have charted.
0: By what authority?
2: You will prepare for takeoff. The ship will leave this planet immediately.
0: According to our code of operations...
2: You may forget the code of operations, Captain. Only civilized beings could have made the inscription on this metal piece. We shall not have the thousands of Gargans brought here to destroy them.
0: You have concern for foreign beings over our mission to locate grazing land for our Gargan herds? Recall, it is necessary as a reserve food supply for our people.
2: Our people? We live like parts of a machine. We don't know our fathers or mothers were raised in cubicles. The sick and the old are put to death.
0: It is the one and only way to maintain the supreme race. Have you forgotten that?
2: Our people have forgotten. They have been made to forget for centuries. But I have learned how it once was. Families, brothers and sisters, there was happiness, there was love.
0: Of what do you speak? From where have you learned such things?
2: I have read from this book. I discovered it and kept it hidden. Somehow it survived the flames of the annihilators when our people were turned into mechanized slaves centuries ago.
0: When we return to our planet, the High Court may well sentence you to torture and death for this treason.
2: The High Court may judge me after we have accomplished our mission. We will find an uninhabited planet to which the herds of Gargans may be shipped without endangering civilized beings.
0: Let me see that book. I am interested to see what sways your mind so heavily.
2: You may have it.
0: Bring up the Gargan. You were a fool, Derek. This book has poisoned your mind, and you shall suffer for it.
2: Captain, if the Gargans are shipped here, the inhabitants may destroy them. That possibility alone makes it worthwhile to locate an uninhabited planet.
0: That book has indeed made you forget many things. We are the supreme race. We have the supreme weapons. Keep him under guard, Thor. I will study the reactions of the young Gargan.

0: Before the High Court has you executed, you should be made to watch what happens when we return here with the Gargons. By the elements alone, they will grow to millions of times their original size in less time than it takes for the sun to rise and fall.
1: It thrives, Captain. Already I can feel it has grown heavier.
2: We shall return to our base and lead the transport ships here. Soon this planet will be covered with full-grown Gargons. A safe distance from our planet, yet their meat will be available to us for the harvesting. Repack the instruments. I shall radio back the news of our success.
1: Captain! Captain, something has gone wrong. Look here.
2: What? What has happened?
1: I do not know. It suddenly fell limp, and now does not move.
2: Assemble the T-Races. Hook in the gas grating instruments. Be quick!

0: The atmosphere here tested above minimum, but the Gargan species cannot live due to excessive nitrogenic gas compounds emitted in our preliminary diagnosis.
1: Then this planet will be reported as unsuitable?
0: Repack the instruments and prepare for takeoff. We will continue our search in another solar system. And when we return to our home base, you will be presented to the High Court with the evidence against you. Thor, Sol, bind the prisoner and prepare him for the isolation chamber. I will make contact with base.

0: Expedition Z06 to base. Expedition Z06 to base.
1: Guard him. I will get the straps. Lie down. Put your hands behind you.

0: orders are complete.
1: He is escaping!
2: Go for it!
3: How did he get free?
4: He escaped from Saul. I could have stopped him.
3: Derek is to be brought back alive. He is the son of our leader.
4: Derek?
3: I reported his actions and was connected with the leader himself. He told me this. He said Derek does not know.
4: As the son of our leader, the High Court will pardon him.
3: He will be pardoned. When the sky is light, we will begin to search for him.
5: Captain, look at this. The Gorgon, it is not dead.
4: It has revived.
3: It flourishes. The excessive nitrogenic gas compound shocked its system. Now it thrives on the very same compounds.
4: Then this planet is suitable.
3: Completely. I must resume radio vision contact. Morrow, Saul, secure the Gorgon by expandable leg bands. Out of sight in that cave. The size it attains by the time we return will give us an exact growth rate to expect of the herds.
6: At the rate the Gorgon is expected to grow, what will prevent it from tearing loose the leg bands and escaping from the cave?
7: We shall be back before that happens, unless it should receive food in excess of the atmospheric elements. We will leave nothing else for it to consume.
6: Imagine, thousands of beasts like that. Millions of times enlarged, roaming over this planet.
7: They will be harvested from the air, so there will be no danger to us.
6: Let us be quick. I do not like to look upon it.
0: Now that you report the planet is suitable for our purposes, you are to return here immediately and prepare to lead the transport ships there. Derek's escape could now mean difficulty in our operation should he communicate in any way with the inhabitants, inferior though they may be.
3: If we are to return now, how can he be stopped?
0: Leave your best man to find Derek and inform him he is my son. I will join you on the return trip to meet him there.
3: He may be stubborn. He has already threatened our lives.
0: If that becomes the case, he must be destroyed. And any beings with whom he might communicate, they must be destroyed. Your orders are complete.
3: I shall send my best man.
4: I heard the orders, Captain. Let me find Derek.
3: You will wait until the sky is light enough to begin the search. We will leave now and return here to meet you when we bring the Gorgons.
8: Not fail, Thor.
4: I shall not fail.

0: Can I help you, sir?
1: Yes, I would. Would you tell me the meaning of the inscription on this metal piece?
0: Sparky, 1243 Willowcrest Drive. That's just three blocks down there and a few doors up. You can't miss it.
2: Hey, what's what you're doing there?
0: Oh, I'm sorry. I was just trying to make out what kind of clothes that guy was wearing. Looks like some kind of military uniform. Wonder where he's from.
2: Could be from Mars, for all I care. Hurry up there, boy, will you? I haven't got all day.

0: Hop in, I'll give you a lift.
1: Lift?
0: Well, it's a long way into town. Okay, it's all right with me.
1: Wait.
0: Never saw a uniform like that before. What brings you here?
1: I am searching for someone.
0: Maybe I can help you. Know a lot of folks around these parts.
1: I am searching for someone you could not know.

0: Sarkey's breakfast out 20 minutes ago, Grandpa, and it's still here.
1: He's probably still out chasing gophers.
0: Hello. You've come to see our room for rent?
1: What's that?
0: A fellow to see the room for rent, Grandpa. You show it to him, will you? Joe will be by for me in a minute. We're going swimming at Alice's, and I haven't even changed yet. Well, come on in. I'm Betty Morgan, and this is my grandfather.
1: How do you do, son? Just arrived in town? Don't believe I've seen you around before.
2: I just arrived.
0: And your name?
2: Derek.
0: Derek. The empty room belonged to my brother, Bud. He's married now and lives upstate.
2: Your brother? You knew your brother?
0: Did I know my brother? That's a strange question to ask. Grandpa raised us both since we were kids after Mom and Dad died.
2: I am sorry. It's just that I never knew any brothers or sisters.
1: Your mother and father decided to play it smart and avoid a lot of squabbles around the house.
0: Oh, Grandpa.
2: I never knew my mother or father.
1: Oh. Well, let's take a look at the room, and if you like it, you're welcome to stay.
0: It's this way. I'll show it to you.
1: Hey, I thought you were getting ready to go swimming.
0: No, that can wait. Right in here, Derek. I hope you like the view. There are plenty of windows.
3: What's the matter? You act like you've never seen the inside of an automobile before.
4: What is this?
3: The gear shift. Where have you been all your life?
4: The gear shift. Tell me what it is for.
3: Now look, mister. I didn't offer you a ride to give no driving lesson.
4: Tell me!
3: Sure. I didn't mean anything. Here's the clutch. When I push it in, I change gears. Low, second, and high.
4: And to halt the vehicle?
3: When I want to stop, I press the brake. Right here.
4: And this?
3: The starter and ignition switch.
4: And the fuel, what does it use?
3: Are you kidding? Gasoline, of course. Here's the gas pedal right here. It's about time I have the tank filled.

0: asked him where he was from, Grandpa, and he just said he was from very far away.
1: He did, huh? Well, maybe he doesn't like to talk about where he's from. By the looks of his outfit, I'd say he's raised in a private school of some sort.
0: Well, Grandpa, if he just got into town and can't pay the rent until he gets a job or something, would...
1: Well, what do you say, young man? What do you think of the room?
2: You will let me live here with you?
1: Well, sure. That's why we had the sign up. That's why you came here, wasn't it?
2: Not exactly, I...
0: Derek, I was just talking to Grandpa, and... Well, if you don't have the rent money right away, that could wait until he gets a job, couldn't it, Grandpa?
1: Why, sure. That's all right with me, Betty. But then, if he doesn't like the room...
2: I like it here very much. I would like to stay.
1: Fine. I'll go out and take down the sign. You can use the phone to have your bags brought over.
2: My bags? I have nothing else.
0: No other clothes or anything?
2: We were not allowed to. I mean, my uniform is all I have.
0: Gosh, you've got to have more than that. Bud left some of his clothes in the closet, Grandpa. Couldn't Derek use some of them?
1: Of course, my dear. Bud wouldn't mind a bit, I'm sure.
0: Oh, golly, that's Joe. Put on whatever you like from the closet, Derek. I'll be right back. Make yourself at home.
3: Hi there, Joe.
4: Hi, Gramps. Betty, I'm afraid I can't make the swimming date. Not till later, anyway. Got a sudden assignment for the paper.
0: Oh, gosh, what now, Joe?
4: I have a list of folks to interview. Say they saw a new flying saucer last night.
0: That sounds like it might take you all day.
4: I hope not. I'll call you as soon as I get through, okay?
0: Okay, Joe.
1: I guess a reporter's life can be pretty hectic. You never know when a news story will break.
0: I was just thinking. Maybe Derek would like to go swimming if you let us borrow the car.
1: Betty, what at that? If you don't think Alice would mind.
0: You don't know Alice. I won't be able to keep him apart.

0: Hey, what's going on in town anyway, mister? A convention or something?
1: What?
0: For those clothes you're wearing. I talked to a guy this morning who was wearing the same kind of outfit.
2: Maybe the guy you're looking for, huh?
1: You spoke to him? What did he tell you? Where did he go?
0: Hey, what's the matter with you? Hey, take your hands off me.
1: You will tell me what he said to you.
0: Why should I? Hey, who do you think you are, anyway?
1: Answer me, or I destroy you.
0: He came here with a dog tag. Wanted to know about the address, and I told him how to find it.
1: Where? Where did you send him?
0: It was an address on Willowcrest Drive. 1243, I think.
1: Tell me how to get there.
0: Just drive down there about three blocks. That's Willowcrest. 1243, it's only a few doors up.

0: You don't have to put the brake on so hard, Derek. That is, unless you want us to go through the windshield every time.
1: I have never piloted a vehicle like this before. I will try again.
0: This time, pull in there. That's Alice's house. Oh, much better.
1: Wait, Betty.
0: Yes, Derek? What is it?
1: When I came to your place, it was because of...
0: Yes?
1: I had just arrived here. I did not know where else to go, but... everything was so strange to me,
0: I'm glad you came. So is Grandpa. Without any family or friends, you wouldn't like it at a hotel or any place like that. Come on, I hope Alice can dig up some swim trunks for you.

0: there. Who's the stranger?
1: Joe couldn't make it, Alice. I talked Derek into coming along. Derek, this is Alice.
0: Derek? Hey, I like that. Come on in. The water's fine.
1: Well, we need a pair of swim trunks. I couldn't find any at my house.
0: No problem at all. He can wear a pair of my father's. The folks are gone today, and so are the servants. We have the whole place to ourselves.
1: Where are the trunks, Alice?
0: Hanging up right over there.
1: They look a little large for you, Derek.
0: Well, maybe you better put them on with some clothespins, too, just in case.
1: I guess it's safe to try them on anyway. Over there at the bathhouse. What was that?
0: Don't worry, I'll get it.
2: That is what I wanted to tell you about. The reason I came to your place when I did not know where else to go.
0: Heck, I thought it was a 50-cent piece at least.
1: Why, that looks like... Oh, it is. It's Sparky's. Sparky's dog tag. Where on earth did you find it?
2: When I first arrived, I was with some others. One of them destroyed a small creature. Later, I found that among the remains.
1: You mean somebody killed Sparky? Oh, no, Derek, it can't be true. Why would anyone want to kill Sparky?
0: Betty, I'm sorry.
1: Tell me who did it, Derek.
2: They are gone now. Only I remained.
1: But I don't understand. Where is Spark? Will you take me to where it happened?
0: I'll get dressed and come with you.
1: No, Alice, please. You stay here. We'll see you later.

0: Well,
1: well, so Derek didn't come into town alone. If you're looking for him, he isn't here now. He and Betty, that's my granddaughter, they went over to the Woodwards. Why don't you go on over there? No doubt they'd be glad to have you join in the fun.
2: Yes. How do I go there?
1: The Woodwards are straight on down the street, about 3 miles, just before you get to the park. Got the biggest house in the block down there. You can't miss it. Where are you fellows from, anyway? Don't believe I've seen uniforms like yours before. Military secret, eh? Well, it doesn't matter. Derek didn't say where he's from, either. No, let me keep you. You're probably anxious to see him.

0: Where is he, Derek? You don't mean those old bones. You can see they've been here for a very long time.
1: No. It was among these remains that I found the metal inscription.
0: But this couldn't be Sparky. I know. He must have been here and his collar tag fell off. That's all.
1: You are not familiar with the focusing disintegrator ray?
0: The what?
1: It projects an isolated beam which separates the molecules of living material in chain reaction. All but the solids, the skeleton.

0: auto braces.
1: Horrible. And you mean Sparky? But...
0: Over there is what happened when the same beam was aimed at me. It missed, and that is what is left.
1: Good heavens, Derek. You've got to explain it to me. Why were they doing this? Where were they from? How did you...
0: Betty, tell me. What is the most advanced form of transportation that you know?
1: What do you mean? What's that got to do with it?
0: Please, tell me, Betty.
1: Airplanes. Jet airplanes, I guess. Why?
0: And where do they go? From where to where?
1: To anywhere in the world.
0: And that's all?
1: Where else is there to go?
0: I should not have brought you here.
1: Is it about a new secret weapon? Something you and the others invented and then they turned against you?
0: It is something like that. I guess I should try to find someone I can explain it to.
1: Maybe Professor Simpson at the college. He's head of the science department. He will... What is it, Derek?
0: Betty, when you learn where I'm from, well, you may not understand, but I hope it will not make any difference between us, because...
1: I don't care where you're from. I don't understand all this, but... Somehow I feel that I've always known you. That we've never been apart.
0: Let us go to the professor you speak of.
1: We have to pass the house first so I can change.
0: What was that? Did you hear a sound?
1: No. Only the wind. What sort of sound?
0: Nothing. My imagination alarmed me. Come, let us be on our way.
2: Well, hello. What can I do for you?
3: You are alone?
2: Could be.
3: Where are the others? The ones who were with you?
2: Why do you want to know that?
3: Tell me where they are.
2: Say, who are you anyway?
3: Never mind. Just tell me.
2: Well, they left here. They're gone.
3: Where did they go?
2: I think you better get out of here before I call the police.
3: You will call no one. You will do as I say.
2: That's what you think, mister.
3: I said you will call no one.

0: Grandpa was asleep, so I left a note so I'll know where we went. If I know Grandpa, we'll be back before he even wakes up.
1: Hello.
2: Hello, Gramps. This is Joe. Betty there?
1: No, she and Derek went out over to the Woodward's pool. You could probably reach her over there.
2: Derek? Who's Derek?
1: Oh, you haven't met him yet, have you? He rented Bud's old room this morning. Seems like a nice fellow.
2: Oh? Well, the reason I called, I wanted to tell Betty I stumbled onto a double murder story that may keep me longer, but... Well, after I get the story into the paper, I'll go on over to Alice's and see her there.
1: A double murder, Joe? When was it? Where?
2: We're not sure yet, Gramps. There's only a couple of skeletons. We'll know more when the coroner gets here.
3: Well, gotta get busy now, Gramps. I'll talk to you later. Bye.
1: Joe! Joe, I just found a note. Joe! Hello, hello. My golly, you missed them at the

0: Hello. Where can we find Professor Simpson?
1: This is his office, but he hasn't come in yet.
0: Well, let's wait for him in the faculty parking lot. It's just around the building.
1: You may wait here if you like.
0: No, thank you. We'll wait outside.

0: Good morning, Hilda.
1: Oh, good morning, Professor Simpson.
0: Have the aptitude questionnaires come in?
1: They're probably still and mimeographing. I'll go down and see if they're ready.
2: That's Professor Simpson's office, the third door down. He's head of the science department.
3: Well, that looks like Professor Simpson's car right there. He must be somewhere else on campus. We better go back to his office and wait.
0: Hello? This is Simpson, science department. I...
4: Put that down.
0: What is the meaning of this?
4: Do as I say.
0: Who are you?
4: Where is he? The one who came with information for you.
0: Who? You are making some mistake.
4: I am making no mistake. Where did he go? Out there?
0: I don't know what you're talking about.
4: You will speak to no one else.

0: We found his car, so...
1: Yes, I know. He came in right after you left. Kind of foolish joke. I'm not going to keep a job where this sort of thing goes on.
0: I want to believe what I'm thinking isn't true, but...
2: It was a focusing disintegrator.
0: Then whoever killed Sparky... But you said they'd gone.
2: For some reason, they weren't to stop me. Somehow we were traced here. I want you to get in your vehicle and go to a place where you will be safe.
0: But how could they... Grandpa. I left a note for Grandpa. They must have... Oh, Derek!
2: I will go to your place.
0: No, they may be waiting for you there. I can call Grandpa.

0: Hello?
1: Oh, Grandpa, thank heavens. Derek, he's all right.
0: Betty, what is it, child? What's the matter?
1: Grandpa, was somebody there? Somebody you told we were at the college?
0: Oh, yes, the friend of Derek's. Did he find you okay?
1: He's a murderer. He killed Professor Simpson, Grandpa. He's after Derek, and he's probably on the way back to the house right now.
0: A murderer? But are the police...
1: Don't argue, Grandpa. Just get out of there. We're going to the City Hall police station right now. Meet us there.
0: Don't worry about me, Betty. I'll leave right away. Goodbye, honey.
1: I better call the police and let them know we're coming.
2: With what weapons are they equipped?
1: Well, guns. Why?
2: Guns that emit what?
1: Bullets. What do you mean?
2: Bullets. Centuries old invention against...
1: Hello, operator. Give me the police department. Hurry.

0: Yes, we'll be there right away. Thank you.
1: Betty, tell me how to go there. I want you to go somewhere else where you will be safe.
0: We're safer than the city hall. The police said they're going to have armed guards waiting for us on the front steps. I told them we'd be right there. Let's

0: don't!
1: Well, what do you want? I spoke to my granddaughter. You're not getting any help from me.
0: Did they return here? Tell me. I have no reason to harm your granddaughter. But if you do not tell me,
1: you can kill Derek?
0: Why should you care about him?
1: Why shouldn't I? Why do you want to kill him?
0: It is important only that he leave here, that I return him to where he belongs.
1: And where is that?
0: From where he escaped. I need not harm anyone if you tell me where he is. If you do not, there will be many deaths, beginning with you now.
1: He's not here. He's in the center of the city.
0: Where? Take me there. You will pilot the vehicle. Go. Be swift.
2: Alice? Betty? Anybody here? Holy mackerel.
3: You think the tip might have been a phony, Mac?
4: Don't think so, Harry. The girl who called seemed to know what she was talking about.
5: Another call, Mac. Joe Rogers, reporter on the Daily News. He's on the way over. Found another skeleton. Only this time at the bottom of a swimming pool.
6: The city hall is just up ahead in the next block. Oh, I hope Grandpa's there waiting for us safe and sound.
1: What are you doing?
0: Be silent. Continue ahead.

0: Cindy, thank the Lord you're safe. I just came from Alice's. There was a skeleton in the pool.
1: Alice? Oh, no! We came to meet Grandpa. The murderer came in the car with him.
0: What? But how did you get mixed up in this?
1: Since he killed Sparky out by the old mine. He's an insane killer, Joe.
0: And he forced Gramps to drive here? Where is Gramps? Is he okay?
1: Yes, he's... Well, there he is, trying to get across the street.
0: You stay put. I'll go over and help him across.

0: What are you doing down here? Go into the building. That is the safest place.
1: Look. Here on the sidewalk, drops of blood.
0: Betty, go into the building.
1: Derek.
2: Give me the weapon you have, Derek. Slowly. One sudden move and I slay you both.
1: Derek.

0: You will take me to a man of surgery to remove the metal pellets from my flesh.
1: That is not possible.
2: Yes, we must. We must do as he says. I know a doctor's office. We'll take him there.
0: She is very wise. Now go!

0: That's the way it happened. Next thing I knew, he was trying to fire out the window at Betty and Derek. I swerved the car and... Say, where is Betty?
1: That's funny. She must be around someplace.
0: But the car's gone. They must have left without me.
1: Well, don't worry, Gramps. You'll get an escort home. I'm going to phone the story into the paper and then drive out to the old mine Betty mentioned.
0: The old mine? What's out there?
1: I don't know. That's where she said Sparky was killed by the guy.
0: Sparky, our dog? She didn't tell me about that.
2: Hey, Mac, over here. Blood spots on the sidewalk. And where's that car that was parked here?
0: That's it.
2: That's how the killer got away.
0: In our car? Then Betty and Derek, they must have been kidnapped. You've got to do something. You've got to find them.
3: This is it, Derek. That's Dr. Brandt there. He looks like he's leaving.
4: Stop him. Block his path.
5: Is there some emergency? I have a house call to make. Office hours don't begin for another hour.
4: Go inside, all of you.
5: I say, what is this?
3: He's holding a gun on us, Dr. Brandt. We had to bring him here. He wants bullets removed.
5: I see. I'm afraid I cannot be of any help. You will need hospital facilities for anything
4: else. Be silent and get inside. You will remove the pellets here. Now.
6: Leave these people alone, Thor. Where is our ship? I will take you there.
4: No, it is gone. Do as I say.
3: Derek, please. Doctor, you must try.

0: You will have to lie down here. I will prepare an anesthetic. The pain will be great.
1: I will not be drugged. You will simply remove the pellets. Both of you, sit there. I shall keep you covered. Take heed. One treacherous move and they pay with their lives. Now proceed.

0: Thor, tell me why you have been searching for me. It must have been important for you to have
1: the Gargana to be raised here. You could not be allowed to run free.
0: But the specimen reaction was negative.
1: It was verified positive after you escaped. The captain should have let me kill you when I had a chance.
0: And why didn't he? I saw him stop you when you fired at me.
1: Because he just learned that you were the son of our leader.

0: Then if I am not to be killed, why did you fire at me in the city?
1: Your life or death was put in my hands. A traitor does not deserve to be our next leader.
0: The only reason you do not fire now is to force attention to your wounds. When that is done...
1: Proceed!

0: come back. I'll find you. You cannot get away.
1: Oh, I was terrified he'd see us before we got out of there.
0: He may yet. Get in. I will take you back to the police.
2: In his present condition, he cannot remain conscious long. By the time we return with the police, he should be completely helpless.
1: Derek, what was he talking about? The Garvan to be raised here, and you, the son of the leader. You said you didn't know your father.
0: I did not know the things he said. I thought they had gone. I wanted to forget them forever. But now I know. They plan to return.
3: Hey, wait a minute. I'm going with you.
4: Where?
3: To the old mine shaft.
4: How did you hear about that?
3: The old fellow inside. He's been telling us everything he can think of. Mentioned that's where you were going.
4: Okay, hop in. Maybe something will turn up out there.
0: You're in here? I know you are. I'll find you.

0: My nurse, Miss Moss. She'll be arriving for office hours.
1: I can hear you. I can hear you breathing. You cannot escape me. I'll find you. I'll find you. I'll find you. I'll find you.

0: Dr. Brandt's office.
1: Miss Moss, thank heavens I've reached you. This is Dr. Brandt.
0: Where are you, Doctor? There's an emergency patient here. I've done all I can.
1: Listen, Miss Moss. He's a murderer.
2: He held hostages at gunpoint to force me to remove bullets. We were fortunate in escaping. You must get out of there.
0: A murderer.
2: We're sending the police, but if you treat him, he could revive at any moment.
0: Yes, Doctor. I'll leave immediately.
3: You will come with me. Put that down.
2: Miss Moss, what is it?
3: Drop it, I said.
0: What do you want?
3: You will help me to escape. Go out!

0: that vehicle. Is that how you arrived?
1: Yes, that's my car.
0: Get in. You will take me where I say. If you disobey, you will be killed.
2: The police are on the way, Dr. Brand.

0: Don't worry, Derek. Moore will be caught. They're sure to find him eventually.
1: It is what I know is coming here. The Gargan. They are small when young, but they can attain the size of this building in no more than a day.
0: But can't you stop them?
1: The only chance is to duplicate the operation of the disintegrator.
0: How can that be done?
1: The men of science here might be able to do it if they could get Thor as a model. If only there is enough time.
2: You know, I don't get this guy. Animals or humans, he just seems to like killing.
3: There's more to it than that, Joe. There's something behind this, something we don't understand. The weapon he uses, it's unheard of. Blasting flesh right off the bones.
2: Look at that tree over there. Used it for target practice by the looks of it.
3: I don't know. Let's take a look in the old cave.
4: Where are we going? You've got to tell me.
5: It is not far now.
4: Look, you can't escape. The police will find you.
5: Possibly they will. But barricaded in the mouth of a cave, with you as hostage and me with this...
4: How long do you think you can hold out that way?
5: Long enough. There will not be too long to wait.
6: Hey! Bring your flash bulbs up here. This tunnel is black as pitch.
2: Okay, I'll be right up.
5: Already.
4: No! I won't let you kill anyone.
5: I see you do not value your life. He's getting away. Follow him.
4: No!
5: Dare refuse?

0: Aren't you hurt badly?
1: I don't think so. Just bruised. Oh, thank heavens it's over. It was like a nightmare.
0: I wish it was over.
1: What do you mean?
0: Back in the cave, where he shot at me. Some kind of man-eating monster. Poor Mac, the guy I was with. I could hear the thing tearing him apart. He was dead in a few seconds.
1: Oh, how horrible. What could it have been?
0: I don't know. But whatever it is, I'm afraid the nightmare has just begun.
2: The man guilty of these strange killings now lies mute in confinement at General Hospital, where he is being treated for minor injuries. Authorities plan to transfer him to city jail tonight. The fantastic murder weapon he used has not been located. Mystery still surrounds the disappearance of a man-eating beast said to have been in an abandoned mine shaft outside the city limits. These newsreel shots were made immediately after the city police surrounded the cave and found it completely empty. Evidence in the cave appeared to confirm the report that a monster of some sort had been shackled there, but had somehow attained

0: strength enough to pull itself loose and escape. Groups of armed volunteers have set out in search of the creature, hoping to track it down and destroy it. Meanwhile,
1: Thor crashed just below here. If that disintegrator is down there, I'm going to find it.
2: Derek, I just thought. The monster that escaped from the cave. It must have been there at the same time we were. What I can't figure out is, why did it escape when it did? Why not sooner?
1: It would not have been large enough for the man it consumed. Increased its growth rate.
2: Then, how big would it be now?
1: There is no telling. You stay here. Keep the door closed.

0: No, Betty, go back. It's too dangerous for you.
1: We can find that thing twice as fast if we both look.
2: You make me angry. But I like you very much.
1: In a moment, the moon will come from behind a cloud. It'll be easier to see what we're looking for.
2: Yes. The light from your moon, it will help.
1: My moon? Where are you from, Derek? I think I know. I think I've known for some time. You're not from this world, are you?
2: I did not know how to tell you.
1: It seems impossible to believe. You're so much like us. Like my brother, Grandpa when he was young. And to think...
2: We were made the same. The only difference is that we were put on places far, far apart.
1: What is it like where you're from?
2: Babies are bred and raised like livestock, parented by the most perfect specimens of our race. If you become ill, you are put to death, as are the old.
1: You won't be going back ever, will you?
2: I shall make the earth my home, and I shall never, never leave it.

0: The moon has come from behind the cloud.
1: Derek. The crickets. It's so quiet.
0: The garden, get back!
1: Derek! It was under the rock! Shoot it, Derek! Shoot it!
0: It won't work! Run! Go start the motor! Hurry!

0: the most terrifying thing I've ever seen. Why wouldn't the gun work?
1: Must have been damaged somehow when Thor was thrown in the crash.
0: You said that thing would keep growing. If it does, what can stop it from wrecking the city? And
1: I may be able to repair the damaged part of the disintegrator. If I can, we will stop the Gargan and give the Earth a weapon against invasion as well. If only I can get it to work.

0: Temple was so exhausted he fell sound asleep with all his clothes on. Do you think you can fix it, Derek?
1: I have found the damaged part.
0: Such a little thing. And yet it has the power to destroy as it does.
1: It is worthless unless I can figure out an energy substitute.
0: Maybe it won't come into the city, Derek.
1: It will come to the city. For more food, if nothing else.

0: This is Johnson at Station 86. Out by the hills, due northeast, there's some kind of a monster. It suddenly bobbed up and seemed to touch the sky. I have not been drinking. No, I can't see it now. It must be behind the hills, but I'm getting out of here.
1: The few remaining survivors of the search party that was attacked report that the beast they encountered was many times the size they expected, indicating that the monster has some strange power of rapid growth. An exact description was... We have a bulletin just received. According to a report not yet confirmed, a beast of seemingly gigantic proportions has been sighted lurking in the hills due northeast of town. City officials have called for military help. Planes and troops are expected to arrive within the next 2 hours. Meanwhile, citizens should take refuge in places of safety. Cellars, bomb shelters, as directed by civil defense administrators. I repeat.
2: Derek, they say it's coming. It has grown. It's just northeast of town. I'd better wake up Grandpa. We'll all go down to the cellar.
3: You go there with him. There is a chance I can do something yet.
2: What? What are you looking at?
3: Those wires, going from pole to pole. They carry the source of energy used for illumination and power in the homes.
2: Yes, electricity.
3: And the wires are spread throughout the city, are they not?
2: You mean you might be able to make the disintegrator work by hooking it to...
3: Possibly. If the power were great enough, it's the only chance, so I've got to try it.
2: I can help, Derek. I'm going with you.
4: What's going on? What's all the commotion about?
2: Grandpa, Derek and I are going out to the edge of town. Wait for us here.
3: First, I must put the disintegrator back together, and then find proper tools.
2: I can load the car with every tool we have in the garage.
3: All right, then. Let us go.

0: Why aren't you in the cellar, Gramps, with Betty?
1: What makes you think Betty's in the cellar? She's out somewhere with Derek again.
0: Everybody's supposed to take shelter. The monster from the cave, it's approaching the town.
1: Huh? Then that's where they must have gone, those crazy kids. Joe, we've got to try and find them.
0: You mean they... Come on, then, let's go.

0: emergency. You must connect me with the city electrical generating plant. Hurry!
1: Generating plant.
0: Hello? Please listen to me. You must do as I say. The monster is coming towards the town. I'm at North Ridge Road. We have a weapon here that might be able to stop it if we can connect it to the power lines.
1: Who is this? I'll have to check with...
0: You have to believe me. There's no time to check with anybody.
2: Out there. That looks like him. Derek is climbing down a pole.
3: And look what's coming. We're not going to make it in time. Restore the power, it is ready.
0: Hello? Turn the power back on.
1: Okay.
3: It is not enough. It is not enough power.
0: Can you boost the power any? Please, it's not enough.
1: I'll try to speed up the generators.
2: Derek seems to have some kind of weapon, but it's not doing anything.
3: There were more power, Betty.
0: Is there any way to generate more power? We've got to have more.
1: I can join in more circuits, but it may blow up the line.
0: Try anything. It's our only chance.

0: can turn the weapon over to the scientists now.
1: It is too late.
0: You mean they're coming? Already?
1: Your people are here for you. I must leave. They will take care of you.
0: But, Derek, you promised. You said...
1: I know what I must do. You must not interfere.
2: Betty, thank heavens you're all right.
3: That book has indeed made you forget many things. We are the supreme race. We have the supreme weapons.
0: Somehow I feel that I've always known you, but we've never been apart.
4: You are the son of our leader.
0: You won't be going back ever, will you?
5: How did he get a weapon like that? It makes me think of what the killer used.
0: It is. The same thing.
5: But who is he? Where did he come from, anyway?
0: Some place none of us has ever heard of before, Joe.
5: What do you mean?
0: Clear from another planet. Far out in space.
5: Hey, wait a minute.
3: Betty, this is no time to be joking.
0: I'm not joking. Where do you think the monster came from? And the man who was doing all the killing and the unheard of weapon he used?
5: But how did they...
0: They came in a spaceship of some sort. Whatever those people told you they saw last night.
5: The flying saucer? And I thought those people were seeing things.
0: They weren't. Derek looked into the sky just before he left here. Somehow, he could tell more on the way.

0: Goodbye, Betty.
1: No, Derek, no.
0: You are Joe. I want you to take me somewhere in your vehicle.
2: What makes you think I will?
0: You refuse to take me?
2: That's right. I'm staying.

0: right here.
1: You will do as I say.
2: No, Dad, this isn't you.
1: Do not interfere, Betty. I beg you. Get in. Take me to where they are keeping the prisoner.
0: The killer? He's at General Hospital, but...
1: Then take me there.
2: John, don't the disintegrator. It won't...
1: Betty! Trust me, Betty. Trust me.
3: Derek seemed like such a nice fellow.
2: Grandpa, he promised me something. He promised he would never leave, that he would never go back. I don't believe he wants to break his promise to me. I'm not gonna let him.
3: What can you do about it, honey?
2: I think I know where he's going. Out by the old mine. I want to go there. I want to see him once more.
3: He's hurt you enough, Betty.
2: Grandpa,

0: The prisoner is in this building.
1: It looks like they haven't transferred him to city jail yet. What are you planning to do?
0: Never mind. Just get out of the car and walk in front of me.

0: You face the wall. Keep your hands above your heads. I was stupid, Thor. Very stupid. But that is over. We are returning to meet the ships. Together.
1: Why do you let them live? Kill them!
0: There is no need. They will be dead soon enough. Along with everything else on this planet. Go!
2: Ships of an alien source are approaching from the sky. Radio contact has been attempted but cannot be established. Instructions are to prepare for an attack by an unknown enemy.

0: What made you think he was coming here?
1: Because they're coming. Told me they'd be coming. Told me he wouldn't go back with them. That he'd stay. That he wanted to stay.
0: Betty, let me take you back home.
1: No, Grandpa, look, here comes Joe's.

0: Betty! Gramps, what are you doing here? Why do you concern yourself with them? Destroy them!
1: Why, Thor? They cannot change what is going to happen.
2: What is going to happen, Derek?
1: You must understand. Death must come to all. Sooner to some. Later to others.
0: The guide ship is about to land. We must go to meet it.
2: Your promise, Derek. Don't you remember your promise?
1: I have not forgotten it.

0: call that the guide ship. And it looks like there are 100 more still in the sky.
1: What are they going to do?
2: Derek told me. The other ships are loaded with thousands of those horrible creatures, like the one Derek killed today.
0: Why are they bringing them here?
2: To raise, for food, a safe distance from their own people.
0: And they don't care what happens to us?
2: Derek cared. He wanted to make the Earth his home. He promised he would never leave. Oh, Joe!
3: I would have used the disintegrator on them, but it will not function without energy supply. It was damaged when you crashed. I had to bluff with it.
4: It is just as well. They will be the first victims of the Gargan herds.
5: So you were able to bring him back, Thor.
6: He brought me.
3: I am sorry I acted the way I did. I am ready to take my punishment.
7: There will be no punishment, my son.
3: You are my father?
7: I am. I have watched your progress since you were born. You have excelled in all things. I was most disappointed to learn that you had deserted. I came this trip hoping I would find you had returned.
3: Has what I have done not disqualified me? Am I still to...
7: You are back. That is all that matters. Your mistakes were made because of that book. It blurred your mind, but only temporarily.
3: How is it you are able to leave the planet? Will not the government structure collapse in your absence?
7: We will return immediately, as soon as the Gargans are unloaded from the fleet of ships. The people are unaware that I am gone.
3: Yes, we must leave quickly. If your absence were discovered, it would likely spark the beginning of a revolution. I am not the only one who had that book, Father.
7: Yes, I know. And you will help in tracking down others who may have such books.
3: Yes, I see the fleet is approaching. They are flying from radio signals from the guide ship, are they not? Let me be the one to direct them in for landing.
7: Captain, are the ships close enough to receive the landing signals?
8: Momentarily, but...
7: Then go below, Derek. You will bring them in.

0: What are you doing? Unbolt the hatch.
1: Looked like Derek went in first and closed the entranceway.
2: Whatever's in the sky, they're getting mighty close.
3: Derek has some plan. He's not doing what they want him to, I'm sure.
4: Master control to fleet. Master control to fleet. Increase speed. Set flight pattern to minus 0.08. Increase speed.
0: Open this hatch at once.
5: The ships seem to be converging and increasing their speed. They cannot land.
6: He doesn't plan to have them land, but crash. They're coming right at us.
3: Derek's doing it. That's what he planned.
7: But he's inside there. He'll be killed too. Get down inside the cave.
0: My son, please think of what you are doing. Turn the ships around before it is too late.

country music is everybody's music. That comes from the country. Now, well, it used to all about be country. They got the big cities, and so they're taking the country music uptown. That's just what I say, going back to the field, getting off and go to get your guitar up and sit down on the back porch, fight the flies and play. That's country music. It was raised, as far as I can remember, the first thing I ever heard in the music was a guitar and maybe a banjo, and there you go. What else would you call it? There was no big cities then, maybe one, or New York or somewhere else. But then that's country music. Why would you want to call it city music?

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And they come from all over the world.

0: cook food. But Mama always had the guitar on the front porch.
1: I think country music comes from the heart of the people. I know it comes from my heart. And when I, sometimes I just put 3 years overseas in Morocco and 2.5 years in Istanbul, Turkey. And some nights I'd come home tired and working, sit down and do a thing but home and feel a little depressed and homesick. I put the old car the family owned and listen to them. And I just shut my eyes. It looked like I was going all the way back 3,000 miles across the Atlantic Ocean.

0: don't ever win. I just come to play. That's all.
1: How about you?
2: Yeah, come to try and pick up a dollar here and there.
3: I'll tell you, there's a funny thing about this. I come down on a shoestring and I lost it. And I hope I win something. Because, buddy, I'm going to have to get that thumb out there educated again to get back.

0: Clipwell Lake to me is just, you know, you got to be there. You got to be there every year.
1: And it's great.
0: It's great.
1: It's great. It gets better every year.
0: So.
1: You lost ball in high grass.
0: There you go.
1: I just come because I love the people and love the music. And some of the best people I've ever met, I've met right here.

0: It's a chance to meet a lot of people that you only meet once a year, and you do usually meet friends over and over and over each from year to year here. Playing music is, you have a special interest in it where just listening to it you don't always have.
1: To the river and slowly walk around, and if my thoughts...
0: And if you play yourself, well, you really like to get with other people that do play. More like

0: Richard.
1: Hi. Look at the
2: bait. Oh, man, that's hard on your feet, ain't it?
1: That's right.
3: Man, I tell you.
4: Well, it's part of this country. That's the way the people live. That's the only form of recreation they had. Square dances on the weekends and whatever. So they all got together and they played music. Basically, it's American music.
5: Started in a barn.
4: Started in a barn, that's right.

Mister, there's more playing on these grounds these 2 days than you'll see the rest of your life. Everywhere. Just like here. Over here's a great big bunch. Over here's a great big bunch. They ain't started yet. And when they start drinking, then they'll play that much longer. Oh, yeah, it's wonderful. And you have the best experience.

0: is Evelyn Jamerson, and I live in Lynchburg, Virginia, and I'm a secretary for Fort Hill Memorial Park. It's a cemetery.
1: Contestant 121 in the Junior Division Vocal Competition.
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you can go back over your life, and you can listen to records, and you remember people that you haven't seen for years, different musicians that you've known, and different people and things, events that have happened in your life, and you can really write your life with those songs.

some of your best songs that's ever been written by anybody. It's been wrote in a beer joint or bar or something like that. I think some of your best ones. I know one guy in particular that writes out from out of Nashville, and he gets all of his ideals out of a TV.

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So, but it does, it's their life, you know, and they wrote songs about it.

country music has a meaning. There's something behind it. 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Instead of just a lot of words, there's meaning. I think people that write it have a lot of feeling for other people.

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It fits their life. Just like, well, like 15 years ago today, Charlie Pride, he sings that

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1: You suppose he could be physically attracted to her?
2: No, man, he ain't the type. He don't get enough vitamin E.
0: All these are beat. All these you'll meet in a bucket of blood.
1: Let us make the scene.
2: Crazy.
0: Enjoy yourself where the hilarious enjoy the horrifying in a bucket of blood.
3: No, you're gonna shoot me, don't shoot!
0: Come to the land of living dreams, where realists dream of the unreal.
4: Walter, you've done something to me. Something deep down inside of my prana. Oh, Walter, I want to be with you. You're creative.
0: Beatniks at their bawdiest. The creative urge at its most primitive. I'm deeply moved. And I shall compose a poem. Love is art. Art is love. It's the weirdest and the wildest.
5: I don't want to make statues anymore. I want to get married. To you.

0: Elizabeth Selwyn.
1: Yeah.

0: witch.
1: Jethro Keen, hast thou consorted with the witch Elizabeth Selwyn?
2: No.
1: Burn the witch! Selwyn, on this third day of March, in the year of our Lord 1692, we the people of Whitewood, Massachusetts, condemn thee as a witch. May the flames cleanse thy soul of its evil, of its lust for blood, and may they bring about the death of Abigail Adams.
0: Shall I practice the ritual of Black Mass? For all eternity shall I sacrifice unto thee. I give thee my soul. Take me into thy service.
3: O Lucifer, listen to thy servant. Grant her this pact for all eternity, and I with her. And if we fail thee but once, you may do with our souls what you will.
0: Make this city an example of thy vengeance. Curse it! Curse it for all eternity. And let me be the instrument of thy curse. Hear me, O Lucifer. Hear me! Making a curse.
4: Curse.
1: Witch, burn, witch, burn, burn, burn!
5: So shouted the people of Whitewood when they burned Elizabeth Selwyn in 1692. Though, as I've said, little is known today of the actual practice of witchcraft in 17th century New England, superstition, fear, and jealousy drove the Puritans to accuse their friends and relatives of consorting with the devil. Raiding around huge bonfires, repeating vindictive chants, they consigned the poor creatures to the flames. The tortured souls cried out in agony as the flames mounted higher and higher. Burn, witch, burn, witch, burn, burn, burn.
3: Dig that crazy beat.
0: Shh.
5: That will be all for today. Tomorrow will be my concluding lecture on the history of witchcraft in 17th century New England. I shall bring along some illustrations which I'm sure will interest you all.
6: I'll bring the matches.
1: Maitland!
5: Since you chose to attend these lectures, I had hoped that it was in a spirit of scientific curiosity about the subject. That'll be all.
7: Bill, how could you?
6: He takes it all so darn seriously. He's got you all hypnotized.
5: Oh, Miss Barlow.
8: Yes, Professor.
5: Can I see you for a moment, please?
6: What about our date?
7: I'll meet
6: Look, you. I'll wait for you outside. Huh?
7: Yes, Professor.
5: Rather a difficult young man, that. I fear that you are more of an attraction to him than my poor efforts. However, I've been reading through your papers, Miss Barlow. They show a very sound appreciation of the subject.
7: I want to go to New England to do my senior paper.
5: Mm-hmm. They're really quite good, you know.
7: Well, I'm not quite satisfied. I feel I need some first-hand research. I want to get the atmosphere. Find out how widespread witchcraft really was. What the witches were really like.
5: Well, that might take a little time, you know.
7: Well, I have the time. My brother and I were going to spend our vacation with our cousins. What I'd really like to do is to get a room in the smallest, oldest town in New England I can find. Check through all the town hall records, recheck the libraries, talk to the Puritan descendants, make a really thorough investigation.
5: Your brother is a professor of science, Miss Barlow. I hardly think he'd be very interested in the history of witchcraft.
7: Then I'd go alone.
5: You don't think he'd object to that?
7: You leave Richard to me. He's picking me up here for lunch.
8: Hello, Bill. Professor Barlow.
9: Nan here?
8: Yeah, she's in there with him. Well, I don't like her getting mixed up in this witchcraft business.
9: Why not? It's only part of her history course.
7: I want to find out.
8: Professor Barlow. Before you go in there, could I have a word with you?
9: Sure.
8: Well, it's about Nan and me.
9: Oh.
5: If you're really serious about this, I happen to know of a town in New England. As a matter of fact, it's the identical place where the events occurred that I mentioned in today's lecture, Whitewood. It's quite a small place. It's a little bit off the beaten track, so maybe these directions will help you.
7: Thank you.
5: I think you might very well find what you're looking for there. I happen to know the woman who owns the inn at Whitewood. Her name is Newless, Mrs. Newless. So you just tell her I sent you.
7: Raven's Inn, Whitewood.
9: What's Whitewood?
7: Now, Dick, don't be too upset, but I'm going to change my plans for the vacation.
9: Change your plans?
7: Yes. Going to a place called Whitewood for a week or so to do some research.
9: Who are you? And what about Cousin Sue? Well, she's expecting you for a birthday party on the 17th. She'll never forget.
7: I can still easily make it by then. This is important. My term paper's got to be good. It could mean a scholarship.
9: And I've made all the arrangements.
7: Come on, Dick. You'll have a good time without me. My mind's made up. I'm going to Whitewood.
9: But surely any good encyclopedia will give you all the nonsense you want to know about witchcraft.
5: Witchcraft is not nonsense, Barlow.
9: I'm sorry, Driscoll. Witchcraft. Black magic sorcery, to me it's nothing but fairy tale mumbo jumbo. I'm a scientist, Driscoll. I believe what I can see, what I can feel and touch.
5: The basis of fairy tales is reality. The basis of reality is fairy tales.
9: Well,
5: as a scientist, you should be familiar with that quotation.
9: Yeah, well, I don't believe that somebody in Chicago can die of a heart attack because some woman in New Orleans sticks a pin in a wax doll.
5: Maybe you don't. But practitioners of voodoo will claim otherwise.
7: Dick, you're just being difficult.
9: No. When I look into a microscope, Driscoll, I see bacteria swimming, fighting, existing. That's real. These witches that were persecuted and burnt in the 17th century were real, too, but they weren't witches. They were pitiful human beings, victims of hysteria.
5: There are many eminent scholars who have documentary proof of the actual practice of witchcraft.
9: Yeah, but how effective was this practice? Did any of these eminent scholars ever meet a real practicing witch? Did you ever meet a witch, Driscoll?
5: Perhaps.
9: Oh, come on, you're an historian. No witch ever survived the burning at the stake for all their pacts with the devil.
5: In 1692, Elizabeth Selwyn went to the stake. She was buried in a churchyard in New England. And yet 3 years later...
9: Yeah?
5: 3 years later, a new wave of blood sacrifices broke out in the village that had condemned her. The daughters of the elders who had condemned her were themselves found murdered with every last drop of blood drained from their bodies. And afterwards, people came forward to testify that they had actually seen Elizabeth Selwyn.
9: Oh, stop. This would be more effective at midnight with howling winds and crashing thunder, and even then it wouldn't frighten anyone.
7: Dick, I'm sorry, Professor Driscoll.
5: That's all right, Miss Barlow. You won't be the first person to have scoffed at the subject.
9: Honey, when you get to, where is it?
7: Whitewood.
9: Ah, yes, Whitewood. Well, send me a picture postcard of a witch. If possible, autographed. Now, let's have some lunch, eh?
7: I'm sorry, I have a date.

0: Anne, darling, I still don't see why you have to go off to this Whitewood place. Now, I thought we were going to have some time together during this vacation.
1: You know I want to be with you. It's just this is important.
0: Look, what the heck can you find that hasn't been found before?
1: I don't know. It's just that maybe, hidden in some attic or buried in some old antique shop, there's something that might give a whole new outlook to the
0: subject. Oh, what new outlook can there be?

0: Look, it's no use, Bill. We've both tried our hardest to talk her out of going.
1: Do you really think she will find anything worthwhile?
0: Well, I think we have to respect her desire to find something new, even if we don't agree with the subject.
1: Agree with it? I've never heard so much nonsense as that guy Driscoll talks in all my life.
2: Well, here I am, all packed.
0: Oh, I suppose there's nothing I can say will stop you from going, huh? Yeah, well, I'll put this in the car.
3: I still hoped you'd change your mind, Nan.
2: Don't worry, darling. I'll be back as quick as I can, and I'll write.
3: Well, don't forget me altogether, huh?
2: I won't. Give Sue my love, and don't forget we have a date at our party.
3: Goodbye, darling.

0: Excuse me, can you help me? I seem to be lost.
1: Sure, if I can.
0: I'm looking for the Whampoort Road.
1: Whampoort Road? Hardly anyone uses that anymore.
0: Well, my friend gave me the directions. Take road 28A, turn onto the Whampoort Road, bear left at the fork through to Whitewood.
1: Whitewood?
0: Am I that far away?
1: No, ma'am, not far. Not many God-fearing folks visit Whitewood nowadays. If I were you, I'd...
0: If you'll excuse me, I'm in a hurry. Which way is it?
1: Well, follow this road about 2 miles. You come to a fork. There'll be a sign, Whampoort Road. Turn left, keep straight. There'll be Whitewood.
0: Thank you very much.

0: Does that sign say Wamport Road?
1: Wamport Road, yes.
0: Oh, good. I was afraid I missed it.
1: Is it Whitewood you seek?
0: Yes.
1: I do. Would I be imposing if...
0: No, of course not. Get in.
1: Thank you.
0: I think the Highway Commission would do something about these roads. Watch out, here comes another bump.
1: What is your mission in Whitewood?
0: Mission? Well, I'm going there to do some research on witchcraft. Professor Driscoll gave us some very interesting lectures on the subject, and I'm going there to get some original source material. Do you know Whitewood?
1: I've known it for many years.
0: Do you go there often?
1: Fairly often.
0: Oh, then you must know the Raven's Inn.
1: I shall be resting there.
0: Oh, so shall I. Oh, my name's Nan Barlow.
1: My name's Jethro Keane.
0: Pleased to meet you.
1: Pleased to meet you.

0: just like a picture out of a history book. I feel as though I were in the 17th century. Why hasn't Whitewood been written about?
1: It's off the beaten path. Few tourists come here. For Whitewood, time stands still.
2: Look at that church. Must have been beautiful.
0: What a shame they let it get so run down. Straight on?
1: Yes, follow the road around.

0: Ah, oh, there it is. What a lovely old building. 17th century, at least.
1: How picturesque can you get? Right by the graveyard.
2: Yes, it has not been used for more than 200 years.
1: Any witches buried there?
2: There are indeed. All in a section of unconsecrated ground.
1: Spooky, isn't it? Well, keep your fingers crossed for me, Mr. Keene.

0: Mm. Oh, I didn't hear you come in. Are you Mrs. Newless? Mm. Oh, I'm Nan Barlow. I was told I might find a room here. Mm-hmm. Mm-hmm. I was recommended by a friend of mine, Professor Driscoll. Perhaps you know him.
1: That will be all, Lottie. Sorry to keep you waiting. Unfortunately, Lottie cannot talk. I've often told her not to answer the bell.
0: Oh, poor thing. Then you're Mrs. Newless.
1: I am. May I help you?
0: Yes, I'd like to have a room here for 2 weeks.
1: The hotel is quite full. Oh, the guests are never about at this time of the day.
0: Well, I'm a student of Professor Driscoll's. He told me if I mentioned his name, I'd have no trouble.
1: Well, there is a room I could let you have. It's just off the lobby.
0: Oh, thank you. Oh, Mrs. Newless, that plaque. Is it true that Elizabeth Selwyn was really burnt here for being a witch?
1: She was.
0: And do you believe she was a witch?
1: Come along. I'll show you to your room. I hope you will be comfortable. Yes, it is a nice room. The previous occupants have always found it most agreeable. Well, if there's anything you should need, just ring the bell for me at the desk.
0: Thank you.

0: been so many months. I've counted the days to this holiday.
1: So have the others. It wasn't easy for some of my guests to get here. Many had to travel vast distances.
0: I was lucky. The last few miles were enchanting. Miss Barlow is very good company.
1: You must be tired, Jethro. Your room is ready.
0: And the festivities?
1: I am prepared.
2: Oh, Mrs. Millis. I thought I'd have a short look around town. I won't be gone long.
1: I think you'll find the church interesting. Unfortunately, it no longer has a congregation.

0: I'm told this was once a house of worship.
1: It is still a house of worship. I am the reverend of this church. As long as the breath of life is within me, this house shall remain God's house.
0: Must have been a beautiful building.
1: For me, it is still beautiful.
0: I'm sorry. What a shame the people have let it fall into such a state.
1: Strangers rarely come to Whitewood. Who are you?
0: I'm Nan Barlow. I'm staying at the Raven's Inn.
1: Why have you come to Whitewood?
0: Well, because I'm interested in witchcraft.
1: Young woman, leave Whitewood. Leave Whitewood tonight. For 300 years, the devil has hovered over this city, made it his own. The people in it are his. Evil has triumphed over good here. Look at my church. I have no parish. No one worships here. His is the power.
0: What power?
1: Leave Whitewood. Leave Whitewood tonight. I beg of you.
0: What power?
1: Leave before it is too late.

0: Good evening.
1: Good evening.
0: Please excuse the mess. We haven't been open long.
1: You have some very interesting things here.
0: Yes, they belong to my grandmother. When she died, I came back to sort things out.
1: Oh, I'm sorry. Then you don't live here?
0: No, my family lived here for generations, but I've just been back a few weeks. Would you like to have a look around?
1: Thank you. Oh, I didn't mean to frighten you when I came in. It's just that all the people I've met here have acted like I'm a person from another world.
0: They don't see many strangers here.
1: And I had the most, well, unusual experience with the Reverend. He barred my way from the church. And he talked to me about a curse. And he warned me to leave Whitewood. Can you explain that?
0: No, I can't.
1: Does he often act that way?
0: He's my grandfather.
1: Oh, I'm sorry.
0: Oh, it's all right. It's happened before with strangers. Oh, the lack of parishioners and loss of his sight has made him bitter and suspicious.
1: I'm afraid what with him and the town, I was very scared. When I saw your lights, I made a dash for them.
0: I'm glad you did.
1: Do you have any books or pamphlets on witchcraft? You do, don't you? A friend of mine...
0: Well, we have a collection gathering dust, but why on earth would you be interested in... Oh, I'm sorry, it's really none of my business.
1: No, that's all right. I'm studying it in college, and I've come here to write my term paper.
0: Well, just wait. I'll see what I can find. That's Elizabeth Selwyn, burned as a witch, March 3rd, 1692.
1: Yes, I know. I saw the plaque in the lobby of the hotel.
0: You're staying at the Ravens Inn?
1: Yes. It was recommended to me by a friend of mine, Professor Driscoll.
0: Alan Driscoll?
1: Yes, do you know him?
0: No, but my grandfather speaks of him. His family come from here.
1: Oh, I didn't know that.
0: Here, I think this will do for a start. What a lovely locket. May I see it?
1: I believe it's quite old.
0: Oh, it is. You're very lucky.
1: I'm even more lucky to have found this. A treatise on devil worship in New England. This must be a very rare book. I'm afraid I couldn't afford to buy it.
0: You can borrow it, if you like.
1: Oh, could I? That would be wonderful. I promise I'll bring it back in a few days.
0: You're very welcome, Miss,
1: Barlow. Nan Barlow.
0: Nan Barlow.
1: Thank you very much. Good night.
0: Good night.

0: Mrs. Nulis? Mrs. Nulis?
1: Yes, Miss Barlow?
0: I've heard some strange noises in my room.
1: Oh, possibly the water in the pipes. This is a very old inn.
0: No, it seemed to be coming from the cellar underneath.
1: I hardly think so, Miss Barlow. The cellars do not extend beneath your room.
0: But then why is there a trap door in the floor?
1: The ground was filled in many years ago to strengthen the foundations of the building.
0: But I'm sure
1: if you insist, I will come and see. I don't hear anything.
0: Well, just a few minutes ago. Never mind, I'm sorry.
1: You're welcome. But you can see for yourself there is no ring in the trapdoor because there is no reason to lift it. There is nothing underneath but earth.

0: Come in. Oh, hello, Lottie. Come in. Oh, I don't need any more towels. I haven't used mine. They're quite clean.
1: Lottie, I've told you before not to bother the guests. Miss Barlow, I thought you might care to join the others.
0: I will as soon as I finish my notes. I'll put some clothes on and join them.
1: A treatise on devil worship in New England. Well, do you find this interesting?
0: Why, it's fascinating. The things I've learnt. I bet you don't know the half of it. And you live right here in a spot where the witches were actually burnt. Listen to this. On Candlemas Eve, February 1st, in the year 1692, a coven of witches, a coven that's 13, some men, some women, whose power came from the devil, gathered beneath the Raven's Inn to perform a black mass in the honor of Lucifer. The witch, Elizabeth Selwyn, later to be burnt at the stake, marked a young girl for sacrifice by obtaining an object of value belonging to her with which to call her, and leaving in its place a dead bird and a sprig of woodbine. The witches sacrificed her on the altar and drank her blood at the hour of 13. What's the hour of 13?
1: Well, personally, I have never heard a clock strike more than 12. Now, how about joining the dancing?
0: In a little while, I promise. Oh, by the way, I seem to have misplaced my locket. I remember having it in my room, and now it's disappeared.
1: Oh, I'm sorry. I'll ask Lottie.
0: Well, I'm not saying it was stolen. It's just, I remember having it on the dresser, and now it's gone. I would appreciate it.
1: Of course. I'll look into it immediately. Lottie, I have warned you too often about annoying our guests. If you disobey me again, I shall turn you out. And if I turn you out, there will be no place for you anywhere. You do understand, Lottie, don't you?

0: Ah, Miss Barlow. I'm afraid Lottie is nowhere to be found, but I will inquire about your locket first thing in the morning.
1: Oh, thank you. Where is everybody?
0: Most of the other guests have gone to services.
1: Services on the 1st of February? Candlemas Eve. The night when the witches mock the rituals of the church.
0: Are you all right, Miss Barlow?
1: Yes, quite. Thank you. Good night.
0: Good night, Miss Barlow.

0: 5, 6. I am Elizabeth Selwyn.
1: No, no!
0: 11.
1: No! Let go of me! Let 12, go!

0: yummy. Delicious.
1: Dick, have you got any idea what's happened to Nan?
0: Well, I'm sure she'll show up. She probably met a good-looking he-witch and is bringing him along to the party, only their broomstick blew a gasket.
1: Well, it's not like Nan to be late for anything. Aren't you a bit worried about her?
0: Oh, she'll be here. I'm sure she'll make it. Oh, she's probably here now.
1: Well, you answer the door, and I'm going to put a record on for some dancing.
0: All right.
2: Hi, Dick.
3: Bill.
2: Well, what's the matter? You expecting somebody else?
3: Oh, yes, Nan. Look, come in, come in.
2: Well, Nan, didn't she hear you? We made a date to meet her before she left for Whitewood.
3: Well, she probably got held up. Look, look, give me your coat, huh?
2: Ah, Nan was never late for anything in her life.
3: Relax. Take it easy. Join the party. She'll be here.
2: Dick. Dick, I haven't had a letter from Nan in over 2 weeks now.
3: She's probably been too busy working on her paper.
2: No, no. There's something wrong. I know it. Look, will you do something for me?
3: Mm-hmm.
2: Ring up Whitewood, will you? Ask him if she's left.
3: You serious?
2: Yes, I am.
3: Okay. On a long distance? I'd like to speak with Miss Nan Barlow at the Raven's Inn, Whitewood. No, I don't know the phone number.
2: What? Didn't she give you the phone number?
3: Oh, I know, but that's my sister. They say there's no such place as the Raven's Inn.
2: But that's crazy. She's staying there.
3: Give me the police.
4: She left in such a hurry, she must have forgotten to return it to you, Miss Russell.
1: She seems such a nice girl, too. Wouldn't have thought she was the sort who'd forget to return a book.
4: We cannot always judge by our first impressions, can we?
1: I'm not usually wrong about the people I lend my books to.
4: Well, perhaps you'll be more careful in future.
1: Thank you for letting me have it.
4: Remember me to your grandfather. Lottie. Get out of the way, you clumsy creature.

0: Can I help you?
1: Yes, we're from the sheriff's office. We had a call this evening. A missing persons report from some college kid named Nan Barlow. The party calling said that her last known whereabouts was the Raven's Inn.
0: Nan Barlow, that's strange. Yes, I met her.
1: When did you last see her?
0: About 2 weeks ago. She came to my shop and borrowed this book. It's quite valuable, and so not hearing from her, I decided to come and get it. Mrs. Newless had it.
1: May I?
0: Yes.
1: A treatise on devil worship. I must put this in the report. Peculiar things some of these college kids do nowadays. Well, thanks for your help. Come on, Charlie.

0: Hello?
1: Yeah. It's police. Yeah. Okay, thanks. Thank you.
2: Well?
1: The police sent a car out to the Raven's Inn. And checked out 2 weeks ago.
2: I don't get it.
1: Well, neither do I.
2: Look, these are Nan's books and papers. Go through them. See if you can find anything which might give us a lead. I'm going to pay a visit to a colleague of mine.

0: Barlow.
1: May I come in?
0: Well, yes, of course, please do.
1: Can I take your coat? I tried to phone you last night, but I guess you weren't in.
0: No, I wasn't.
1: Do you care to go in the study?
0: Sit yourself down.
1: Thanks.
0: You take a drink?
1: Brian soda.
0: Ice?
1: Please.
0: So what's on your mind?
1: Well, Nan's missing. And she has been since the day after she arrived at Whitewood.
0: Really? You quite sure?
1: That's what the police said.
0: And what are they doing about it?
1: Carrying out a routine check? I don't suppose they can do much more until they've got something definite to go on.
0: Well, I would have thought there was a very great deal more they could do.
1: What? As far as they're concerned, she disappeared 2 weeks ago and no one in the village seems to know anything about it.
0: What have you come to see me for?
1: I thought you might have some ideas. Why did you send her to Whitewood?
0: Because it was the best place for her research.
1: And you suggested she stay at the Raven's Inn.
0: Sure, it's the only inn there is.
1: With an unlisted phone number?
0: The inn has its own clientele, Barlow. It doesn't need to advertise.
1: How do you know it so well?
0: Because I was born in Whitewood.
1: I see. And you'd have every reason to believe she'd be perfectly safe in going there.
0: I have no reason to suppose that she wouldn't be. Nan struck me as being perfectly capable of taking care of herself.
1: Yeah, I grant you that, but why hasn't she come back or let us know?
0: Look, Barlow, I can understand your anxiety, but I'm quite sure there's nothing for you to worry about. Nothing at all. She's probably got absorbed in the subject and gone off someplace. I wish that all my class had her application.
1: Yeah, well, I'm going to find out where this application led her. I'm going to retrace every step Nan took. I'm either going to find Nan or know what happened to her.
0: I can't stop you from going.
1: No.
0: I'm not afraid.
1: Afraid? Why?
0: Well, if anything did happen to your sister and somebody else went along to try and find out about it.
1: The same thing might happen to them?
0: Possible.
1: You seem to think something happened to my sister then.
0: No, I just think you're jumping to conclusions, Barlow.
1: Maybe, but I shall find her.
2: Professor Driscoll?
0: Yes?
2: I don't like to disturb you, but may I see you?
0: Well, of course, please come in. Good luck in Whitewood.
1: Thanks.
2: I'm sorry, but did you say he was going to Whitewood?
0: Yes, he is.
2: It's silly to be surprised, but I've just come from Whitewood.
0: Really? Quite a coincidence. My own family happens to come from Whitewood. As a matter of fact, I was born there.
2: Yes, I know.
0: Please sit down.
2: Thank you.
0: Do you care for a drink?
2: No, thank you.

0: think you know my grandfather, the Reverend Russell.
1: Russell? Why, yes, of course I do. How long have you been living in Whitewood?
0: Since my grandmother died a few weeks ago.
1: Oh, I'm sorry. Well, now, how can I help you?
0: I've come about a pupil of yours, Barlow, Nan Barlow.
1: Yes?
0: She came to Whitewood 2 weeks ago. I met her and liked her, and she told me that she was a student in one of your classes, that you recommended that she stay at the Raven's Inn.
1: That's quite right, I did.
0: Well, that's what I've come to see you about. On the day after she arrived, she disappeared.
1: Oh?
0: Later, the police came asking questions. Her family were worried. I thought you might have their address.
1: And why do you want her family's address?
0: Because I have something of hers I want to return.
1: Well, you just leave it with me, and I'll make sure they get it safely.
0: Well, I don't want to trouble you. If you just give me their address.
1: As you wish. Her address is Dorchester Street, 225. She lives with her brother. As a matter of fact, he's a colleague of mine. You just met him. He was leaving when you arrived. Now, if you'll excuse me, I've got a lot of work to do. I'm rather a busy man at the moment.
0: Of course. Thank you for your help.
1: Not at all. I hope it achieves something. Well, you will remember me to your grandfather, won't you?
0: Yes, of course. Goodbye.
1: Goodbye, Miss Russell.
2: Yeah, that's Nan's locket, all right.
3: As far as I know, it's unique. I gave it to her. Where did you get it?
0: The servant at the inn gave it to me. It was strange. I don't think she wanted Mrs. Newless to know I had it.
2: Mrs. Newless?
0: Well, she runs the inn.
2: Well, why did you come here, Miss Russell?
0: I found this.
2: It's Professor Driscoll's notepaper.
0: I found it in the pages of a book I lent your sister on her first evening in Whitewood. When she didn't return it, I went to the hotel.
3: What was the book?
0: An old book. A book about witchcraft.
2: Do you believe in it, Miss Russell?
0: I don't know. Sometimes I almost think I live with it.
3: Live with it?
0: It's an obsession of my grandfather's. Up till now, I didn't take him very seriously. He's an old man. But now I'm beginning to wonder if what he says isn't true.
3: What does he say?
0: That there's something evil about the village. That on certain nights, the inhabitants leave the streets, close their doors, and stay behind them. That on these nights, the dead come to life.
3: Nights like Candlemas Eve?
0: What do you know about Candlemas Eve?
3: It's in one of Nan's books.
2: I don't believe it. Things like this don't happen today.
0: In Whitewood, I wonder.
2: I'm going to Whitewood tomorrow after classes. I can give you a lift.
0: Thank you, but I must get back. I can't leave my grandfather alone. He's blind.
2: May I come and see you when I arrive? I'd like to have a talk with him.
0: Please do. It's the house next to the church. Goodbye.
2: Bye.
3: I'll see you to the door.

0: Reverend Russell's granddaughter, aren't you?
1: Yes, how did you know?
0: I know a great deal about Whitewood.
1: Have you ever been there?
0: Now and then.
1: Never seen you.
0: To see me is a special privilege, reserved for a chosen few.
1: What does that mean?
0: We'll soon be at Whitewood now.
1: This is as far as I go. You will...

0: She's pretty, too.
1: Yes, she is. Very pretty.
0: A living descendant of those who were cursed. It somehow seems to make it better.
1: Another day.
0: And tomorrow.
1: The witches.

0: Which way to Wimpot Road?
1: Straight ahead, fork in the road, you see a sign, turn left. You heading for Whitewood?
0: I am. Many people head this way?
1: Not many.
0: Is this the only way in and out of the town?
1: In this direction, yep.
0: You wouldn't remember by any chance a pretty girl in a convertible about a month ago?
1: The Barlow girl. Read about her in the papers. Never seen her again. Told the police.
0: Thanks.

0: Could you tell me the way to Whitewood, please?
1: Another one. Straight ahead, fork in the road, you see a sign, Walmport Road, turn left, takes you right in.
0: But thanks.
1: Let me warn you, young fella, they don't like strangers in Whitewood.
0: Okay, fine. Thanks very much.

0: Good evening.
1: Good evening.
0: I'd like a room, please.
1: The inn is closing.
0: I'll only be here a few days.
1: But the inn is closing.
0: When?
1: In 2 days.
0: Well, if you don't mind, I'd like to stay until then.
1: If you insist.
0: Could I have the same room my sister had? Still available, isn't it?
1: Yes, it's available.
0: Mrs. Lewis, you told the police that my sister checked out.
1: You are mistaken, Mr. Barlow. I told them that on the morning of February 2nd, I went to her room and found it empty, her bed not slept in, her luggage and car gone, and her bill unpaid.
0: Well, you can put the charges on mine. When was the last time you saw her?
1: On the evening of February 1st. It was shortly before midnight. She'd been in the lobby here dancing with some of the guests. She seemed to be enjoying herself.
0: Did any particular guest pay a special attention to her?
1: And not that I noticed. Your sister kept very much to herself.
0: You know why she came to Whitewood?
1: It is not my habit to inquire into people's private business.
0: Would the fact that she was investigating witchcraft have antagonized anyone in the village?
1: Hardly. There have been other students here, you know. Besides, your sister was a very agreeable and likable young woman.
0: Well, have you any idea where she might have gone?
1: None.
0: Thank you. Now, may I see the room?
1: As you wish. It is this way.

0: Hello.
1: I'm so glad you've come. I saw your car outside the Ravens Inn earlier. I wondered what had happened to you.
0: I've been talking with Mrs. Newlis, and then I took a walk around the village.
1: Find out anything?
0: Everyone here seems to be afraid of something.
1: And you don't think it's just my imagination?
0: I don't know. Who's to say where imagination ends and truth begins? It's nothing tangible. It's just the way they look at you.
1: I felt it, too.
0: May I see the book that Nan borrowed?
1: Yes. I put a marker between the pages where she must have stopped reading. Just sit down, and I'll tell my grandfather you're here.
0: Thank you.

0: Grandfather, this is Mr. Barlow.
1: How do you do, sir?
2: God be with you.
0: Shall we sit where we'll be more comfortable? Here's your chair, Grandfather. You must be tired.
2: I am very tired. I have little strength left these days for the fight.
0: Won't you sit down? I'll make some coffee.
1: The fight against what, Mr. Russell?
2: Against the evil that besets this village. The people are creatures of the devil. They know no other god.
1: You mean they worship Satan here? Today?
2: Satanism was never stronger than at the present time. For 200 years, the people of Whitewood have carried out rituals that mock the church's teaching.
1: I find it very hard to believe, sir.
2: Do not doubt, my son. It is real enough. For years, I struggled against the witches. Their master took away my sight.
1: Seems incredible.
2: I have tried to convince others. They, too, found it unbelievable. But I know these people have a

0: with the devil, to worship him and do his works. In return, he gives them eternal life.
1: Eternal life?
0: Aye. And to seal this bargain, they must sacrifice a young girl on two nights of the year.
1: When are these nights, sir?
0: Candlemas Eve and the witch's Sabbath.
1: Candlemas Eve, that's February the 1st. And when is the witch's Sabbath?
0: Tonight.
2: Now you know why I came to see you.
1: I had no idea it was so late. May I have a rain check on the coffee? I'd like to have a few words with Miss Newlis again.
2: Of course.
1: Good night, sir.
0: Good night.
2: I'll see you to the door.
0: God be with us.
1: Miss Russell, do you think that Nan's disappearance is connected in some way with these witches' ceremonies?
2: Yes.
1: Well, I'd like to come back later, if I may.
2: Please do. And my name is Pat.
1: Oh, mine's Richard.
2: I think I feel better now you're here.
1: Well, I'm going to stay until I find out what's happened to Nan.
2: Take care.

0: Now drink your coffee before it gets cold.
1: You must not see that young man again tonight.
0: Why not?
1: The devil comes in many disguises.
0: I'll get you a spoon. Grandfather, there's a bird in the drawer. It's got an arrow through it.
1: Go and look on the front door. Shut the door! Shut the door, quickly!
0: Grandfather, what does it mean?
1: Now listen, my darling. This is their sign. The witch's sign.
0: What can we do?
1: We must leave here. Leave here immediately.

0: Roman. They wrecked the car.
1: Barlow! Phone Barlow!
0: Hello? Hello? Hello, I want the Ravens Inn.
2: Yes, Mrs. Newless. Mr. Barlow.
3: Is that for me?
2: Yes.
3: Hello?
0: Dick. Dick, I'm in terrible danger. We've got to leave Whitewood at once.
3: Danger? But from what?
0: We've got to leave...
3: Pat!
0: Dick, help me!
3: Patricia! Pat!

0: What's happened, Mr. Russell?
1: The witches. The witches have Patricia. Destroy them.
0: Mr. Russell, how?
1: The shadow of the cross. Use the cross. I adjure thee, O creatures of salt.

0: Indian wedding to you.
1: Dick, these are the dead who killed Nan.
2: Marlowe.

0: this assault. I am carried by the living God.
1: Back from the cross.
0: Come here, Bill. Get the shadow on him.
2: It comes nearer.
3: Not fail. We must finish the sacrifice.
4: Take that!
3: Wait! Wait for the Aurith!

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1: I think so.
2: Got to settle with Mrs. Newless.

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0: Wrestling Champions, produced by Sports Publicity Institute. Coming to you from Marigold Arena in Chicago, Illinois, the wrestling capital of the world. Hi, everybody. Mal Alberts Hill welcoming you to another evening of top wrestling from Marigold, the center of the wrestling world. Tonight, you're going to enjoy yourself because we've got for a leadoff match one of the top tag team matches we've seen or will see in some time. In that one, Santiago Acosta and Jose Betancourt take on the team of good-looking lads Mark Lewin and Don Curtis. Second match, Sweet Daddy Siki, the singing Sweet Daddy, takes on Fred Atkins. Seaman Thomas will go against Ray Zills in the third match. And then Johnny Gilbert and Nikolai Volkov will wrap things up here this evening. That's what's on tap for tonight. So stick around. You're going to enjoy it, I know. We'll be back shortly with the greatest show on earth. Side, Billy Gills and Johnny Gilbert, who have certainly been making a name for themselves as a tag team in the wrestling world. Billy, you've done a great deal of speaking for the team of Gills and Gilbert, so we might as well start off with you in asking you what is in sight in the very near future for the Gilbert and Gills team.
1: Well, we have a pretty good schedule laid out for us. You know, ever since Johnny and I teamed up, they've been trying to keep us together. We've had very few single matches, and of course, that's okay with me. I got a good partner here. I'd like to stay with him until the end of my wrestling days, because we've had a great deal of success so far, as a lot of the people know. And there are several teams that we have to meet yet before we've completed our record. One is the team of Case and Volkov, and this new team of Mark Lewin and Don Curtis, who've just changed their tactics, I understand.
0: Johnny, we've heard many very fine things about Billy as an instructor. A lot of the young wrestlers in the game today have learned a great deal from him. Do you find that because of his ability to teach, you pick up any tips from him on occasion?
2: Oh, yes, I definitely do on occasions. Billy does a great job of teaching a lot of the younger kids wrestling and that, and I help him along with it. And on Saturdays, it keeps Billy, keeps his hands quite full training a lot of these young kids. We got some fine wrestlers coming out of school right now.
0: Do you ever go over there and help him with those classes?
2: Oh, definitely. I help Billy.
1: We work together, Mal.
0: Do you find that in teaching these youngsters on occasion, you come up with something new that you have just learned yourself?
1: Well, if I might interrupt for a moment, we have some fellas who are... they perfected their own movements, you know, and we learn a little bit from them that way.
0: I see. Well, keep on learning. Good luck to you.
1: Thank you, Mal.
0: And now to introduce our first bout, here's your ring announcer, Leonard Sterling.
3: Good evening, ladies and gentlemen. These wrestling exhibitions are sanctioned by the National Wrestling Alliance and under the supervision of the Illinois State Athletic Commission. Your officials for this evening, the attending physician, Dr. Serafin Dominguez, your timekeeper, Mike Murphy, your referee, Stan Sarbernick. This match will be the Australian Tag Team Match, best two out of three team falls. In this corner, from Buffalo, New York, weighing 220 pounds, Mark Lewin. Also weighing 220 pounds, his teammate, Don Curtis. Jose Betancourt.
0: unusual set of coincidences in regards to this first match this evening. Both Don Curtis and Mark Lewin, the one team, hail from Buffalo, New York, while Jose Betancourt and his partner, Santiago Acosta, are both from Puerto Rico. So a couple of hometown teams getting together to go at one another here at the wrestling capital of the world, Marigold Arena in Chicago. And while referee Stan Sarbaugh is issuing the orders, we note that the mighty Atlas, friend and advisor to the team of Don Curtis and Mark Lewin, very dapper with his hat and walking stick, is making very sure his boys are given equal treatment in that ring. Next time you happen to be visiting Chicago, be sure and plan your visit around a trip to Marigold Arena, where you'll see the finest wrestling, the finest wrestlers in the whole world. Come on over to Marigold, make a night of it on your next trip to the Windy City. That's Stan Sarbanek, the referee assigned by the Illinois State Athletic Commission. The team of Don Curtis and Mark Lewin are the exception to the rule in that they are both very good-looking fellows. Starting it off will be Don Curtis. And Santiago Acosta from Arroyo, Puerto Rico. Don, as you know, from Buffalo, New York. We mentioned that a moment ago. 6'1", 220 pounds. And he is a rugged customer. Don wears a crew cut, hair cropped close to the head, while his teammate Mark Lewin has long wavy hair. Couple of real good-looking boys. Now referee Stan Sarbanek telling Don Curtis to come on to center ring and get this match going. Santiago Acosta, who has as a hobby our national pastime baseball, seems to be ready to wrestle, but Don Curtis not quite ready. Now there's going to be a conference in both corners. That's Don Curtis. Acosta retreated to talk to Jose Betancourt, his partner. And Curtis goes after Acosta finally as the festivities begin. Now Lewin adding his greetings to Santiago. And here comes Betancourt. Jose in there to try to pull Don Curtis off, but referee Stan Sarbanek sends him back to his corner. Here's the tag for what it might be worth, in as much as both boys were wrestling from the opening bell. So Mark Lewin goes in to inflict a bit of punishment on Santiago Acosta. Look out! Man overboard! Oh! Don Curtis went after him, and not to give aid and assistance, as you can see. Betancourt goes over to help his partner. And Mark Lewin going at it. And Don Curtis comes down on the back of Santiago Acosta from the top rope. Here's the tag, and Jose Betancourt is in on against Mark Lewin. Lewin offers his hand. Thank you. has turned into a real pure sixer. Come down on the back of Jose Betancourt, and that's going to be all she wrote for the fall. Mark Lewin putting away Jose Betancourt for the first fall of this 2-out-of-3 fall tag team match. Here's your ring announcer, Len Sterling. Recently has made their way into wrestling headlines across the nation because they have finally decided that they would be an outstanding tag team. I'm most pleased to introduce, on the right of your picture, Mr. Johnny Case, the heavyweight wrestling champion of the Midwest, and his partner, Mr. Nikolai Volkov, from, well, you guess where he's from Russia. Now, John, you and Nick have had a chance to work together, find out a great deal about each other, aside from just observing. Now that you've worked together, what do you think? Is this going to be a top team?
4: Well, since we've seen you last, we've campaigned through three states, Michigan, Iowa, Illinois, Wisconsin, four states, really. And we've beaten everybody that we faced in a matter of minutes. I mean, I don't think the competition that they offered us was very good at all. Did you, Nick?
5: We haven't had any competition. And not only that, we're heard of in a few other states, and we got offers to go to other states to wrestle.
4: Well, California's one of those.
5: Well, California's one of them. But one of the big reasons we're staying in this area, we want to get a hold of them two G's.
4: That's right. We want to get this Midwest title. It's a revenge thing, really. We waited for it for a long time. It's very hard to get booked with them. Promoter Fred Kohler won't make a match. I don't know why, but we're going to force him into it. We're going to stay in this area until we can beat those two men.
0: You're referring to the G-men Gilbert and Gills. Have you issued a challenge to them?
4: Oh, many times, many times. They're afraid to face us.
5: We're going to force the issue if we have to, right here on TV. I mean, if there's enough of people right in for that match, maybe we'll get it.
0: Well, I hope you do get it. I, for one, would like to see it. In the meantime, keep slugging, and we'll be watching you.
4: Thank you, Mel.
0: Fall number two. Mark Lewin and Don Curtis against Santiago Acosta and Jose Betancourt. Mark Lewin will start out for the Curtis Lewin team. Betancourt for the team of Puerto Rican lads. And Lewin trying to spin his web to trap Betancourt in the corner of Lewin and Curtis. Jose very wary about it. He goes in there, he's just walking into trouble. Santiago Acosta, how do we get across the ring? Don't go into the corner. And Mark Lewin very upset. He almost had the fly in his spider's trap. Jose Betancourt from Rio Piedras, Puerto Rico. Great lover of the dance. He says he cha-chas, mambos, all the Latin dances. Just play a little baseball down home, a third baseman. Ooh, an uppercutting right hand by Mark Lewin. The tag, and on comes Don Curtis, feet first. And Jose Betancourt

0: scored in now, and Mark Loon came off that top rope on the Betancourt's back with Curtis in pursuit of Betancourt. But here comes Santiago Acosta. Now on Santiago. And Don moves him into the corner and begins to use his head as a tack hammer. Referee Stan Sarmonek having his hands full, trying to keep things up the straight and narrow on this one. There's very little love lost in this tag team match. With Loon holding, it is Curtis serving. And Betancourt comes into the aid of his partner, but Stan Sarmonek sends it back into his corner. Acosta gets back over for the tag, and here comes Jose. And Jose draws an imaginary line at center ring and says, come on, Loon, step up the scratch. But referee Stan Sarmonek in good position to see it says no. And again, Don Curtis comes off that top rope onto the back of Jose Betancourt. And it's Mark Loon inflicting punishment on both Betancourt and Santiago. Mark Loon tags teammate Don Curtis. Don had an offer to appear in pictures in Hollywood, but just said he wasn't the type. Acosta is slammed but good by Mark Loon, and Curtis comes on now, and both of them got him. And a body drop on both knees. Here's the backbreaker with Mark Loon applying it to Santiago Acosta. Stan Sarmonek, the referee, down asking Acosta if he's had enough. It may not go any further. That's all. That's going to be all she wrote. As Santiago Acosta can stand no more punishment. They haven't quite finished their festivities in the ring, but nonetheless, the match is over. We just lost Jose Betancourt out of the ring. Now they've got Acosta. Look out, he's coming out. All the way down on the floor. Holy mackerel. There's trouble there. Santiago Acosta tossed out of the ring over everything onto that hard floor. And his partner, Jose Betancourt, comes on to see if he is all right.
1: The time of the second fall, 7 minutes, 18 seconds, a submission hold, and the winner of the match, Mark Loon and Don Curtis.
0: Up on that top rope. minutes of talking to the team of Don Curtis and Mark Lewin, and their advisor and representative, or what you might have, the mighty Atlas. So, Atlas?
2: Excuse me, Mal. I am the counselor and advisor for the team of Curtis and Lewin. And when you refer to me, please use the term Your Excellency. I know there may be some doubt in your mind as to the term excellency. It merely implies that I, the mighty Atlas, receive a great amount of respect from a great number of people who work for me. It's merely an honorary term to show a difference between mighty Atlas and any other person who may be on in any sort of a job. Now, I'd like to be recognized different from any one of the mechanics that may be working in any one of my organizations. I hope that's clear.
0: Yes, quite clear. However, for the benefit of expediency here, we'll just continue questionings without the formality, if
2: that's
0: you don't
2: right.
0: mind.
2: That's right. I don't mind you missing the formality, but when addressing me at the beginning, please use Your Excellency.
0: In the future, I'll certainly bear that in mind.
2: How do you like that very fine victory that we just had here in the ring tonight? I think Curtis and Lewin showed magnificent teamwork, something that they have been training for a long time. Just because Curtis and Lewin are not speaking for themselves does not mean that they are not able to or capable to speak for themselves. Both men have attended Buffalo University.
0: Well, in order to prove this point to friends looking in, I would like at least a good evening from Mark Lewin first. Mark, I know that you speak the language.
3: Good evening.
0: Thank you very much. And Don, I'm quite sure you're well acquainted with the King's English, so to speak. So why don't you say hello to everybody looking in?
4: Hello.
0: Thank you very much. Now, tell us about these two young fellas. One particular question comes to mind. They are certainly not the rule when it comes to the wrestler that most people have built a picture of in their minds. These boys look more like you might say a teenage motion picture idols. They're young, good-looking.
2: Yes, one looks like Burt Lancaster, if you notice the resemblance. And the other one probably looks a little bit like John Barrymore.
0: I'll go along with that.
2: Yes, I say they're very nice-looking of face and figure. Both men are very highly trained. They train continually, and I might say that they're in the best condition that any tag team who is trying to win a world championship might be in. And I did want to remind you that they will be at the International Amphitheater on September the 29th against a couple of very tough opponents, Rocco and Apollo. I do not like to downgrade any of our opponents in as much as that it would not be appropriate in as much as that we get the best teams thrown at us, because we have given the promoters all over this country and other climes the blanket contract to book us whenever we have an open date.
0: I am quite sure that your ultimate plans call for a shot at the World's Tag Team title. Is that not the case?
2: Well, it's not only an ultimate plan, it is the one reason why we have formed this alliance. We're known as associates between us. We all have an equal share. You notice I did not use the term manager. I am not a manager. We all treat ourselves sort of like a corporation. Each one of us takes a vote, gives our ideas on what we think is best for the team. And that is exactly what we do. And this is, I think I've said enough for now. And I think I'd like to turn the mic back to you, Mal.
0: Thank you very much. Been a pleasure talking with the mighty Atlas, representing the team of Don Curtis and Mark Lewin.
5: Here's important news for service clubs, veterans organizations, parent teachers associations, and other groups who are interested in a project to raise funds for welfare work or other charitable work. 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On the West Coast, it's Jules Strongbow at the Olympic Auditorium in Los Angeles. On the East Coast, it's Vince McMahon at the Franklin Park Hotel in Washington, D.C. In Florida, it's Cowboy Luttrell at Tampa. In Texas, it's Morris Siegel in Houston. In Omaha, it's Joe Dusick. In St. Louis, it's Sam Muchnick at the Claridge Hotel. In Toronto, it's Frank Tunney at the Maple Leaf Gardens. In Atlanta, Georgia, it's Don McIntyre. In Minneapolis, it's Wally Carbo. In Detroit, Michigan, it's Bert Ruby at the Olympia. In Pennsylvania, it's Joe Mont, Plaza Building, Pittsburgh, Pennsylvania. And for Wisconsin, Iowa, Indiana, and Illinois, it's Fred Kohler at the Marigold Arena, 817 Gray Street, Chicago, Illinois. Now, all of these wrestling booking offices mentioned will be more than glad to cooperate with an organization in an effort to present a wrestling show as a money-making venture for their charities. See ya.
1: Sydney, Australia, Fred Atkins. In this corner, weighing 235 pounds, from Kingston, Jamaica, Sweet Daddy Siki. Your referee, Rocky Dempsey.
0: And now here with the latest inside information from the wrestling world is Fred Kohler.
3: Nice being here again.
5: Do you really wrestling fans really know how much these wrestlers that you are seeing tonight travel in the course of their wrestling around the country in a year? Well, they travel by plane and train and automobile as much as 100,000 miles in a year. They are wrestling 4 to 6 times a week. The demand for their services by promoters all over is so great that they can't fill all the requests that they have to wrestle. They are all out trying to gain prestige and gain that coveted world's championship, which they all would like to have and would all like to make the money that the championship can make them. And you fans in other cities around the country may have an opportunity to see them in person when some service organization in your area is promoting a wrestling show and bringing the stars in. You can come out and meet them at that time and probably get an autograph and see them actually perform in person in your particular city or town where you live.
0: Sweet Daddy Siki, Kingston, Jamaica. Fred Atkins from down under, way down under, the land south of the equator. Sweet Daddy wearing very colorful candy striped trunks. Fred Atkins from Sydney, Australia. One of the well-traveled men in wrestling today. Sweet Daddy, for those of you that might be interested, is branched out in his efforts. Not only is he still very busy in the wrestling game, but he's gone into the singing game. And by golly, he is a legitimate recording artist, having recorded a 45 RPM for Pearl's Far Records of Newark, New Jersey, with Pearl Reeves and the Paul Ferrano Trio. And the one that they're talking about is a number called, believe it or not, Rock and Roll Shimmy Shimmy Partner. And on the backside, Mama, Give Me Your Permission. Sweet Daddy Siki on record for Pearl's Far Records. And we're going to have to listen to it just to see what kind of a singer Sweet Daddy is. We know what kind of a man he is. A rugged man, 235 pounds. Served in the United States Army. Won the Texas heavyweight title. Wrestled all over the country. Fred Atkins from Sydney, Australia, lays claim to the British Empire Championship. Knows his way around everything from American-style catch-as-catch-can to judo and sumo and Greco-Roman-style wrestling. He's very popular in Europe and in his own land down under, far off Australia. Finally does make it, but with no little effort. Rocky Dempsey. There's a couple of interesting names that have certainly a first and a last name that have made their way around the ring wars in past days. Two of the truly great champions, Rocky Marciano and Jack Dempsey. And we've got the names combined in the third man in the ring tonight, referee Rocky Dempsey. Don't forget, no matter where you live in this great country, next time you happen to be visiting Chicago, be sure and include in your itinerary a trip to Marigold Arena, where you'll see the top wrestling, the top wrestlers in the world. So come on to Marigold and see the wrestling capital of the world in the flesh. Sweet Daddy Siki has his hands full. Second win, working on Sweet Daddy. Holds Daddy back into his own corner. Sweet Daddy's real name is Reggie Siki. Reggie got the knee right in the midsection from Fred Adkins. It's all over with the announcement.
1: The time, 5 minutes, 14 seconds with a body press. The winner of the match, Sweet Daddy Siki.
0: Take a look at one of the top tag teams in the country today. Don Curtis and Mark Lowen, and the middleman, complete with dapper suit, walking stick, and hat, is their counselor and advisor, the mighty Atlas. Don't you find it rather unusual to represent two big, strong, strapping lads like this and not allow them to speak for themselves?
2: It's not that we don't allow them to speak for themselves. With three people talking, there might be some confusion. Inasmuch as I know what's on their minds, they feel that I'm qualified to speak for them. And another thing, you mentioned something about being one of the best. They are the best. I might say this, they come maybe a little bit unheralded, and we don't have a lot of trumpets blaring, and we don't have a lot of hullabaloo, but we do have one thing, just lots of talent.
0: Well, of course, there is one thing that they do not yet have, and that would seem to be a national title held by the Kangaroos and their manager, Mr. Red Barry.
2: I am not a manager. You notice we did talk about that.
0: Yes, I'm aware of that.
2: And as far as the Kangaroos, we are looking for higher titles. We want the World Tag Team Championship, and that is why we have joined together into this one project to run like a steamroller over all competition.
0: Well, actually, I suppose then that that competition would, in the very near future, and you hope, include the Kangaroos in order to take steps to world titles.
2: Well, I have noticed a reluctance on the part of the Kangaroos manager to include us in any of their propositions. However, they cannot miss us.
0: I'm sure they won't. Good luck to both Don Curtis and Mark Loon, and to you, Mighty Atlas.
2: Thank you, Mal.
1: This match will be to one fall, curfew time limit. In this corner, weighing 205 pounds, from Rockford, Illinois, Ray Zales. And in this corner, weighing 250 pounds, from Madison, Wisconsin, Seaman Art Thomas.
0: Referee Stan Sarbanek will now lay down the rules of the Illinois Athletic Commission to Ray Zales of Rockford, Illinois, and Seaman Art Thomas of Madison, Wisconsin. A couple of Midwesterners going at it in what should be an outstanding match. There's Seaman Art Thomas, reputed to have the most outstanding physique in the wrestling world. And I, for one, am not going to argue that point. Just take a look for yourself and behold. Here we go. Seaman Art Thomas, Madison, Wisconsin, 250 pounds. Ray Zales, Rockford, Illinois, 205 pounds. But remember, quite often that weight discrepancy will fool you. Sometimes the little fella moves very well. It's funny to talk about a 205 pounder and call him a little fella. Most of my friends consider me a fairly good-sized guy. I'm in at 6 feet, 190 pounds. But the little fella, Ray Zales, outweighs me by 15 pounds. But I guess against Seaman Art Thomas at 6'4", 250 pounds, most men would look rather small. Look at the physique on the Seaman. Chest, shoulder, eyes, arm muscles are just beautiful to behold. Really outstanding physique. Got thighs about the size of our waist. His chest, when he takes a nice deep breath, expands to around 54 inches. There you see it. What a man, Seaman Art Thomas. A test of strength, and he just pulls the reverse bear hug off by Ray Zales. Now, Ray is from Rockford, Illinois, as we mentioned, and a great lover of automobile racing. He's raced cars, both in the sports car and stock car classes. Owns his own stock car, a super modified 36 Ford. There's a bear hug with ammo hug. Reminds me of the way a father would pick up his small child. I think that's going to be the end of this match. Seaman Art Thomas made short work. Of Ray Zales of Rockford, Illinois. Well, you can't exactly blame Ray Zales. That's some man in Seaman Art Thomas.
1: The time was 2 minutes 28 seconds with a backbreaker. The winner of the match, Seaman Art Thomas.
0: Meet a couple of youngsters from Puerto Rico who have teamed up to become a very successful tag team. Santiago Acosta sitting on the right of your picture, and next to me, Jose Betancourt. You two fellows have been through the wars together. Who do you say, starting out with you, Jose, what's the toughest team that you two fellows have ever met?
4: Well, I'll tell you one thing, the toughest team I never met is the one we have tonight.
0: That would be a moment of Curtis.
4: Yeah.
0: How about you, Santiago? Do you think that what Jose says about Lone and Curtis goes?
4: Excuse me, here in English, so I got to translate to you.
0: You're going to interpret, all right?
4: Dice él que si tú crees que la gente, los tipos más tough que hemos tenido desde que estamos luchando, que si son Curtis o lo cual pareja es.
6: Sí.
4: Yes.
6: Johnny Kay es uno de los luchadores más tough que hay por todo esto. Por todo alrededor, Johnny Kay. Y esos dos que luchamos hoy son uno de los luchadores más.
0: All right, Jose, would you interpret his answer?
4: Yeah. He said him and them and Johnny Kay is one of the tough guys that we ever wrestled in tight teams in Mariela one time. And I will say this in Spanish, yo no me apuro porque yo sé que nosotros perdimos con ellos, pero yo espero que Apolo y Rock en la revancha le den en toda la torre a ellos dos dan en el amplifier. Yo espero que Apolo y Roca se les quiten lo que ellos hicieron con nosotros hoy.
0: Well, Jose, that's wonderful for our Spanish-speaking friends. Now, let us know what you said in English.
4: Well, you said that I hope that I don't feel bad because I know when Apolo and Roca get them, they're going to finish with them in the amplifier, and I hope they take everything they do to us, they punish, and they make suffer the same thing we suffer here tonight.
0: Okay, thank you very much, Jose Betancourt, and our thanks to you and your partner, Santiago Acosta.
4: Thank you. Nice to meet you. See you.
0: There's a little intrigue occurring in the ring here this evening. You may know it, some familiar faces in there. On the far left of your picture now in the background is Billy Gills, who normally teams up with Johnny Gilbert to make a very fine tag team. And with Nikolai Volkoff in the ring is none other than Johnny Case. And Johnny wants to second Volkoff. Is going to second Johnny Gilbert. Billy teams with Johnny, as you no doubt know. If not, be advised that that is the case. And Nikolai Volkoff will be seconded by Johnny Case, the Midwest heavyweight champion.

0: Referee is Rocky Dempsey. There's Johnny Gilbert from Michigan City, Indiana. Nikolai Volkov from Leningrad, Russia. Where the Volga Boltman hold fourth. Or fifth, depending on how they finish. Johnny Gilbert to the attack right away on Nikolai Volkov. Whips him to the corner. And is after the bearded Russian. Volkov, 230. Outweighs Gilbert by 20 pounds. Johnny's in a 210. Michigan City, Indiana is just a short drive from Chicago, and a lot of Michigan City rooters are here this evening to back their local favorite, Johnny Gilbert. But Volkov slips from underneath the body press. Volkov comes from a heritage of wrestlers, background, family tree consisting of some of the fine wrestlers of Europe in the past. His own father, Anton Volkov, was considered one of the fine wrestlers of Europe not too many years ago. His brother, Boris Volkov, an outstanding madman. Johnny Gilbert has really been around in his lifetime. Ran away from home when he was 15 to join the Merchant Marine. Visited Europe in the Far East, later served in the Marine Corps and in the Air Corps and in the Coast Guard. And both boys were shaken up on that last collision. Both getting to the knees slowly and recovering quickly. Johnny Gilbert, a former professional boxer, once held the Kentucky light heavyweight title. Deal of wrestling instructing to servicemen. He may have been in trouble. The abdominal stretch. And Gilbert gets the fall over Nikolai Volkov to go one up in this best two out of three fall match. And Johnny Case comes in to assist the ailing Nikolai Volkov to his corner for necessary repairs. Let's get up to our ring announcer, Len Sterling, for the announcement. Johnny Gilbert coming on. We said an abdominal stretch. It was a cobra twist. As ring announcer Len Sterling pointed out to you, but no matter what the hold, the fact of the matter will long go into the record book forevermore. Johnny Gilbert, the winner of fall number one over Nikolai Volkov of Leningrad, Russia. Johnny Case administering to his fallen hero in the corner on the right-hand side of your picture, while Billy Gills of the team of Gills and Gilbert talking to his somewhat winded champion, Johnny Gilbert. Fall number two coming on. And Volkoff is after Gilbert. Don't forget, Volkoff, one fall down, cannot afford to lose this one, or the match will reach a very final conclusion as far as Volkoff is concerned. Referee Rocky Dempsey got a two count on the abdominal claw, which is an illegal hold. Volkoff using it on Gilbert. The effect of that hold is a paralyzing effect, rendering the muscles in the entire midsection almost completely helpless, at least for a few moments, long enough to allow the opponent to get the pin. Sam's Navy in attendance tonight at Marigold. Why don't you come on out and join the fleet next time you're in Chicago for the top wrestling in the world here at Marigold, the wrestling capital of the world. Volkoff going to the trunks for leverage. Johnny Case into the ring to greet his now victorious partner, and I'm very curious to know what he carries in that little black valise. Billy Gills goes over to assist his fallen partner or charge.
1: The time was 2:05 with a body press. The winner of the second fall, Nikolai Volkoff.
0: Ring announcer Len Sterling makes it official. 2:05 with the body press. And the match is all squared away. It's a brand new ball game. One fall apiece. And it's sudden death from here on in. The winner of the next fall will be the winner of the match. Referee Rocky Dempsey having a bit of a debate. He's the middleman between Johnny Case and Billy Gills. There seems to be a question. Billy Gills wants referee Rocky Dempsey to see just exactly what is in that little black case tucked under the left arm of Johnny Case. That really and truly is a case, or a case in case. Gills retreats to the corner with Johnny Gilbert to discuss the strategy that they will use here in the third and final fall. There it is. The start of fall number three, all even up, one fall apiece.

0: snows. You don't think that's fair, do you? I don't, because after all, here's my man. He's wrestled. He comes back to the corner. He takes the allotted time that's allowed him by the commission to recover with no aid at all. Here's a guy pulled something out of a box.
1: Excuse me, but look out. We got Billy Gilbert right in our lap, or Johnny Gilbert. And Nikolai Volkoff came over here and used the microphone, and I don't know about you, but I'm getting out of here. It's the first time in a long time I've caught a wrestler in my lap. But we caught Johnny Gilbert as we were chatting with Billy Gills when Volkoff deposited him, hook, line, and trunks right in our lap. You heard Billy Gills saying, wait a minute, let's get up for the official announcement from ring announcer Lynn Sterling.
2: At the end of the curfew time limit, each man having one fall, there's no decision.
1: What with the curfew time limit, but don't go away. I'm most curious. Billy, you had mentioned, let's get up here where the folks can get a good look at us. Johnny, come on up. Billy had mentioned to us, Johnny, that Johnny Case carried a oxygen tank into the ring.
3: Well, I don't know what he carried, but he hit me with a terrific jolt right in the stomach and took a lot of wind out of me. And when we went back in this backdrop here, it sort of paralyzed my neck. And I mean, I was really exhausted. And I felt that I had him in the same condition, but all of a sudden, the man comes back and he's got all the power and everything a man could have. And I couldn't figure it out until Billy discovered it.
1: Well, I wish we had more time to talk about it, John. I know one thing, it'll make a great rematch, and good luck to you in it.
3: We like to wrestle for the belt. If they're looking for the belt, we can give it to them.
1: Right. Nice talking to both Johnny Gilbert and Billy Gills. The time has just about run out on us this evening, friends. So let's tell you about Billy, no more time. Let's tell you about what happened here this evening at Murray Gold. In the first match of the evening, the team of Don Curtis, and Mark Lowen came on to win consecutive falls with a pair of backbreakers over the team of Santiago Acosta and Jose Betancourt. Match number two, Sweet Daddy Siki, the Jamaica kid, made short work of Fred Atkins. Match number three, Simon R. Thomas put a bear hug on Ray Zells in that end of that match. And you just saw the final match of the evening reach a conclusion, no decision, as Johnny Gilbert and Nikolai Volkoff wrestled to a standoff. And that's the story of what happened here at Murray Gold Arena tonight. Now this is Mal Albert saying that's all for now. And we'll be seeing you next week on this same channel on Wrestling Champions, produced by Sports Publicity Institute.

Millions of years ago, huge reptiles called dinosaurs roamed the earth. The name dinosaur means terrible lizard. Dinosaurs appeared some 220 million years ago and roamed the earth until about 65 million years ago. We know they were here

because their bones have been found on every continent. Each dot indicates the location where fossils have been found. Let's take a look at the history of life on Earth. Life began in the ocean about 3.35 billion years ago. After the fish, the amphibians appeared. Reptiles, including the dinosaurs, came next. Mammals appeared later. And birds appeared last. Humans have been on Earth for only about a million years. Some dinosaurs were enormous, tall as houses. They could be as long as 15 elephants and weigh as much as 12 automobiles. Brontosaurus was one of the largest dinosaurs. When he walked, his footsteps must have sounded like thunder. In fact, his name means thunder lizard. Like most reptiles, Brontosaurus reproduced eggs. He was a harmless animal. He only ate plants. Not all dinosaurs were big. Some were no bigger than chickens.

Anatosaurus, the duck lizard, escaped into the water in times of danger. He had webbed feet to help him swim. His jaws contained hundreds of tightly packed teeth for crushing tough planks. Other duck-billed dinosaurs had odd-looking crests decorating their heads. The flying reptiles seen in the background are pteranodons. Pteranodons are reptiles, but not related to the dinosaurs. The Ankylosaurus was a living tank. Ankylosaurus means stiffened lizard. His back was tough armor. Despite their protective armors, not many dinosaurs could escape the sharp teeth of Tyrannosaurus Rex. His name means King Tyrant Lizard, and he was a ferocious beast. Tyrannosaurus grew to be 50 feet long and 18 feet tall. The horned-faced dinosaurs didn't fear Tyrannosaurus Rex because they had horns to defend themselves. Triceratops was the largest of this group. Triceratops means three-horned face. Monoclonius had only one horn. His name means single-stem lizard. The horned-faced dinosaurs were plant eaters. All of them had horny beaks and frills or spikes on the back of their heads.

Styracosaurus did not hesitate to fight Tyrannosaurus Rex when necessary.

Dinosaurs ruled the Earth for 140 million years. As centuries passed, some dinosaurs died, while others continued to survive. 65 million years ago, the last of the dinosaurs disappeared. At that time, changes occurred in the climate, affecting the dominant types of vegetation. The dinosaurs could not retreat to a warmer climate as the northern and southern land masses were separated by tropical seas. Today, the bones of dinosaurs may be seen in many museums, where they give us a window into the geological past.

0: As a correctional officer, you know very well that any day you come to work could be the day you are taken hostage.
1: Say, the toilet of mine's been blocked up all day. I told the guy in the morning. Hey, look, I told
2: you. Get back! Shit!
3: Get back or I'll kill him.
4: Keep going back. Okay, take it easy.
3: Get back.
5: Hey, guy, just go ahead and relax, man. What's the problem?
0: If you are taken hostage, the situation could have many causes.
4: Lie him down. It's Hernandez, 1375. My partner's been taken hostage.
0: Your captor could be psychotic.
5: Hey, look.
3: Just shut up. Shut up!
0: Maybe he has had a hysterical response to the prison environment.
3: Shut up.
5: Why do you want to hurt me, guy?
3: Shut up. I'm getting out of here.
0: With such a person, the fear of being locked up can lead to irrational, even suicidal actions in his attempt to get out.
3: I don't want to talk.
0: Taking you hostage may seem like his best chance.
3: Shut up, you son of a bitch. I'll cut your fucking heart out. You hear me?
6: Look at this.
7: What's that?
0: A riot, either planned or simply a spontaneous eruption of pent-up feelings, sometimes includes taking hostages.
7: You just should listen to us for a while. We've been listening to you for 2 years now, and you ain't done a motherfucking thing, man.
0: Your only mistake was that you happened to be in the wrong place at the wrong time. Of course, sometimes officers are the cause of their own capture. When security breaks down with sociopaths or segregated inmates, they have been known to take a hostage just to relieve the boredom. Then, during negotiations, they may make up grievances in order to appear to have a legitimate cause.
8: Hey, break up the game here. That's supposed to play that anymore.
0: Regardless of how it happens, obviously being taken hostage is not a pleasant experience.
3: Stay back!
0: The first 15 to 45 minutes of your captivity will usually be the most dangerous. The people who captured you are nervous and tense, and so are you. At first, you may not believe this is actually happening to you. And many hostages have reported feeling uncontrollable fear. But whether you are afraid or not, after you have been captured, it is often best not to continue to resist. Instead, do what your captors tell you to do. Any sudden move may be interpreted as an attempt to escape, which will cause them to use more force against you than they intended. And if you are thinking of escaping, think twice. Be absolutely sure you're going to make it.
3: Son of a bitch, I'll kill you too. I don't care.
0: For at least an hour, the situation will remain uncertain as both sides deploy for a standoff. Obviously, every situation is different, which means that you're going to have to play it by ear. You are going to have to stay alert and flexible. During the early stages, the recommendation is not to speak unless spoken to. In fact, do nothing that would distract or confuse your captors. If you do, they might turn on you. Whatever you do, don't try to be deceptive. If you lie to them and they find out, you'll probably be sorry.
9: That one is for all of them.
3: Okay, I'm going to tell you one thing, one time only. One of us
10: just
3: is going out.
10: The master key fits them
3: okay,
10: all.
3: If we don't come, if one of us doesn't come back, someone's shot, then there's somebody back here going to make your whole day more uncomfortable than it already is.
7: Yeah, and more than likely, lady, it's going to be me.
0: Experience has shown that you may be humiliated, especially during the early stages. It is a venting of frustration. Your response should be to not resist, but also not to grovel. In other words, regardless of what the inmates do, maintain your personal dignity. To reduce the possibility of violence against you, don't refuse to cooperate. Don't complain and don't argue. Experience has shown that if a hostage is killed, usually it is the hostage who gave his captors the most trouble.
7: Why do you guys have to leave this prison situation in the 1930s? Don't you realize...
0: Sometimes inmates try to make hostages feel guilty for problems in the institution.
6: I've been with the department for 7 years.
0: You don't have to accept guilt, but you don't have to defend the institution either.
6: Of changes. I'm just an employee here. I don't like everything they do either. But I have to go along with the program, and so do you.
0: For your own safety, it's a good idea to try to be seen as a human being, not a correctional officer or a representative of the institution.
7: Isn't that what that means?
9: You know the state does everything that they...
0: If you are taken hostage, no one expects you to be a hero. Bravery is not involved. Instead, the best tactic is to accept your situation and be prepared to wait.
10: Yeah, we gotta get coats off the yard, man.
0: At the same time, it is also a good idea to make contingency plans. Look for a place that is going to give you the best cover and concealment in case of an assault by the authorities.
10: Main thing that we gotta do, man, is we gotta stop.
0: Some hostages say that their greatest fear was that the tactical squads would attack, and then what? But it is worth remembering that force will only be used as a last resort.
10: 1,200 people on this fucking yard, man. And that goddamn canteen out there is not enough to service us, man, for a couple of days, man. We want more canteen time, at least 5 days out of the week.
11: Yeah.
10: Those UAs that we're getting and shit like that, all that shit is dead.
11: Fuck them UAs, man.
0: Your captors will probably remain tense and alert, but you don't have to.
11: What we gotta do, man, we gotta get this motherfucker.
0: Instead, get comfortable. Stretch, breathe deeply. In other words, relax. It'll help you keep perspective on what's going on and keep you from becoming too emotional or depressed.
11: Fuck that, man. We just start riding. They don't give us our respect.
10: Place is too fucking crowded, man.
12: I gotta get out of here. I'll kill this son of a bitch. I'll kill you. Let me out of here.
5: Calm down. Hey.
12: Just open the doors up! I don't care! I don't want to talk! I want to get out!
5: Hey, Roberts, relax. I'm not coming to hurt you. I'm staying right here.
12: You hear me? I want out! Now!
0: As you might expect, many hostages take stock of their lives, and some vow to change if given a second chance. But one comment almost all hostages have made is that they wish they had prepared their families better for the possibility of their being taken hostage.
12: You hear me?
5: There's got to be more to it than that. What's the problem? Is something wrong at home? I mean...
12: It's my mother.
0: Have you made a will and discussed insurance and financial matters with your family? It should be done. As much as possible, most experts recommend that you try to close the psychological distance between yourself and your captors.
13: You can't come in here and kill everybody like that, dude. You know, I'm right here with you. I'm trying to keep things cool. How's your bandages? Is it too tight for you?
14: A little bit. It's kind of hurting.
13: Well, I'm going to make sure they don't come off, though.
15: Don't be listening to it.
0: To maintain that distance, some captors put hoods on the hostages, which will make you appear less human and easier to kill.
16: Hey, this is not getting nowhere. This is not going to involve anything.
0: To counteract this effect, talk as much as they will let you, and move around, even stumble, to let your humanity come through the hood. It is common for the captor to get frustrated with negotiations and to press for action. It will seem like a dangerous time, but usually it isn't. If it occurs, your best bet is to stay calm.
5: Stay there. Just relax. Hurting the officer is not going to get you out of here. You hurt the officer, you'll never get out. Just stop and think a minute. Okay? Now think about it. Hurting him is not going to get you out of here. It's just going to get you in more trouble.
7: You know what I think we should do? We should either...
0: Actually, experience has shown that as a hostage, the outside world may also appear to you to be unfair and uncaring. In fact, you may start to identify with your captors and their position.
6: Get together and talk and see what the problems are. You guys can get some better food conditions and weight piles and things of that nature. But
0: People who have a common stressful experience tend to develop a common bond. This feeling, if it occurs, will depend upon the amount of time you are held captive and how dependent you are on your captors.
17: You know? Well, it's only a little here, a little there, maybe 1 or 2 days, and that's it, you know?
6: Well, what they put before us to do, to work with, we make the best. See, we're sitting out, you know, down here, and the administration's sitting up there, and it's not very much. They really know what's happening on the bottom line.
0: On the other hand, no matter how positive you begin to feel about the inmates who are holding you, you do have responsibilities to the institution. Since you may be released early or allowed to talk on the phone, it is your responsibility to learn how many inmates are involved.
3: They're going to have to go.
7: That's it right there.
3: You know, so anyway, now we're going to have to do is, you know,
0: who are they?
3: What we're doing right now is for the whole population.
0: What do they look like?
3: We're going to probably eat it one way or the other. So
0: what are they wearing?
3: On this bar is to do something.
0: What weapons do they have? How many other hostages are there, and who are they?
3: Hey, get this guy back in
7: Come on, action, man. We don't want no negotiations. You know what? We want better visits, man. We want more iron on the weight pile, better food.
3: But the thing is, brother, what are we going to do before we can just go ahead? Basically, we're doing that to get that. Now the only chance we got is to have the public know what's going on.
5: Now just relax. Why don't you let him go? We'll sit down and we'll talk about it. You, me, and the captain, we'll get together and we'll talk about it. We'll work something out.
0: Obviously, every hostage situation is different, but they also have a lot in common. For example, most of the time the inmates give up and the hostages are released unharmed.
5: We're not here to hurt you. We're here to help you out, okay?
0: It is important to remember that fact in order to stay calm and patient.
5: No one's going
0: to
5: hurt you.
17: Let them walk away. Let them walk towards me. Walk slowly. Just come on away towards me. Now just relax, Roberts. Okay, why don't you put that down? Roberts, why don't you just drop the knife? Okay, relax. Relax.
0: Toward the end, you might see the morale of the inmates crumbling as negotiations bogged down.
3: Yeah, that's really great. No, it was me.
16: Yeah, it was you.
3: But I didn't see your fucking weights and pushing that bitch.
7: Hey, you know what?
0: There may be a growing despair that control of events is slipping through their fingers.
3: Really, everybody's fault, man, because we want to change the thing. Oh,
16: man,
3: we're fucking,
16: man. You know, it didn't go right.
0: At the start, they may have acted with a godlike attitude, but now they are appearing smaller and more desperate. Actually, some hostages have entered the negotiation process and helped to bring a situation to an end.
17: These inmates can't make up their mind what they want to do in this matter. So, I'm going to ask you what you think we should do.
6: Well, I guess since you guys haven't committed any bodily harm to anyone, I would say call in the news media and let them know what, you know, the purpose of your grievances are and the reason what you're doing and why, and let them carry it on from there, and they might get some consideration at that point. That's all I can tell you about right now.
17: Okay, I'll discuss this matter with them. I'll let you know.
6: Okay.
0: However, it's worth remembering that if your ideas don't work, it could appear to your captors to be a trick, which might cause them to bring you to an end.
3: You know, we got about 18, 20 years to do if this thing goes any further than this. That's a whole lot of years to have to do.
17: Hey,
3: man,
17: wait a minute,
3: you don't know
17: man.
3: Nothing.
17: Hold on. I just got through talking to the guard, and he said we're not in this whole thing too deep.
3: How much deeper can we get?
17: Kidnapped?
3: They're alive, 25 alive.
17: Talk to the news, you know, talk to the news media. You know,
3: that's the only alternative we have. Listen, the only alternative we have left is to go talk to the news media and see what we can get done. We don't have much else choices. Try to get them in here and see what they can do for us.
16: Sap.
11: Yes, came from the warden's office, man.
10: All right, here's what's happening, man. The superintendent says that he's going to drop all the charges against us. He's going to cut us loose. Under the condition, man, that we let Gross go.
7: Oh, man, you believe that shit?
0: No one can tell you how your situation will end, or even when it will end.
10: That we asked for, and they ain't going for it. The only thing they're going to go for is for us to cut him loose.
0: But time is on your side. the longer the situation lasts, the better your chances will be for survival. And if you stay calm and collected, regardless of what the inmates do, almost always, you will survive.

0: This is a buoyant ascent, a new concept in submarine escape procedure. It is simple and safely made in a minimum of time between entrance in the lock and breaking the surface. Because of the short interval required, the problem of bends is practically eliminated. Emergency ascents require no special or complicated mechanism, just a standard submarine life jacket with relief valve. For maximum buoyancy, the jacket is inflated orally after the escape trunk is flooded down and the pressure equalized. With the escape hatch open, the buoyant ascent commences, the prime factor of this technique being the initial expulsion of all possible air from the lungs, followed by exhalation all the way to the surface. The constant buoyancy of the jacket assures a rapid, positive ascent. On reaching the surface, the jacket serves as a standard life preserver. The British were the first to employ this submarine escape method as standard procedure. Since the inception of their training in 1952, they have made successful, safe ascents from 300 feet. The buoyant ascent was officially adopted for submarine escape by the United States Navy in the fall of 1956. Pacific Fleet personnel receive training at the submarine base Pearl Harbor. Submariners in the Atlantic Fleet are trained at New London, Connecticut. At Pearl Harbor, the escape training tank contains a water column of 119 feet. It holds 280,000 gallons. There are escape locks at 100, 50, and 18 feet. 40 men can complete training in one day, half in a morning session, the remainder in the afternoon. This training consists of a pressure check in the recompression chamber, a lecture and slide presentation showing the proper procedures to use, plus ladder training exercises and actual escapes from 18 and 50 feet. A pressure check in the chamber follows a brief physical examination by the doctor in attendance. 22 pounds of pressure per square inch, equivalent to 50 feet below the surface, is given with the hospital corpsman inside the chamber. The outer door is secured. The inner hatch remains open. The corpsman briefly explains the importance of keeping ahead of the pressure. Excessive pressure on the eardrums is relieved by closing the mouth, holding the nose, and blowing. The pressure is controlled from the inside of the chamber. Occasionally, because of a slight cold or congestion, it is impossible to equalize the pressure. Extreme ear pain may be experienced. When this happens, application of the pressure is stopped. If the ears cannot be cleared, the trainee is transferred to the outer lock. The inner hatch is secured. The downward cycle continues for the rest of the class as the pressure is relieved in the outer lock. The doctor is on hand to check the condition of the ear. Meanwhile, the pressure inside the chamber increases. A constant watch is also maintained outside. An intercommunication system is used for instruction and information. An official log is kept. With 22 pounds of pressure reached, the cycle reverses. Inside the chamber, as the pressure is released, the instructor explains the principle of Boyle's law, which states, at a constant temperature, the volume of a given quantity of any dry gas varies inversely as the pressure to which the gas is subjected. Let's put it this way. Imagine this balloon is a human lung filled with air. Under 4 atmospheres of pressure, 100 feet below the surface, the air is compressed 4 times. As the pressure is reduced, air in the human lung, like the air in this balloon, expands to twice its normal size when it rises to 66 feet, 3 times the size rising to the 33-foot level, and 4 times as big at the surface. The human lung cannot expand like a balloon, so if exhalation is not continued all the way to the surface while making a buoyant ascent, the air in the lungs will be introduced into the bloodstream and create an air embolism. Upon completion of the pressure check, the men leave the chamber. The life jackets used in training are issued prior to the 20-minute lecture and slide presentation, which follows in the classroom. The trainees are shown how to use the jacket. It must be cinched tightly around the waist to prevent its natural tendency to ride up during an ascent. The training jacket differs from the one used at sea only in that a snap hook and toggle have been added. The snap hook is used on the safety guidelines. The toggle aids the instructor in holding the man in water. This relief valve keeps the jacket from expanding on the way up, since excess air over 2 pounds per square inch is valved off. A mock-up hatch is used for a simulated escape going from the classroom to the tank. The jacket is filled with air until there is a bleed-off from the relief valve. Pushing down with the left hand clears the collar of the jacket through the hatch. Use of a nose clip makes it easier to expel air through the mouth, and proper hyperventilation is extremely important. The body tissues are supplied with an abundance of oxygen, which tends to relieve air hunger. The left arm is placed over the head to ward off any objects on the way up. The right hand holds the snap hook to the line. The instructor gives this signal for the trainee to expel all the air in the lungs. The remaining steps of the training are completed in the tank. Ladder training exercises are conducted topside. Then the 18 and 50-foot ascents are made. The elevator moves rapidly to the top, where it remains for emergency use. Access to the tank is gained across the gangway. A review of safety procedures and regulations precedes the ladder training exercises. Over 15 instructors are stationed at the tank, and every precaution is taken for the safety of the trainee. The same procedure is used in the ladder exercises, as will be followed in ascents from 18, 50, and 100 feet. This is the instructor's signal for the air in the lungs to be expelled through the mouth. Mistakes are corrected and practice is continued until a procedure becomes second nature. When the ladder training exercises are completed, preparations are made for the 18-foot ascent. The escape lock is entered from the outside of the tank. While the lock is flooded down and the pressure equalized, preparations are made topside. The hydrophone is checked out. An intercom and log watch is set up. And the doctor is always at the top of the tank during ascent. An instructor in a shallow water rig opens the 18-foot hatch. All orders for ascent, however, are issued over the hydrophone. The first man is snapped onto the line. A safety man comes down from topside. Then, out of the hatch, to await the signal for the air to be expelled, the release, and the ride to the surface in 3 seconds. Just one trainee there. The remainder are instructors and safety men who rotate on station. The 18-foot ascents continue until the entire class has gone through. At the surface, an instructor clears the line and directs the trainee to the side of the tank. The successful completion of 2 ascents from 50 feet qualifies the submariner in buoyant ascent. The roving bell is utilized as a safety station for 50 and 100-foot ascents. An operator and 2 instructors will take up positions directly across from the escape hatch. Another safety man stands by inside the 25-foot bell. With the hatch flooded and equalized and all instructors on station, the 50-foot ascents are started using exactly the same procedure as for 18 feet. The trainee becomes more proficient with each escape. If exhalation is not continued on the way to the surface, the trainee is stopped on the line and taken into the 25-foot bell. All ascents are stopped while the roving bell is brought up to move the man to the top. After the transfer is effected, the bell proceeds to the surface. If the trainee had not been stopped, a serious air embolism could have developed by air entering the bloodstream. The doctor conducts a preliminary examination at the top of the tank. However, escapes are simple and safe if the correct procedures are followed. Thousands of training ascents have been made without mishap, and it is easily seen that the inflated jacket will positively bring the escapee to the surface. From 50 feet, it takes 8 seconds to reach the top. After 2 50-foot ascents, volunteers can make the escape from 100 feet. The lock is entered from the bottom of the training tank. The skirt in the 100-foot lock is set up exactly the same as the escape trunk in the after torpedo room of a submarine. All instructions are given from the top of the tank over the intercom system. The order is given for the lock to be flooded down. Water from the training tank enters rapidly through a 6-inch pipe. When the water meets the skirt, air is bled into the lock. And as the pressure in the lock is equalized, the escape hatch opens automatically. A safety man stands by in the shallow water rig to pull back the hatch and lock it open. The instructor in the 100-foot lock checks the skirt as he goes up to get the safety guideline. This line is brought back through the skirt and fastened to the deck of the lock. The jacket is blown up orally. The nose clip is permanently secured to the jacket and is always used for ascent. After all safety precautions have been taken, permission is given to start the ascent. There are only 3 vital points to remember in any buoyant ascent. First, hyperventilation, an ample supply of fresh oxygen in the bloodstream, followed by the complete expulsion of all air before starting and the continued exhalation of air through the mouth during the entire ascent. The ever-present safety men are on station, and it takes just 20 seconds to come up from 100 feet. One of the first submariners to undergo training was Rear Admiral Elton W. Grenfell, Commander Submarines, Pacific Fleet. In his words,
1: "This new technique represents ever-searching progress of submarine personnel to assure maximum safety and efficiency for every man in the force. I have personally tried the buoyant ascent escape method and find it to be a practical, safe, and simple means of escape from a submarine. With the knowledge gained by training in this new technique, submariners, as they have always done, will meet emergencies with confidence."

Long ago, the emperor who loved cake. Every day of the year, he had 6 pancakes for breakfast. Big yellow ones. Happy birthday, Your Excellency, said the court chamberlain. And the same to you, beamed the emperor. Oh, look, pancakes, cried the emperor. Oh, how very nice, just as if he didn't have pancakes every day of the year. And there were the pancakes, 1, 2, 3, 4, 5, and each as round as crisp as could be. But as the emperor reached for the sugar bowl, he stopped. He stopped and he stared and he gasped. Then he opened his mouth and roared, oblong! This pancake is oblong! And so it was, as oblong as oblong. Explain, roared the emperor. Excellency, it would appear that it was a birthday present. A what? Asked the emperor, a good deal surprised. It was the frying pan, said the chamberlain. Then the emperor began to smile. Oh, I think I see, he said. The frying pan was a birthday present, and being oblong, it fried an oblong pancake. Oh, you know, he said slowly, I rather like the idea. Oblong pancakes, yes. After all, one likes to be a little different, doesn't one? Well, the court chamberlain was very relieved. Of course, Excellency, exactly, he said. Oh, yes, indeed. Yes, yes, yes, indeed. Good, said the emperor. Then that's understood. Oblong pancakes only in the future. Now that, you would think, was the end of the story, but it wasn't. In no time at all, the whole population was buying oblong frying pans and frying oblong pancakes. But as the emperor ate his oblong pancakes each morning, he felt something still seen not quite as it should be. Oh, of course, he murmured. Why didn't I think of it before? Oblong pancakes need oblong plates. Why, it's common sense. The oblong plate was ordered and made. Well, once started, the emperor found himself unable to stop, and soon he was ordering something round to be changed to oblong every day. Soon, the people had oblong saucepans, oblong spoons, they ate oblong apples, wore oblong hats, bumped along the streets in carriages with oblong wheels. Even the hens, oh, the poor things, they were laying oblong eggs. The emperor was quite content, until one day, when he gazed up at the sky, oh, what a beautiful day, he sighed. Ah, dear, what a beautiful... Then he stopped. He stopped and he stared and he gasped. And then he opened his mouth and roared, round! The sun is round! Have it changed at once. Oh, the sun, Excellency. Yes, the sun, bellowed the emperor. That great yellow round thing hanging over my lovely empire. It's ruining everything. Change it. Well, for weeks, the poor court chamberlain tried everything he could think of to change the shape of the sun, but nothing worked. At last, the emperor lost his patience. He'd do the job himself. Do you not know, he said, that every evening the sun comes down to the very edge of the earth? That's the time to deal with it. Well, off the emperor went. But, unfortunately, he had no better luck than did the court chamberlain, and the sun remained as round as round. Well, this went on for a long time, and in the meantime, the people were quietly going back to the old ways, changing things back to their round shape. Then, one day, the emperor returned looking very pleased with himself. My people, he said, I have failed to reach the sun, but, and he began to smile broadly, it no longer matters. I have established by personal experiment, and beyond all reasonable doubt, a new and amazing scientific fact. The world is round. Everyone cheered, and the emperor bowed and smiled. Then he held up his hand again. The world is round, my people, and very nice, too. So now, it is my wish that everything in the empire should also be round, to match. Well, the court chamberlain stepped forward. Your Excellency, he said, may it please Your Excellency, it is already done. The emperor was extremely pleased. And now, he said, rubbing his hands, what about breakfast? May I suggest pancakes, Your Excellency, ventured the court chamberlain with a smile. Excellent, said the emperor. Nothing could be nicer. Would Your Excellency prefer them round or oblong, inquired the chamberlain, bowing as low as low. The emperor thought for a moment, and then he said, oblong. Please. I shall continue to have my pancakes oblong. After all, the frying pan was a birthday present, wasn't it? I wouldn't like to hurt anyone's feelings. And besides, finished the emperor, settling comfortably back in his chair, besides, one does like to be a little different, after all. And so, that was that.

0: Stevie Wonder uses technology to create the sounds of the future. I'm Ray Kurzweil. I recently visited Stevie and a number of other innovators who live and work in the age of intelligent machines.
1: Okay, here I am with my new synthesizer. And this is great. All these different keys and all these buttons, etc. This is incredible. But here I have this visual display. Now, just imagine if you were not here. How will I know what it says? I'd be lost. But because of the technology, because of the interfacing of speech synthesizers with these instruments, I can push the button, know what it's saying by listening to it say,
2: hit record button to start and stop record. Sequencer activated. Record new sequence.

Machines that talk to us. Machines that play music. Machines that capture the flexibility of human movement. Machines that learn. These are among the projects and new ideas on the frontiers of artificial intelligence. The science and the art of creating intelligent machines.

0: Machines are capable of almost anything in principle, and the reason for that is very simple. Machines.
1: At Yale University, Professor Roger Shank.
0: The thing that we want to do when we think about artificial intelligence is we want to think about how the daily processes of our lives actually are composed in terms of individual steps. For example, how do I go about composing the sentence I'm saying now? How do you go about understanding it? We don't really know offhand. But what the science of artificial intelligence is about is trying to figure out each step.
2: Okay, let's put on the microphone.
0: The real problem is not can machines think, but can people think well enough about how people think to be able to describe how they think to machines?
1: Stefan Michalowski, a research scientist, helps Robert Yee, a quadriplegic, test a new artificial intelligence system.
3: I just got involved in this project 3 days ago. I've been handicapped approximately 2 years. I fell down some stairs, concrete stairs, and injured my neck.
2: Try a few things. I've been working on this project to develop a robotic aid for disabled people for the last 4 years. Our final goal is to develop a practical device that a disabled person could use every day in their everyday life to perform fairly simple manipulations in a home-like environment. Things like getting a drink of water or getting something to eat, or opening the door, answering the phone, things like that. Okay, let's move the vehicle over to the left now.
3: Left.
1: This is the first time any handicapped person has ever worked on this Veterans Administration research project at Stanford University. It is a system in which a mobile robot is learning to obey spoken commands.
3: Stop moving.
1: At the Massachusetts Institute of Technology, Professor Marvin Minsky.
4: Well, what's happened in research in artificial intelligence is rather surprising, I think. Many of

0: The problems that we thought would be very difficult 30 years ago turned out to be very simple. And many of the problems that we thought would be very simple came out to be very difficult. So this is, I think, one of the most difficult sciences that people have ever attempted, the science of intelligent processes, the science of complicated processes. Some of us tried to get machines to solve what we thought were very hard problems, do mathematics, play chess, solve puzzles. And it was quite easy to get a machine to play a pretty good game of chess. Took only a couple of years. To get a machine to play master-level chess took only another 10 or 20 years. No machine has been world champion of chess, but there's a machine that was world champion of backgammon, if anyone cares, and those things weren't so hard to do. So many of the things that people respect highly turned out to be easy, and yet simple things, the kind of thing that a child does when it ties its shoelaces, that's far beyond anything we can do now, not just making mechanical hands that could handle the strings, but understanding how loops and knots work, and understanding how the loops contain each other and what holds a knot together is a very complicated problem. I don't say that a child understands that explicitly, but it has some idea about it.
1: A very young child can distinguish between house pets. It knows the difference between a cat and a dog. But this is something an intelligent machine still cannot do. Teaching a machine to recognize different images depends upon a computer science technique called pattern recognition. Machines have been taught to recognize the unique characteristics of each letter. In the capital letter A, for example, the angle at the top, the enclosed space, the crossbar, and the concave region at the bottom are four such features. Machines can now read the alphabet as readily as any person. Building on this ability to recognize letters, reading machines for the blind can now read those letters aloud as words, sentences, books.
2: Now with technology, I can do things that I've always wanted to do immediately, like reading this book. This book is called Blues from the Delta. I can just simply take it, run this machine, turn the machine on.
3: Scanner moving to top of page. Looking for the first line. And no matter how versatile, the solo performer could never match the sound of blues bands, which featured several guitars, a harmonic and drums together.
2: Everyone wants to feel as if they can be as independent as possible. Everyone really wants to have the freedom of doing, reading, discovering things on their own.
3: The latest blues sounds to expand their repertoire.
2: Technology for me is has been like a brother, a mother, a friend. It has been that very thing that I have not been able to do. It has helped me to do it, and that is to see. Without question, it has been another one of those sunshines of my life.
1: Instead of the machine talking to us, let's see what happens when we talk to a machine. Each word spoken makes a different pattern.
4: Thunderstorm.
5: Thunderstorm.
1: A child can understand those words. Machines are just beginning to. Here again, pattern recognition is the starting point.
6: Intelligent machines now use pattern, new line, recognition, and expert systems to recognize whatever a person dictates in ordinary language, period.
7: Counterclockwise, west.
1: The Palo Alto experiment combines pattern recognition with other facets of artificial intelligence.
8: Mechanically, the system is actually rather simple. It's just the gears and motors. But the tricky thing is the computer control of the robot. There are sensors on the robot. There was the coordination of the motions of the six joints, of

0: Pretty good.
1: Let's try it out, see if it lifts it.
2: What remains to be done is to devise a good natural language interface to the robot. The human user has to be able to talk to the robot in normal English. You have to be able to say things like, go into the kitchen, open the door to the refrigerator, and get me the bottle that's on the third shelf from the top.
3: What is the ultimate goal of this project?
2: The robot has to tell the person what it's doing, too. In fact, the robot should be able to respond to questions like, what are you doing? Or why are you going into the kitchen? Or why haven't you done what I told you?
3: Or why did you drop my sandwich?
2: Why did you drop my sandwich? Where is my sandwich? The computer understands the words right now, but it doesn't understand the sentences, and that's the next step, but it's a big step.
4: So it turns out that getting food from a kitchen requires a lot of knowledge we take for granted. In computer terms, it's knowledge about a particular domain. Teaching a machine everything there is to know about a kitchen, or any other special area of human knowledge, is another part of artificial intelligence, a methodology called expert systems. At Stanford University, Professor Ed Feigenbaum.
5: To discover and work on these basic problems in artificial intelligence, we have developed a particular kind of methodology. That methodology calls for working on difficult applications problems primarily drawn from the sciences, from engineering, and from medicine. We do this because we feel that the best way to find a new idea and to test an old idea is to throw our ideas against a hard wall and see where those ideas break.
4: By visualizing different molecular structures, one expert system enables biologists at the University of California Medical School to actually see molecules that have not yet been created. Simulating biochemistry in the computer, scientists are learning some of the properties of new forms of life. At the University of Pittsburgh Medical School, an expert system is being developed to help doctors diagnose a patient's problems more quickly and with greater scientific accuracy. The system helps the doctor ask the right questions and zero in on the right diagnosis. A study of a similar system found that within at least one medical specialty, the expert system was as accurate as human doctors. Expert systems can help heal the sick. They can also help wage war. Military analysts predict that by the 1990s, artificial intelligence technology will be of greater strategic importance than geography or manpower. Artificial intelligence can also help commercial aviation. Suppose you're flying 40,000 feet over Yosemite National Park. An expert system developed at SRI in California makes it possible for the pilot to see what it would be like to fly through the mountain pass. A variation of this system helps architects and city planners figure out the consequences of putting up new buildings and their impact on the surrounding area. Inside some of those buildings will be the offices of the future. Wang Laboratories president, Fred Wang.
6: Interpret that raw data. Let me show you what we can do today with artificial intelligence technology. Show me an office. I think physically the offices aren't going to change very much, but what we do in an office and how well we communicate to other people can radically change. I think with artificial intelligence, computers will be better able to really handle all the nuances of communications, of being able to make sure that people know where the information is, know where the people that they're connecting to are.
7: Pie chart.
6: I think the big thing to remember, though, is that artificial intelligence is going to play a role in making all of us more productive. It's not going to be replacing people, but it's going to be able to really help us work better at the knowledge bases that we have.
4: Imagine a museum with thousands of paintings and a scholar who wants to see particular works of art that are not on display. Using ordinary English, the scholar describes to the expert system the style and content of the works being studied. Here, with a system called Focus Vision, the scholar locates the specific paintings in minutes instead of taking hours or days.